into the rosary here. The next three more mysteries left to reflect upon. But this has been great. You know, again, this series started back when I was on pilgrimage last year, in May of last year, when one of the people, because we prayed the rosary every day on the bus, and someone was asking, Deacon, I just want to be honest with you. I'm not, you know, I don't pray the rosary every day. I'm kind of unsure about it and that kind of thing, and had some questions about it. And so I said, you know, maybe it'd be a good idea to do on the show a series of reflections on the mystery of the rosary. And so that's what we've done. We named it Our Life in Christ, and we started with we're going in the order of Christ's life. So we started with the joyful mysteries, then the luminous mysteries, then the sorrowful mysteries, and now the glorious mysteries. And it just, in God's timing, right, we're doing these mysteries right around the time of the Ascension. We're doing the Ascension today, and we're celebrating the Ascension this week. And then, of course, the next one after that is the Pentecost, right? The Holy Spirit coming upon the apostles and the Blessed Virgin Mary. And then the Assumption of the Blessed Virgin Mary, and then the coronation of the Blessed Virgin Mary as Queen of Heaven and Earth, to round out our series on the reflections of the Rosary. But today, Our Life in Christ, the Ascension. So the thing I want to ask today is, you know, Jesus goes from obviously to the earthly realm up to the heavenly realm. And as we say in the Creed, to be seated at the right hand of the Father in heaven. And so, how do we take our faith to that next level? You know, because sometimes we get stuck, right? We're getting to our normal life routine, you know, and we get comfortable, and then we get stuck. You know, and sometimes if God wants to take us to that next level, he wants to ascend to a new level of union and intimacy with him, we have to get uncomfortable, right? So that's exactly what happened with Jesus. You know, in order to save us from our sins, he had to endure the cross, you know, the scourging and the crowning with thorns and the crucifixion and his death and then being speared in the side and all of that. And then, of course, we celebrate Easter, rising to new life. And now, you know, going to be ascending to the Father so that he can prepare to send us the Holy Spirit at Pentecost. And so, you know, I've been very much enjoying doing these reflections. So when it comes to us, then, how do we take our faith to that next level? You know, we've gone through some difficult things in our life, and God wants to heal us and elevate us and take us closer to himself. But sometimes we get comfortable, we get stuck, we just get, you know, sometimes maybe we even get a little bit lethargic. You know, we get very comfortable with the pattern of our life, and sometimes we need to break out of that pattern so we can move to a new level of union and intimacy with the Lord. And sometimes it takes a little bit of work. You know, Jesus did the work on the cross, and so Jesus says, pick up your cross and follow me. So how do we take our life, our faith, how do we ascend to that next level in our faith? Would love to hear maybe some of the challenges you're facing or how you've been able to do that in your own life, to share that with our other EW10 family listeners, and especially those listening to Beacon of Truth. Of course, we'd love to hear from you today. 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Just give us your first name, how you're listening, followed by your brief question or comment. Remember that message and data rates may apply. Always love hearing from our Beacon of Truth listeners. And if you have a question or a comment, we, of course, read that on the show as soon as possible. And so, again, Our Life in Christ, beautiful reflection today on the second glorious mystery, the Ascension of our Lord into heaven, which we're also celebrating this week. How do we take our faith to that
next level.

0: do we get unstuck from kind of the rut that we're in? Or maybe even out of being angry with the Lord, but kind of just stuck and we can't move forward. What kinds of things can we do in our life to ascend to that next level of intimacy with the Lord? 833-288-EWTN. That's 833-288-3986. You know, I kind of equate this to like practicing with an instrument, right? You know, you get to a certain level and then you're just playing at the same level and you're like, ugh, like, what do I have to need to do to get to that next level? You know, to get to that next level of being able to play my instrument, to master that instrument, you know, to move from maybe from kind of like just above beginner, but not quite intermediate. You know, what does that look like? So what does that look like in our spiritual life as we reflect on the second glorious mystery, the ascension? 833-288-EWTN. That's 833-288-3986. Who helps us get unstuck on this show are the people that help bring you this show each and every day. I'm talking about Matt Gabinski, who will be screening your calls today. Michael McCall and Pedro Quiles will help us out on social media. And of course, the man who runs the train, our producer, Ace McKay. Ace, how you doing, my friend?
1: Sometimes I'm in the caboose, but, you know, you can still lead from behind. I will say, as we talk about this today, like, I think one of the most dangerous prayers I ever remember praying was, Lord, show me my blind spots. Mm. And he did it swiftly, honestly, if I'm being candid, but also in a way that showing me where he showed me before, and I wasn't willing to listen. Because, again, hearing God's voice was the agenda. It was being able to discern the moments in my life when I knew it was him, but I maybe chose to misinterpret it, or I chose to hear it in a different way or not listen at all. And I needed that. I needed to know what was the blind spot that was keeping me in a place that was stuck. And once he revealed that, it was like a million pounds had come off of me, and I could see things through his eyes clearer than ever. And I've been, you know, Christ follower since I was six, and there were just things that I just had all held into this one viewpoint or one camera angle. And once he was like, this is it. And in the most loving way that God can. And it hurt. Like, I probably spent 3 days crying every time I thought about moments where I dismissed him because I didn't see it that way. And so if you haven't prayed that, I highly encourage you, because once your blind spot is revealed to you, then you know what you need to be working on. You know what's holding you back.
0: Yeah, exactly. And what we're talking about today as we reflect on this second glorious mystery, because we already talked about the resurrection. So that's like you were dead in your sin and now God brought you to life. That's great. But now, you know, that just staying here is not where God wants us to be. He never just wants us to be where we're at. He always wants to take us further. So today, we're remembering the second glorious mystery. Jesus ascends to the Father. He wants to lift us up. Yeah. And sometimes, you know, you have to point to those blind spots. You have to point to those blemishes. You have to make our mistakes, you know, put that right in front of us. Yeah. So you can see, okay, you want to take things to the next level, you got to get a little bit uncomfortable, right? Because Jesus had to get uncomfortable on that cross.
1: Sure.
0: And so he's not asking us to be crucified, but to crucify our doubt, to crucify our lust, to crucify those things that separate us from him so that we can ascend to that next level of love and intimacy with our Heavenly Father.
1: Yeah, and it also allows us to stop saying, I wish I knew then what I know now, because there was no way for you to know that. Now is the time. Now is the time to know that.
0: Yeah, exactly. Love that. Our Life in Christ, continuing our series of reflections on the mysteries of the Rosary. Today, we're reflecting on the second glorious mystery, the Ascension. Would love to hear from you today. 833-288-EW10. That's 833-288-3986.
2: This is Father Nicholas Vaskov. The month of May is dedicated to the Blessed Mother. Let us pray. Hail Mary, full of grace, The Lord is with thee. Blessed art thou among women, and blessed is the fruit of thy womb, Jesus. Holy Mary, Mother of God, pray for us sinners, now and at the hour of our death. Amen.
3: This is a Pro-Life Minute with doctors Stephen and Gracie Christie.
4: Steve, here's a really offensive argument from the pro-choice side, that restricting abortion is unfair to the poor and minorities because they need it the most.
5: Right. Well, let's be clear. Abortion advocates are not worried about helping the poor or minorities, but they are happy to help them abort their children. In fact, Planned Parenthood, the most prolific killer of unborn, places the majority of their abortion centers in minority neighborhoods. And its founder, Margaret Sanger, was an outspoken racist who wanted to eliminate what she called indiscriminate breeding by minorities, whom she considered to be human weeds. And her plan has worked remarkably well. Abortion is now the number one killer of black lives in America, more than heart disease, cancer, and gun violence combined.
4: You know what minority and poor families need the most? Pregnancy resource centers, where they can get the assistance and support they need to welcome their children into the world.
0: All right, now.
1: We need a drum break.
0: Yeah. There,
1: yeah.
0: Early 60s, you know?
1: A little surfing music, you know?
0: Yeah, yeah. Those sort of dances to do back then, like a, you know what the...
1: Oh, yeah. My mom used to do the splash where you go...
0: And you, oh,
1: like,
0: yeah, yeah,
1: hit,
0: yeah,
1: the water.
0: Yeah, that's right. And that's when, when you look back at this era with this music, a lot of, like, the mini skirts were really popular, mm-hmm. and, you know, the multi-colored kind of dresses and those kinds of things are really popular back then. Kind of, yeah. Transitioning to a kind of a new... I guess a new era, I guess you could say.
1: Yeah. In any show or movie or whatever that takes place that's that early 60s, like 60 to 64, 65, I just love the fashion. I love the cars. I love the way the streets looked. Like, just everything about it was just clean and cool. And I don't know. If I could choose another era other than the one I was raised in, it probably would have been that early 60s. That way I could have experienced the Beatle era, the Zeppelin era, like all of it as it was happening.
0: Yeah, that's right. Well, as the music was being made and being released, yeah, I could see that.
1: Yeah,
0: I could see that. Love that. I'm Deacon Hal Burke Sears, listening to Beacon of Truth, and today we're continuing our series of reflections on the mysteries of the Rosary. And today we're reflecting on the second glorious mystery, the Ascension, which we're also celebrating this week in God's providence. You know, we got that just happens to be this week as we reflect on this mystery. So the question is, how do you take your faith to the next level, right? God, Jesus wants us to be where he is. He says he's gone ahead of us to prepare a room for us. So sometimes we get stuck. We get comfortable. We get stuck where we are in our faith, and God wants to take us higher. So how do we ascend to a different level of intimacy with the Lord in our life? We'd love to hear from you today. Give us a call, 833-288-EWTN. That's 833-288-3986.
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0: All right, my friends, Our Life in Christ, our continuing series of reflections on the mysteries of the Rosary. And today we're on the last set of mysteries, the glorious mysteries. And today we're taking a look at the second glorious mystery, the Ascension of our Lord into heaven. And would love to hear from you. How do you take your faith to the next level? Now, we already talked about the resurrection. We were dead in our sin. We were away from God. You know, and how God brought us back to life. We talked about that last time. But now, okay, here we are living our life, but God just doesn't want to keep us where we are. You know, he wants to take us to that next level. He wants to ascend with him. And sometimes we just get our regular routine. We get into a rut. We get very comfortable. You know, our prayer life maybe becomes a little bit stagnant, but we're just so used to where we are. You know, but what can we do to ascend to that next level of intimacy with the Lord? What can we do to rise with Christ as he ascends to the Father? What kinds of things we do in our life to make that happen? Would love to hear from you. 833-288-EWTN. That's 833-288-3986. You know, one of the things that Ace and I were just talking about during the break is that, you know, taking things to a next level. So for example, you know, if you're watching, like on YouTube right now, you know, I'm putting my glasses on. You know, I wear glasses now. See me with glasses. And I don't have to wear them for the show because obviously, you know, with the computer screen, everything's big enough where I can see everything without the glasses. You know, but again, for a long time before I started wearing these, I was squinting. You know, I was like looking and why? Because I had never wore glasses before my whole life, never. And it got to what my wife was saying, "Why don't you get some glasses? Why don't you get some?" I'm like, "No." You know, I was stubborn. I was like, "No, I don't have to wear glasses. I could just squint." You know, that's what I'm talking about. Getting stuck.
1: Yeah.
0: You know, I was very comfortable in the fact that, you know, I just was doing things the way I'd always done. Never wore glasses before, so finally I broke down and said, it's kind of ridiculous that I'm squinting. So I went and got my eyes checked and everything and ended up wearing these glasses, which actually, you know, I fought a little bit at first, but now they've been incredibly helpful.
1: Yeah.
0: Incredibly helpful. And now, even when I'm giving talks now, you know, when I'm looking at the Bible now, I can't see that. I have to put the glasses on to read scripture. Again, it is helping me to take what I'm doing to another level. But sometimes you have to humble yourself so that God can help you ascend, help you raise you to that next level of your life of faith.
1: Yeah, well, and being comfortable for too long, I think, is where our faith tends to get stagnant. Like, you're in the place where maybe God answered a few of your prayers, and so, like, great, now I'm in this place where I have the things and I'm doing the thing that he's called me to, and we don't realize that while you're there, you're also supposed to be growing, supposed to be, you know, filtering out things that still could be holding or would hold you back. Obviously, you talked about humility, not allowing ourselves to get too arrogant in the successes or the things that God does place around us, because as a prodigy of that ego, every once in a while in my life, he's quick to humble you and take things away from you very swiftly when you don't let yourself be in a place where you're always challenged by him. Not trying to pursue the world, not trying to say, well, you know, so-and-so's in this level and I'm still here. No, no, no, no. That's their own walk and pursuit, and who knows where they are in their headspace and spiritual walk. It's about you and God. Don't be chasing the Joneses. Really look at, why have I not progressed beyond where I'm at? And being too comfortable is oftentimes the biggest blind spot.
0: Yeah, and often, you know, sometimes we need help recognizing that. Yeah. And so what God will do, just like the glasses kind of help me to see better, sometimes God puts people in our life to be like the glasses, you know, to help us to see things better, to see things more clearly. That could be a spouse. That could be a spiritual director. That could be a good friend who's not afraid to tell us the truth.
1: Yeah.
0: You know, they love us enough not to keep us where we are, right? But to help us to take something to another level. So they may point out something which, you know, to our ear sounds like criticism, you know, because I don't want to hear that. But sometimes we need to hear the things we don't want to hear, you know, that help us to get unstuck and to get uncomfortable, to realize that, you know what, you know, I don't want to hear that, but you know what, they're right.
1: Yeah.
0: You know, and I need this is something I need to work on. And so sometimes we need to learn how to appreciate those spiritual aids that God has placed into our life to help us take that faith to that next level.
1: Well, and if you're new to receiving that without it feeling like that, you know, they're criticizing you or scolding you, even if it is that, taking that to God. Like if someone says something, if Deacon were to say something to me in passing or in conversation, a wisdom that he has, I'm going to take that to God and go, Lord, what do we want to do with that? Like that stung a little bit. Is that you? Is that, you know, Deacon just being Deacon? Like, I mean, we have those wisdoms coming at us so then we can consult God, because again, then we can hear from him to say, yes, I put them in your path to tell you that so that you will do this or go in this direction. And that's always aided me really well, is because then I'm taking it, I'm not being offended by it, but then I'm going to God with it to say, is this something really that you're trying to, you know, get through my thick skull? And I know I can be hard-headed, you know, typical part of my DNA, but I want to be at the place, especially when I'm hearing like things from my wife, when we're talking about things that affect our family or our relationship or goals in life. Like, I don't want to be spiritually leading my family by making it all about what I think is best for us. It's about, well, you know, what does God say and where is our peace? And that is the underlining theme of every decision that we make. But I had to go through having people peel back those layers. It's that, you know, blooming onion, you know, that's got all the different parts to it. And with each one, you're like, okay, I understand. I don't need that in my life. I don't need that. I need this. This is the core. This is where I'm supposed to be sitting. But again, taking any advice, even if you feel like it may be coming from a weird place, God can use anybody. He can use a total stranger to get your attention if he's really trying to get to you. And sometimes when we're so stubborn-headed, it takes an out of nowhere kind of approach for us to go, okay, excuse me. Because if you take that to God, even if it's maybe someone that you wouldn't normally trust or evade in any way, this is a chance to go back to God with that wisdom to say, Lord, is this really you?
0: Yeah, amen. I'm Deacon Hal Burke, series listening to Beacon of Truth. And today we're continuing our series of reflections on the mysteries of the rosary. This little mini series, if you will, we're calling it Our Life in Christ. And today we're reflecting on the second glorious mystery, the ascension of our Lord into heaven, which we are also celebrating this week. So we're talking about how to take your faith to the next level. When we looked at the resurrection, we looked at when we were dead in our sin, we were away from God, and how God brought us back to life. But now, once we live that life, sometimes we get a little stuck. Sometimes we get uncomfortable. Sometimes we don't want to hear when people that we love are telling us things that'll take our faith to the next level. So what can we do in our life to rise with Christ to the up to the heaven with the Father? He's preparing a place for us. So how do we prepare ourselves for that place with Jesus in eternity? How do we take our faith to the next level? 833-288-EWTN. That's 833-288-3986. You know, one of the things that I've done is I have went to specific people, very good friends, people who know me well, and said, if you see me getting off track, like if I'm saying something or my weight is going up again or something like that, call me out. Mm-hmm. Like I need you to tell me. You know, like Deacon, you know, because sometimes we're going through, and sometimes we have the blinders on, like you said, the blind spot, and we can't see. Yeah. Sometimes, again, I specifically say, if I say something that's off, if I do something that, call me out, let me know. Yeah. You know, and I think that's important to have people like that in your life.
1: Well, and it's a slow fade. Like, you don't just wake up one day and go, I'm going to defy God. Like, you don't realize the habits that are created. It's kind of like learning a choreography or, you know, eating habits where you just slowly like, well, a little today, or I'll do that tomorrow. And before you know it, 6, 8 months, a year goes by, and you're in a place you're like, how did I get here? Mm-hmm.
0: Or how do I get back? How did I get back here?
1: Yeah. Well, amen to that. Yep.
0: Yeah, yeah. And so it's about being aware. I think the more we immerse ourselves in a life of prayer, just being constantly aware. You know, St. Benedict, in his Rule for Monks, talks about always being in the presence of God, always keeping God in front of you. Recognize you're before the face of God.
1: Yeah.
0: So I think The more we can do that, the more we can get to those blind spots and figure out how God wants us to raise us to himself.
1: Amen.
0: 833-288-EWTN. That's 833-288-3986.
6: Let us pray along with Raymond Leo Cardinal Burke for His Holiness Pope Leo XIV. In the name of the Father, and of the Son, and of the Holy Spirit. Amen.
7: O Holy Virgin Mary, Mother of the Lord of heaven and of earth, Our Lady of Guadalupe, guide and protect the Roman Pontiff Pope Leo XIV. Through your intercession, may he receive in abundance the grace of the successor of Saint Peter, the perpetual and visible source and foundation of the unity of our bishops and of all our brothers and sisters in the mystical body of your divine Son. Unite Pope Leo's heart to your Immaculate Heart, leading him to rest his heart ever more securely in the glorious pierced heart of Jesus, so that he may confirm us in the Catholic faith, in the worship of God in spirit and truth, and in a good and holy Christian life. In the tumult of the present time, keep Pope Leo securely within the hollow of your mantle, in the crossing of your arms, protecting him from Satan, the father of lies, and from every evil spirit. Implore our Lord to grant him in particular the wisdom and courage to be a true shepherd of the Church throughout the world. With you, I place all my trust in Christ, the Good Shepherd, who alone is our help and salvation. Amen. Heart of Jesus, formed by the Holy Spirit in the womb of the Virgin Mother, have mercy upon us. Our Lady of Guadalupe, Queen of the Apostles, pray for us. Saints Peter and Paul, pray for us. Pope Saint Leo the Great, pray for us.
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8: Shivers.

0: fun marching snare sounds, but sometimes it's the only thing that fits without completely changing the feel of the song.
1: I agree. There's a couple songs where I think it works, like In the Name of Love by U2.
0: Yeah.
1: That's like a marching, almost through the whole song.
0: Yeah, yeah.
1: And it works, though.
0: Sure.
1: You know, for the melody and for the theme of the song, I think it works great.
0: Yeah, as I say, if you try it on the toms and it sounds like George of the Jungle, then you have to go to the snare.
1: That's so true. Oh, man. I'm Deacon Hal Burke. Simmer's listening to Beacon of Truth, and today we're continuing our series of reflections on the mysteries of the Most Holy Rosary. And today we're reflecting on the second glorious mystery, the Ascension, which we're also celebrating this week as well. So the question is, how do you take your faith to the next level? Jesus says that he's gone to the Father to help to prepare a room for us, and because he has many rooms in the mansion in heaven, and he's preparing a place for us. So how do we take our life? How do we ascend to that next level of our faith? Sometimes we get stuck, we get comfortable. How do we get ourselves unstuck so we can rise to newness with Christ as he ascends to the Father, so we can ascend with him and prepare ourselves for that ascension at the end of our life? Would love to hear from you today, taking your faith to that next level. 833-288 EWTN, that's 833-288-3986.
0: Make sure you stick around after our show, because Ave Maria in the afternoon with our good friend Dr. Marcus Peter, or maybe soon to be bandmate, as we're speaking that into God's will. But talking about biblical theology and your questions, anything that you've got about your faith that you're curious about, you can be a part of that show coming up right after Beacon of Truth. It's Ave Maria in the afternoon on EWTN Radio.
1: Okay, Our Life in Christ, our continuing series of reflections on the mysteries of the Most Holy Rosary. Today, we're taking a look at the second glorious mystery, the Ascension. And the question is, how do we rise, not just to new life with Christ, but take our life that we're living now to that next level with the Lord as he goes to prepare a place for us in heaven with his Father? 833-288-EWTN. That's 833-288-3986. 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
2: Hello, Deacon. Thank you very much for taking my call. Yeah, just trying to be a better husband these days. Going on almost 4 years of marriage, and went into a really dark place. And chose to, I basically got caught up in a little bit of a lust addiction, and went there and was able to get back to confession. I was able to get back to the sacraments. And it was very hard on my wife and I because of my betrayal, and I really needed to get help, and I sought the help through, obviously, through the church, through our parish, but of course through an awesome 12-step program that I'm working, and through the rosary, praying the rosary daily. I've started weekly and then daily again. Definitely, it's been a little bit over 8 months since the disclosure day, and definitely been on a better, more stable ground. But lately, I kind of fell back more not so crazy, but just needed to get back to and needed to go to confession again. And you guys really hit on some great points. Holy Spirit's really working through you guys and telling a little bit of my story today as far as being stuck. So,
1: well, Jay, I want to first of all thank you for being so vulnerable. You know, and I think this is one of the things that we're sorely missing in the church. People like yourself that are not afraid to be vulnerable, because that's where our strength comes from, in the gift of vulnerability. Why? Jesus made himself vulnerable on the cross. Remember, he was crucified naked. because the Romans not just wanted to have the most excruciating and embarrassing death possible, they wanted to strip the person being crucified of any ounce of human dignity they had left. And so it's in that vulnerability where Christ finds his strength. You know, and so you showed that today. And also something interesting, I think a lot of people, especially teenagers, when I talk, they think, well, I don't understand why everybody's into, you know, porn or lust because you're married. You know, they you know, obviously they don't really understand how that all works. They think, oh, well, you're married, so what's the big deal? You shouldn't be, you know, it doesn't work like that because often these kinds of addictions have nothing to do with the conjugal act itself. And I think one of the things that we have to identify are the triggers, right? So in order to break out of that rut, to break out of that, you know, we're talking about getting stuck. You know, what are triggers? What is causing me to want to do this kind of act or want to look at this kind of image? Well, like, what are the underlying things there? Is it tension? Is it stress? Is it, you know, or is there certain things that are going on in my life that's caused me? And then working to those underlying things. You talk about 12-step program or even spiritual direction. Those are things that we definitely can do to move forward. And it is embarrassing, especially when you have to bring this up with your spouse, you know, but it's all part of that healing process as well. So, Jay, so incredibly grateful and blessed by your call today, sharing your gift and helping us to see that prayer and the rosary, especially, right? And I'm like you, I prayed the rosary maybe once or twice a week, but then, you know, starting probably right around the death of my mom. You know, is when I started praying the rosary, especially when she revealed to me how she prayed the rosary every day for 20 years for my dad. That blew me away. And I said, whoa, I gotta check this rosary thing out. And so from there, I started praying. And now I pray every day. It's just a part of my normal routine now. But Jay, thank you so much for sharing that, because I think people listening, I think we'll have hope now, especially when they see that you are now gaining strength in Christ because you're not afraid to be vulnerable, and that the power of prayer, especially the rosary, as an aid, as a weapon against the forces of sin and death that separate us from God's love. So God bless you, Jay. Know that we're praying for you, that you continue down this path, that you be strengthened. And again, you said, I fell back. It's going to happen. You know, but don't let those, look, Jesus fell under the weight of the cross. What did he do? He got back up and kept moving forward. He kept moving forward, even though he fell. And it's going to happen to all of us. We're all going to fall. And we just need to get up, brush ourselves off, get back, you know, with the Holy Spirit, and continue to move forward. And you'll find, Jay, the more that you cooperate with the grace of the Holy Spirit, the more you empty yourself of sin, the more room you make in your heart for God's love in the Holy Spirit. And so you're going to want more of the Holy Spirit and less of those things that separate you from God's love. You'll find, but it's a process. It takes time. So God bless you, Jay, and thank you for your awesome, awesome call. I'm Deacon Hal Burke, series listening to Beacon of Truth. And today we're reflecting on the second glorious mystery, the Ascension, as part of our series of reflections on the mystery of the Rosary that we're calling Our Life in Christ. And we'd love to hear from you. So in the Ascension, are we taking our faith to that next level? Jesus ascends from earth to heaven, you know, and he's going to prepare a place for us. But when we get stuck, when we get comfortable, you know, we're just kind of blah in our faith. What do we do to take that faith to that next level so we can ascend with Christ in this life? 833-288-EWTN. That's 833-288-3986. 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Dennis, welcome to Beacon of Truth.
3: Oh, thank you, Deacon Harold. I was just listening, and you were saying about how God, when you get too comfortable, God gets in there and makes you think about, why are you so comfortable?
1: Mm-hmm. Yep.
3: And I just started reading a book. I don't know if you know about Walter Chizik. Father Walter Chizik.
1: Oh, the priest that was in Russia. Is that him?
3: Yes.
1: Yep.
3: And I was just coming back from a trip, and I had a flat tire, and it was really hot. And I get out, and I'm all trying to get the tire off, and my tire thing wouldn't fit on the lugs, and really frustrated over something that simple. And then I come home and start reading this book, and here's this priest that went to Russia to preach to the people, and he couldn't even do that. Mm-hmm. And he questioned himself, why did I go there? You know, and I'm thinking, why was I upset over a flat tire? You know, I have everything I need. And I think that's what you were talking about before. When you get too comfortable, it's easy to go off the track.
1: You know, Dennis, you make an absolutely excellent, excellent point. You know, sometimes when we get stuck and comfortable and we complain, like you said about the flat tire, when you look at Father Chizik or you look at our brothers and sisters who are literally dying for their faith on many countries in the continent of Africa, in India, in China, where they're literally being killed over their faith and belief in Jesus Christ, where they're not free to practice their faith openly. You know, in other Muslim countries that have under Sharia law, you know, it's tolerated only to a certain extent. You know, so and you think, like, man, what am I complaining about? A flat tire or this other inconvenience in my life? When you look at our brothers and sisters who are literally suffering in ways that we can't even imagine in our country here. You know, and so you're right. So we, you know, one of the things that we can do to get unstuck is to read a book like about Father Chizik or about martyrs or about those in the church today who are suffering. You know, and seeing, yes, you know, what I'm going through is difficult, but it's not nearly as difficult as what others have endured or what they're going through right now in their life. You know, it doesn't make it easier, you know, but at least they can say, well, woo, gosh, I don't have it as bad as that person. In fact, what we can do, I think in order to get us unstuck, we can pray for them. We can offer prayers and sacrifice and fast for them, you know, and I think that would help us get unstuck, realize that, wait, you know, I'm actually not in a bad position right here, and I can offer my suffering up, you know, along with the sufferings of so many others in the life of the church. How's that sound, Dennis?
3: That sounds great. And what else I was thinking is if when you read books like that, it makes you understand that maybe some days you need to get uncomfortable with where you're going and what you're doing and challenging yourself a little more than you are, than I am.
1: Exactly. Exactly. I couldn't have said it any better. And you're right. And we need to challenge ourselves sometime, to push ourselves, you know, to get to that next level. You know, Dennis, we were talking about, you know, because Ace and I are both musicians. Ace, of course, a much better musician than me because I don't play that much anymore. But when you're learning how to play, or whether it's an art or a craft or a hobby, and you just want to take it to that next level, you know, well, what do you do? You know, you break out of the normal practice routine that you're in. Maybe you'll watch a video or take a lesson from somebody, and they'll show you something. Say, hold on. I didn't see that before. Oh, wait, hold the pick like this. Or when you're doing the phrase, roll your wrist up so that you have more thumb over the neck or something like that. Like little things, adjustments that can be made. They say, well, wait a minute. That's helping me take my playing to the next level. Well, just as you were pointing out, Dennis, you know, we need to be challenged and pushed maybe by others that God has placed in our life to help get us spiritually to that next level where God wants us to be. So we should welcome actually opportunities to recognize and welcome those opportunities where God brings someone else into our life. In fact, I even talk about this, Dennis, when kids come in, adult parents who want their kids to come back to the church. I said, pray that God brings someone else into their life besides you. Why? Because you're the parent. You're too close. They've heard it a million times. Oh, yeah, mom and dad again with this whole Catholic faith stuff. But hold on. When they hear the same truth, the same beautiful teachings that you've been giving them, but they hear it from someone else who's not you, they hear it differently. It hits their ears and their heart differently. They're hearing it differently. They're receiving it differently. And now it's speaking to them in a way that you couldn't as a parent. So I always say, pray that God brings someone else like that into your life to help take the faith of your child to that next level. So, man, awesome, awesome reflections and sharings, Dennis. Thank you so much for your awesome call and for participating in our show today, where we're reflecting on the second glorious mystery as part of our series, Our Life in Christ, the Ascension, the second glorious mystery. Taking your faith to the next level. That's our topic today. 833-288-EW10. How do you break out of the rut and kind of the stagnant a place where we are sometimes in our faith to get us to that next level? We can ascend with Christ. 833-288-3986. You know, Jesus says at the end of Matthew's gospel, Matthew 28:19, go there, often called the Great Commission. Go therefore and make disciples of all nations, baptizing them in the name of the Father and of the Son and of the Holy Spirit. So the key to really getting unstuck, to taking our faith to the next level, it sometimes could be like, for example, we have a lot of programs in the church, this kind of program, this kind of app, that kind of thing. And those are fine, but those are tools. We actually have to do the work. The app or the program can't do the work for us. It may be a way of introducing a different way of thinking about the faith, a different way of living. Maybe give us some ideas of how we can get unstuck. Oh, I never thought about this before. Oh, I'll try this kind of prayer. Oh, you know what? I never thought about the rosary like this. Maybe I'll start praying the rosary again. Oh, maybe the chaplet. You know, I've heard about the chaplet. Let me start praying the chaplet or the surrender novena or something like that. You know, just trying to find that different vibe, you know, in order to shake things up a little bit in your life. So, and the whole key, though, is falling in love with Jesus. What is it that I need to do to help me fall more deeply in love with Jesus? Maybe that taking your faith to the next level means stop watching television, stop listening to social media, especially stop watching the news and politics. I'm serious. You know, so many people get caught up in that stuff and they're just angry and upset all the time over things that you cannot possibly control. What you can control is how you respond to it. And the way that we're called to respond is prayer and fasting. You know, so that's another way to take our faith to that next level so we can ascend with Christ's new life. Again, as Dennis was saying, not focusing so much on what's going on with me, but how I can be a gift to others in their suffering. How can I, a way to lift myself out of this rut is to help someone out of theirs as well. So there's that complementarity there. There's that covenant, that relationship, the exchange, right, of love and life and intimacy and communion. And that's important because we live in a culture today that it's about convenience. It's about individualism. It's about relativism. It's about conformity. You know, it's about me. It's about I. Where Christ is not the center, or the other person standing in front of me is not the center. I am the center. You know, and when we get to that place, that gets us really, really, really stuck, because now it's not about the gift I can be to others. It's all about me, and that's not how Jesus calls us to live our faith at all. So that view is a very direct contradiction to what Christ teaches us. So learning about the faith, deepening our prayer life, are all different beautiful ways that we can break out of the rut, to break out of the stagnant place we are, to get out of the soup, you know? Because, you know, it's like when you go swimming I guess I can't use that analogy. I'm not really a swimmer. But I can imagine trying to swim in a swamp, You know, you're just like, you're working, you're not getting anywhere fast. All you're doing is tiring yourself out. Sometimes that happens with us in faith. You know, we feel like we're swimming in sand. You know, we're moving, we're not really getting anywhere. And so we reflect on the ascension, you know, Jesus rising to the Father, why? So he can send us more of the Spirit. Sometimes we need to get out of our rut, to break out of our stagnant way of looking at things, so that Christ can send that Holy Spirit to be with us, so he can stir up the flames of the Holy Spirit that's in our hearts. And would love to hear from you today. How do you break out of your rut, your kind of stagnant place we are, to get unstuck so we can ascend and rise with Christ to new life? 833-288-EWTN. That's 833-288-3986. And remember, you can also text us at 1-833-288-EWTN. That's 1-833-288-3986. Just give us your first name, how you're listening, followed by your brief question. Remember that message and data rates may apply. And the thing is this, what we're talking about today, you can get stuck at any point in your life. You could be a teenager and you can get stuck. You can be a college student and get stuck. You can be a husband, father, successful businessman. You could be a priest or religious and get stuck. Right? I mean, just because you're a priest or you're in religious life doesn't mean that you are, maybe because you're the same way. I get up, I do adoration, I do my prayers, I go do my work, I come back, I do the office, I have dinner. And, you know, when you live a religious life, sometimes, again, the routine of it, you just kind of feel stuck. It just kind of feels ordinary. It just kind of feels routine. Right? So again, not saying that you necessarily have to change the routine, but what can we do to take our faith to that next level so we can ascend with Christ to glory? Would love to hear your thoughts today on how you take your faith to that next level so we can ascend with Christ to glory. 833-288-EWTN. That's 833-288-3986. So you can't use the excuse, well, I don't speak good English, or I don't have enough time, or I'm only 15, or that's the priest's job, or nobody cares anyway. These, I think, are excuses that we sometimes make when we're comfortable, so that we don't have to think, so we don't have to be pushed, we don't have to be challenged. No. Let's work really hard to get out of that routine, to maybe pray that God will create a way for us to have our normal routine. For example, I get up, I pray, I do my walk and my usual routine. And sometimes, you know, what do I do to prevent it from being stagnant? For example, one of the things I just started doing was I have a new walking route now, you know, to get out of that stagnant way of thinking. I have a new route that my wife showed it to me. You know, I was saying, yeah, maybe I need to change my routine. She goes, oh, well, here's a great walk you could take. And yesterday and today, I started doing this new route, you know, and it just gave me a fresh perspective, going in a different, like literally a different direction than I was walking in before. It's a different route. I'm seeing different things. I'm having different experiences, but I'm doing the same prayers. It just really helped take things in my life to a different place.
0: Yeah, I mean, ultimately, just ask God to help you get out of your own way. Like that, to me, I feel like we are the biggest speed bump that we cannot get past.
1: Yeah, that's so true. Like, for example, Joe called in. He couldn't hold on the line, but he said, I recently gave up social media. Good for you. Mm-hmm. But there would be times I got stuck in that doom scroll mentality. I call it the death scroll. Yeah. He calls it the doom scroll. I call it the death scroll. Same thing. I got stuck in that doom scroll mentality even after I put my phone down. So I started listening to hymns in Latin or Arabic, the Benedictines of Mary, Queen of the Apostles, and Christiane Nagyar make beautiful hymns that lift me out of that funk. Oh, I love that. I love that. Again, music, right? As I, what are you listening to?
0: Right.
1: To get you out of that, to take it that next level as well.
0: Well, and if you were to set a timer the next time you do dead scroll on your phone, and then you're like, wait, I'd love to get that hour back. You know, you'd be amazed how long you've been scrolling.
1: Exactly. All right, Word of God Wednesday tomorrow. We're taking a look at the readings for the Ascension. Remember, you can stream today's show by visiting podcastcentral.ew10.com/radio. And may Almighty God bless you, keep you, and protect you, the Father and the Son and the Holy Spirit. Amen.
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18: I'm Owen Jensen on the south lawn of the White House. Today I ask the president what his message is to the Chinese people as he embarks on his summit with President Xi.
17: Under pressure, Secretary of War Pete Hegseth is back on Capitol Hill facing tough questions over the war in Iran, what lawmakers want to know, and what's at stake. Landmark case, families of victims in a deadly Canadian school shooting are suing OpenAI and CEO Sam Altman. Why it matters for all of us. Plus, papal paradise inside Pope Leo XIV's private residence, where a centuries-old papal tradition meets Pope Francis's environmental mission. These stories and more tonight.
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17: Thank you for being with us on the Feast of Saints Nereus and Ucilius. Our top story tonight, President Donald Trump departs for Beijing to meet with China's president. One key item they'll discuss is the war with the Islamic Republic. The U.S. has been trying to persuade China to use its influence over Iran to reopen the Strait of Hormuz. Other pressing issues on the agenda include global trade, artificial intelligence, Taiwan, rare earth minerals, and religious freedom. White House correspondent Owen Jensen reports. Owen.
20: Veronica, good evening to you. Ahead of the summit with President Xi and President Trump, there are significant tensions between both global powers. And today, as he walked towards Marine One, the president addressed reporters, including myself.
21: As President Donald Trump embarks on his very long flight across the globe to China for his summit with President Xi later this week, he tells reporters on the South Lawn,
22: "Your message, sir, to the Chinese people as you embark on this summit,
23: that we're going to have a great relationship

0: amongst women, and blessed is the fruit of thy womb, Jesus.
1: Holy Mary, Mother of God, pray for us sinners, now and at the hour of our death. Amen.
0: Glory be to the Father, and to the Son, and to the Holy Spirit.
1: As it was in the beginning, is now, and ever shall be, world without end. Amen.
0: O my Jesus, forgive us our sins. Save us from the fires of hell.
1: Bring all souls to heaven, especially those in most need of thy mercy.
0: The fifth sorrowful mystery, the crucifixion and death of Jesus on the cross. Scripture tells us that Mary stood beneath the cross, that she heard the cry of agony, "Why have you forsaken me?" That she heard her beloved son commend her to the care of John, and him to her. In our own sufferings in life, let us not become bitter or locked in our own grief. Let us be open to others to share their grief, as Mary did. Let's not run away. Let's not ask why, a question that no one can answer. Rather, let us ask the question, what must I do to follow Jesus in fulfilling the will of God? Our Father, who art in heaven, hallowed be thy name. Thy kingdom come, thy will be done, on earth as it is in heaven.
1: Give us this day our daily bread, and forgive us our trespasses, as we forgive those who trespass against us. And lead us not into temptation, but deliver us from evil. Amen.
0: Hail Mary, full of grace, the Lord is with thee. Blessed art thou amongst women, and blessed is the fruit of thy womb, Jesus.
1: Holy Mary, Mother of God, pray for us sinners, now and at the hour of our death. Amen.
0: Hail Mary, full of grace, the Lord is with thee. Blessed art thou amongst women, and blessed is the fruit of thy womb, Jesus.
1: Holy Mary, Mother of God, pray for us sinners, now and at the hour of our death. Amen.
0: Hail Mary, full of grace, the Lord is with thee. Blessed art thou amongst women, and blessed is the fruit of thy womb, Jesus.
1: Holy Mary, Mother of God, pray for us sinners, now and at the hour of our death. Amen.
0: Hail Mary, full of grace, the Lord is with thee. Blessed art thou amongst women, and blessed is the fruit of thy womb, Jesus.
1: Holy Mary, Mother of God, pray for us sinners, now and at the hour of our death. Amen.
0: Hail Mary, full of grace, the Lord is with thee. Blessed art thou amongst women, and blessed is the fruit of thy womb, Jesus.
1: Holy Mary, Mother of God, pray for us sinners, now and at the hour of our death. Amen.
0: Hail Mary, full of grace, the Lord is with thee. Blessed art thou amongst women, and blessed is the fruit of thy womb, Jesus.
1: Holy Mary, Mother of God, pray for us sinners, now and at the hour of our death. Amen.
0: Hail Mary, full of grace, the Lord is with thee. Blessed art thou amongst women, and blessed is the fruit of thy womb, Jesus.
1: Holy Mary, Mother of God, pray for us sinners, now and at the hour of our death. Amen.
0: Hail Mary, full of grace, the Lord is with thee. Blessed art thou amongst women, and blessed is the fruit of thy womb, Jesus.
1: Holy Mary, Mother of God, pray for us sinners, now and at the hour of our death. Amen.
0: Hail Mary, full of grace, the Lord is with thee. Blessed art thou amongst women, and blessed is the fruit of thy womb, Jesus.
1: Holy Mary, Mother of God, pray for us sinners, now and at the hour of our death. Amen.
0: Hail Mary, full of grace, the Lord is with thee. Blessed art thou amongst women, and blessed is the fruit of thy womb, Jesus.
1: Holy Mary, Mother of God, pray for us sinners, now and at the hour of our death. Amen.
0: Glory be to the Father, and to the Son, and to the Holy Spirit.
1: as it was in the beginning, is now, and ever shall be, world without end. Amen.
0: O my Jesus, forgive us our sins, and save us from the fires of hell. Bring all souls to heaven, especially those in most need of thy mercy.
2: Hail, Holy Queen, Mother of mercy, our life, our sweetness, and our hope. To thee do we cry, poor banished children of Eve. To thee do we send up our sighs, mourning and weeping in this valley of tears. Turn then, most gracious Advocate, thine eyes of mercy toward us, and after this our exile, show unto us the blessed fruit of thy womb, Jesus. O clement, O loving, O sweet Virgin Mary, pray for us, O Holy Mother of God,
1: that we may be made worthy of the promises of Christ.
2: Let us pray. O God, whose only begotten Son, by his life, death, and resurrection, has purchased for us the rewards of eternal life, grant, we beseech thee, that meditating on these mysteries of the most holy rosary of the Blessed Virgin Mary, we may imitate what they contain and obtain what they promise, through the same Christ our Lord. May the divine assistance remain always with us, and may the souls of the faithful departed, through the mercy of God, rest in peace. Amen. May the Holy Virgin bless you with her loving child this day and forever. In the name...
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5: 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In fact, that's not love. 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
7: 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Amen.

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4: 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The catechism used is the Ascension edition of the catechism, which includes the Foundations of Faith approach. You can follow along in any recent version of the catechism of the Catholic Church. A reading plan and all Catechism in a Year episodes can be found at ascensionpress.com/CIY or on the Ascension app. Earlier in the Catechism, we unpacked Mary as the mother of Jesus. Today, we'll look at what it means for Mary to be the mother of the church. Father Mike explains that when Jesus entrusts his disciples to Mary from the cross, he's entrusting us to her as well.
0: Hi, my name is Father Mike Schmitz, and you're listening to the Catechism in a Year, where we encounter God's plan of sheer goodness for us, revealed in Scripture and passed down through the tradition of the Catholic faith. The Catechism in a Year is provided by Ascension, who produced and funded this program. In 365 days, we'll read through the Catechism of the Catholic Church, discovering our identity in God's family as we journey together toward our heavenly home. It is day 132, reading paragraphs 963 to 970, all about Mary today. Paragraph 6, you know, we had paragraph 5 on the Communion of Saints. Now, uniquely, paragraph 6 is Mary, Mother of Christ and Mother of the Church. We already talked about Mary's motherhood in the past, right? Mary's motherhood, in fact, paragraph 963 highlights, hey, by the way, everyone, kind of a thing. Since the Virgin Mary's role in the mystery of Christ and the Spirit has been treated, but we did that before, it's fitting now to consider her place in the mystery of the Church. Remember that here is Mary's role when it came to the mission of Jesus, when it came to the mission of the Holy Spirit. That mission continues in a really unique way. Why? Because the mission of Christ, the mission of the Holy Spirit continues in a really unique way via the church. And so if the mission of Mary was intimately connected, really uniquely connected to the mission of Jesus and the Holy Spirit in saving the world, that makes sense that her mission would continue to be extended as the Son and the Spirit's mission is continued expanded. Here's God who has redeemed the world, and he brings that redemption to us through the church. And so we talk about this. The very last line of paragraph 963 is Mary, Mother of Christ, Mother of the Church. And this is something that's really powerful for us. Pope Paul VI had said that, but it's something that goes back all the way to the very beginnings of the church, this recognition from the very beginnings that Mary has a unique role. And so we're going to talk about that unique role that Mary has. But keeping this in mind, this is always so important. Paragraph 964 highlights this right from the get-go. It says, Mary's role is inseparable from her union with Christ and flows directly from it. There's this quote then from Lumen Gentium. It says, this union of the mother with the son in the work of salvation is made manifest from the time of Christ's virginal conception up to his death and keeps on going. Now I'm paraphrasing, but keeps on going until the end of time. But it all comes from Jesus Christ. Everything comes from Jesus Christ. And so, for example, in paragraph 967, it highlights this and says, by Mary's complete adherence to the Father's will, to his Son's redemptive work, and to every prompting of the Spirit, the Virgin Mary is the church's model of faith and charity. So she's the type, right? She's the type of what it is to be church, because all of the grace in her comes from Jesus Christ. All the holiness in her comes from the Holy Spirit abiding in her. So again, I think sometimes people listening from the outside can think that we're emphasizing the Virgin Mary too much. But from the inside, we're like, no, we're just talking about what God has done in the life of one human being in a very unique way. And because of that, what God has done in the life of one human being, Mary, in a unique way, not only was she able to be the mother of Christ, she's also the mother of the church. She's the mother of all believers in the order of grace. And this is just what we're going to talk about today. Mary is our mother in the order of grace. And so, you know, we ask for her intercession as we begin our prayer. You know, some people have asked me in the past, they said, hey, how come you don't begin your prayer with the sign of the cross? And they think that's a great question. And because it's really good to begin a prayer with the sign of the cross. But also, you notice probably that I do end with the sign of the cross. And so I just turn immediately to the Father. You know, Jesus said, when you pray, simply say, Our Father who art in heaven. He didn't say, when you pray, make the sign of the cross and say, Father, Son, Holy Spirit, you know? So it's good to do that. But to answer people who have asked me about this, sometimes you just launch into prayer. Sometimes we do begin with the sign of the cross. And for those people right now, yeah, I love you. And I often do begin my prayers, like right now. Let's begin with the sign of the cross. In the name of the Father, and of the Son, and the Holy Spirit. Amen. Father in heaven, we thank you. Thank you for every person who's been listening to this podcast. We thank you for every person on this journey with us. We thank you for giving us your Son as our Savior, giving us your Holy Spirit as the sanctifier. And also in that, Lord, in that mission, we thank you for giving us the mother of Jesus to be our mother as well. Help us to be faithful, not only to you as our Father, help us be faithful to the church as our mother, and help us be faithful to Mary, our mother, in the order of grace. Above all things, Lord, we want to do your will. Keep us close to your heart and never let us be parted from you. In Jesus' name we pray. Amen. In the name of the Father, and of the Son, and of the Holy Spirit. Amen. As I said, it's day 132, reading paragraphs 963 to 970. Paragraph 6, Mary, Mother of Christ, Mother of the Church. Since the Virgin Mary's role in the mystery of Christ and the Spirit has been treated, it is fitting now to consider her place in the mystery of the Church. The Virgin Mary is acknowledged and honored as being truly the Mother of God and of the Redeemer. She is clearly the mother of the members of Christ, since she has, by her charity, joined in bringing about the birth of believers in the church who are members of its head. Mary, mother of Christ, mother of the church. Mary's motherhood with regard to the church. Wholly united with her son. Mary's role in the church is inseparable from her union with Christ and flows directly from it. This union of the mother with the son in the work of salvation is made manifest from the time of Christ's virginal conception up to his death. It is made manifest above all at the hour of his passion. Thus, the Blessed Virgin advanced in her pilgrimage of faith and faithfully persevered in her union with her son unto the cross. There she stood, in keeping with the divine plan, enduring with her only begotten son the intensity of his suffering, joining herself with his sacrifice in her mother's heart, and lovingly consenting to the immolation of this victim born of her, to be given by the same Christ Jesus dying on the cross as a mother to his disciples with these words, Woman, behold your son. After her son's ascension, Mary aided the beginnings of the church by her prayers. In her association with the apostles and several women, we also see Mary by her prayers imploring the gift of the Spirit who had already overshadowed her in the Annunciation. Also in her Assumption. Finally, the Immaculate Virgin, preserved free from all stain of original sin, when the course of her earthly life was finished, was taken up body and soul into heavenly glory and exalted by the Lord as queen over all things, so that she might be the more fully conformed to her son, the Lord of lords and the conqueror of sin and death. The Assumption of the Blessed Virgin is a singular participation in her son's resurrection and an anticipation of the resurrection of other Christians. As the Byzantine liturgy states, in giving birth, you kept your virginity. In your dormition, you did not leave the world a mother of God, but were joined to the source of life. You conceived the living God, and by your prayers will deliver our souls from death. She is our mother in the order of grace. By her complete adherence to the Father's will, to his Son's redemptive work, and to every prompting of the Holy Spirit, the Virgin Mary is the Church's model of faith and charity. Thus, she is a preeminent and wholly unique member of the Church. Indeed, she is the exemplary realization, or typus, of the Church. Her role in relation to the Church and to all humanity goes still further. In a wholly singular way, she cooperated by her obedience, faith, hope, and burning charity in the Savior's work of restoring supernatural life to souls. For this reason, she is a mother to us in the order of grace. This motherhood of Mary in the order of grace continues uninterruptedly from the consent which she loyally gave at the Annunciation and which she sustained without wavering beneath the cross until the eternal fulfillment of all the elect. Taken up to heaven, she did not lay aside this saving office, but by her manifold intercession continues to bring us the gift of eternal salvation. Therefore, the Blessed Virgin is invoked in the Church under the titles of Advocate, Helper, Benefactress, and Mediatrix. Mary's function as the Mother of Men in no way obscures or diminishes this unique mediation of Christ, but rather shows its power. But the Blessed Virgin's salutary influence on men flows forth from the superabundance of the merits of Christ, rests on his mediation, depends entirely on it, and draws all its power from it. No creature could ever be counted along with the incarnate Word and Redeemer. But just as the priesthood of Christ is shared in various ways, both by his ministers and the faithful, and as the one goodness of God is radiated in different ways among his creatures, so also the unique mediation of the Redeemer does not exclude, but rather gives rise to a manifold cooperation, which is but a sharing in this one source. Okay, there we have it, paragraphs 963 to 970. Just beautiful. I think this is beautiful because I love Mary. Man, why do I love Mary? I love Mary because Jesus loved Mary. I love Mary because Jesus gave her to us from the cross. We hear this in paragraph 964. So clearly, as Jesus is dying on the cross, you know, he has these seven last words, these seven last sayings or phrases that Jesus says. And as he dies, we pay attention, right? When someone's dying, we pay attention to their last words. And among Jesus's last words is he saw the disciple whom he loved standing there, who we know is the Apostle John. We see he says Mary's mother standing there. What does he say? He says to the Apostle John, "Behold your mother." And he says to his mother, he says, "Woman, behold your son." And it goes on to say, from that hour, that disciple took her into his own home. He took this literally. He took this not figuratively, but he is now her son and she is now his mother. Maybe I've said this before, but I'm going to say it again because, you know, John not identifying himself in his own gospel, but rather referring to himself as we understand it as the beloved disciple. This has a lot of ramifications. One of those ramifications is this, that what he says about himself, you can maybe draw the correlation and say he's saying about all those who are beloved disciples. And so if Jesus from the cross says to his mother, "Woman, behold your son," and says to the beloved disciple, "Behold your mother," one of the things that we can extrapolate from that, one of the conclusions we can come to is that from the cross, Jesus is giving his mother to be the mother of every beloved disciple. And if you're a beloved disciple of the Lord, that means Mary is your mom, given to you spiritually by the order of grace from the cross of Jesus Christ himself. And it just has it so clear. Why? Well, 965, after her son's ascension, Mary aided the beginnings of the church by her prayers. And we know that this is true. That's a reference of John chapter 19, verses 26 and 27. It goes on to say, in her association with the apostles and several women, we also see Mary by her prayers imploring the gift of the Spirit who had already overshadowed her in the Annunciation. That's something so powerful. Why? This, you know, later on in paragraph 969, we're going to hear some, I think they might be challenging to some people. They might be comforting to others, inspiring to still others. But some titles that the Virgin Mary has, among those titles are Advocate, Helper, Benefactress, and Mediatrix. Why would Mary have these titles? Well, go back to this. Here is Mary helping by her prayers, employing the gift of the Spirit to ask God to give those blessings, give those gifts upon the whole body of the church. In fact, look back at the very beginning of the Gospel of John. We have the miracle of the wedding feast at Cana. How does that even happen? That happens because in the order of grace and the mystery of God's salvation, Mary goes up to Jesus and says, "They have no wine." Then she says to the servers, after Jesus says, "What is this to you and to me? My hour has not yet come." And then she says to the servers, "Do whatever he tells you." There is this instruction. There is this bringing people to Jesus. There is this bringing Jesus to people. There is this, in a certain sense, a mediation that's happening. Now, keep this in mind because the church makes it absolutely clear. Jesus is the one mediator between God and man. He is it. But I love this in paragraph 970. It just hits the nail on the head so clearly. So no creature could be counted along with the incarnate Word and Redeemer. He is the incarnate God. He is the eternal Word who's always existed, right? He's God himself. So no creature could be counted along with the incarnate Word. But just as the priesthood of Christ, which is completely unique, right, is completely redemptive for us. He is not only the priest, he's the victim. Just as the priesthood of Christ is shared in various ways, both as ministers and faithful, the reality here is, okay, Jesus is the one priest, and yet he shares that priesthood with me, like an ordained priest, and he shares it with all baptized in their participation in his priesthood. Okay, and also goes on to say, just as the one goodness of God is radiated in different ways among his creatures, so the only good is God alone, yet we look around this world and we say, oh my gosh, this is good and that is good. Because why? Because the goodness of God is radiated in different ways among his creatures. So also, the unique mediation of the Redeemer, of Jesus Christ, does not exclude, but rather gives rise to a manifold cooperation, which is but a sharing in this one source. So to say that Mary is a mediatrix, right? She's a co-mediator of God's grace. That's not a challenge to Jesus Christ's soul mediation. Not at all. Because here you are. Here we are right now. If you've ever shared the gospel with somebody, you mediated that to them. If you've ever prayed for healing over someone, there's a mediation that's happening. If you've ever, you know, even given someone a ride to church or given someone a Bible or even turned them on to this podcast, you served as a mediator in some ways. You shared, you participated in the one mediation of Jesus Christ that he shares, that he wants us to share, right? Because he sends out his disciples. He sends and says, go out to all nations, baptizing in the name of the Father, Son, Holy Spirit, teaching them to observe all that I've commanded you. Behold, I'm with you always until the end of the age. The reason why we can even do what we're doing is because Jesus does not hoard this mediation. Jesus doesn't hoard his goodness. He doesn't hoard his priesthood. He shares it and he invites us to participate in it. Mary, in a holy singular way, this is paragraph 968, Mary, in a holy singular way, cooperates by her obedience, faith, hope, and burning charity in the Savior's work of restoring supernatural life to souls. For this reason, she is a mother to us in the order of grace, which is so, I think that's consoling. I think it's incredible. I think it's also inspiring and makes me grateful to the Lord. And that's every one of God's gifts. It doesn't take our minds. Sometimes God's gifts takes our eyes off of the giver and puts them on the gifts. But whenever it's Mary, she always points us back to the giver. Whenever she's the gift, or what she's done is, you know, by God's power, she always points us back to her Son. She always points us back to the Father. She always points us back to the Holy Spirit. And so this day, when we talk about Mary as the mother of the church, and we're going to talk about that tomorrow too, we give God praise because she is not only mother of the church, she is your mom and she is my mom. And so we're grateful, so grateful. We ask her to pray for us because that's what good moms do, right? They pray for their kids, especially when their kids are struggling. So Mary, please pray for us. Let's pray for each other. I'm praying for you, please. Pray for me too. My name is Father Mike. Can I wait to see you tomorrow? God bless.
4: That was day 132 of Catechism in a Year with Father Mike Schmitz. As we work our way through the Catechism, you might be wondering why we use the Catechism at all. Shouldn't prayer be simple? Shouldn't faith be pretty straightforward? Well, in many ways, faith is straightforward. But just like getting to know a person, the deeper you go, the more nuance there is. This isn't because the person gets more and more complicated, but rather it's because you start to see and understand that person more holistically for who they really are. That's what the Catechism is helping us do with God. We're getting closer to Him and beginning to know Him more fully. Our relationship with God is deepening, and so is our knowledge of Him. So don't be discouraged if things seem confusing or some details are hard to keep straight. You're just getting to know God more fully, and that's always a joyful thing. And now we'd like to share audio from a video called Mastering Love and Relationships with Father Mike from the Ascension Presents YouTube channel.
0: Hi, my name is Father Mike Schmitz, and this is Ascension Presents. So kind of in this season right now, where I have had a lot of opportunity to do marriage preparation with couples and a lot of opportunity to actually witness their weddings, and which is just a phenomenal, phenomenal experience. One of the things that I've noticed, though, is that this theme keeps running back in my mind every time I'm talking with these couples. And it's the theme of, like, how do you achieve a certain kind of mastery when it comes to relationships? And this doesn't have to do just simply with romantic relationships, but any kind of relationship. How do you achieve a certain kind of mastery? That term, to be a master in the relationship versus a disaster in the relationship, comes from a guy named Dr. John Gottman. He's some kind of doctor. And so he brought in these couples. This is years ago. He brought in these couples and he had them have a conversation with each other. And he filmed it, recorded it. But he also hooked them up to a blood pressure monitor, to a heart rate monitor, and to something that measured their level of perspiration on their skin. And he asked them to have a conversation about a shared memory that they had with each other. And so he monitored the heart rate, blood pressure, and the perspiration as they had this conversation. And he noticed something that was remarkable, that there were some couples that even if they were having a conversation about a happy shared memory, their heart rate was elevated, their blood pressure was up, and they were sweating. They were actually, their body had gone into, when they had this conversation with each other, their body had gone into the fight or flight mode. Whereas other couples doing the same thing, talking about a shared memory, that even if they had a disagreement in the midst of that conversation, they had some kind of fight in the midst of that conversation, that their heart rate remained constant, their blood pressure was normal, and they didn't start sweating. They didn't go into fight or flight mode, but they were at peace, they were at calm. He followed up with these couples 6 years later, and he found something remarkable, that those couples whose who went into the fight or flight mode in a normal conversation, that their relationship had either completely exploded or they were still together and it had just crumbled and imploded. Whereas the other couples, those who were even able to have a hard conversation with their spouse, this was between spouses, that years later, they seemed to be masters. They seemed to be doing great when it came to their relationship with each other. And one of the things that he recognized was that what was missing in those couples who were disasters was the exact thing that those couples who were masters had. And that one thing was trust. Now, you might find yourself in a situation, regardless of whether it's a romantic relationship or a relationship between family members or good friends, where you're like, man, we're kind of disasters. Because we all have those friends, right, that you kind of are always on alert when you're having a conversation with them, because you know that if you say the wrong thing, man, they're going to jump down your throat faster than you can say, I'm sorry, I said the wrong thing. Because they're always looking for that, you know, that place to dig. So you don't have any trust. So you're on alert. How do you regain trust? Well, there's another doctor who did a study in 2006 where she, again, same kind of thing, monitored these couples and kind of just watched how they interacted with each other on a regular basis. She watched them over the course of a day. And one of the things she noticed was that trust was not built in one moment, but trust was built or destroyed over a series of moments. And those moments are completely benign. Because we think sometimes, like, have a happy relationship, a holy relationship, a healthy relationship. You've got to have, like, heroic love and heroic patience and heroic forgiveness. And this other doctor said, actually, it's not that complicated. It's much more simple than that. And it's not heroic, it's incredibly commonplace. Here's what she noticed. So the wife comes home and she walks in the door and the husband's reading the newspaper, something like this, watching TV, playing video game. She says, the woman at the bank was so mean to me today. Now, the husband has one of four possible responses. He can have this active, destructive kind of response where he can look up and say, well, you must have done something wrong because people aren't just mean for no good reason. That's active, destructive, or destructive, active. He could also have a destructive passive, which is just completely ignoring it. She comes in, the woman at the bank was incredibly rude to me today. And he's like, oh, you know, it's going to rain tonight, I think. Just completely ignores it. So this, you know, passive, destructive kind of comment. Now, he also could have a passive, constructive type comment where he's reading his newspaper, passive, constructive. She says, someone was so mean to me at the bank today. And he's just like, wow, that stinks, and moves on. Now, connection doesn't happen in any one of those because either it's ignored, I'm accusing you of something, or I'm just kind of like, oh, interesting, then go back to my thing. There's a fourth way, and that fourth way is active constructive or constructive active, one of the two. Or she says, someone was incredibly mean to me at the bank today, and he puts down his newspaper and says, my gosh, what happened? Tell me about it. He basically gives her his attention. What they found, this doctor found, she found that couples that only responded with the passive constructive response 30% of the time were disasters. But those couples who were masters, 9 out of 10, almost 90% of the time, they responded with the positive constructive or constructive positive response of just, I'm acknowledging what you said, putting my paper down, looking you in the eyeballs. In fact, that was a great couple that I did marriage prep with. They had discovered this on their own. She had come over to his house at one point. He was playing video games. He's a computer programmer kind of guy. And she was telling him all about her day. And he's like, He's listening to her. And he's like, I'm totally listening to her. And I'm doing my computer game. And at one point, he gets up and goes into the kitchen. And she stops talking. And he says, wait, no, keep talking to me. She's like, why? You're not even listening. And they had this big, big fight. And at the conclusion of the fight, they realized. They came to the agreement. They said, okay, when I come over to your house, the first 15 minutes, I just need eyeball time. I just need eyeball time from you. Just put whatever it is you're doing down as soon as you can and just look me in the eye so I know you're paying attention to me. That's active, constructive. And what is that? That's not heroic. It's not heroic love. That's not heroic forgiveness. Not heroic patience. It's just everyday kindness. The real simple word is they were polite. They were polite. Some of the last people that we're polite with are the ones we live with. Are the ones we're called to love the most. And I think one of the reasons why is because I want to go the heroic route, but God's calling me to just do the humble thing, which is, okay, be kind to the people you live with. Be kind to the people you live next to. Be kind to the person who's trying to make an active connection and just watch the trust grow. Watch the relationship bloom. and become a master when it comes to relationships. Even St. Paul says this in his letter to the Ephesians chapter 4. Is be kind to one another, mutually forgiving, but be kind to one another. It goes so far. For all of us here at Ascension Presents, hopefully that's good news. This is Father Mike. God bless.
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6: 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We hope to see you there. Let us pray for our Archbishop Richard Henning. May he stand firm and shepherd his flock in thy strength, O Lord, in the loftiness of thy name. Let us pray. O God, the shepherd and ruler of all the faithful, look favorably upon thy servant Richard, whom thou hast willed to be the shepherd in charge of the Church of Boston. Give to him, we beg thee, by word and example to profit those he has placed over, that he may come, together with the flock entrusted to him, to eternal life. Through Christ our Lord. Amen.
7: In the name of the Father, and of the Son, and of the Holy Spirit. Amen. O Saint Joseph, whose protection is so great, so strong, so prompt before the throne of God, I place in thee all my interests and desires. O Saint Joseph, assist me by thy powerful intercession, and obtain for me all spiritual blessings through thy foster Son, Jesus Christ, our Lord. So that, having engaged here below thy heavenly power, I may offer thee my thanksgiving and homage. O Saint Joseph, I never weary contemplating thee and Jesus asleep in thine arms. I dare not approach while he reposes near thy heart. Press him in my name and kiss his fine head for me, and ask him to return the kiss when I draw my dying breath. Saint Joseph, patron of departing souls, pray for me. In the name of the Father, and of the Son, and of the Holy Spirit. Amen.
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8: This is Dale Alquist with a Chesterton Minute. Have you ever noticed what happens when people set out to destroy the church? They don't destroy the church, but they manage to wreck everything else. G.K. Chesterton says men who begin to fight the church for the sake of freedom and humanity end up flinging away freedom and humanity if only they may fight the church. The secularists have not managed to destroy divine things, but they have destroyed secular things. Thanks to the war against the church, the world is a mess. We have more disorder, more distress, more discontent than ever before. And that's why we must defend the faith. By defending God's truth, we are defending all truth. By defending the church, we are saving the world. Want more than a minute? Chesterton.org.
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11: Hello, beloved family. How are you? I am so sorry I've been away from you for so long, but I'm doing great, and I'm back forever, forever and forever. That's what we pray. I hope you're well and that you've been having a wonderful Paschal tide, Easter tide, same. And today is, what is it? It is Wednesday. Is it Wednesday? Oh, come on. Emily, is it Wednesday? Tuesday. It's Tuesday. My producer is a little more sane than I am. She's alert. Tuesday, which makes it 2 days before the Feast of the Ascension in the traditional calendar. And I don't know how many of our listeners are Catholic. Most are, but I don't know the percentage. And of those, I don't know how many attend or assist at the traditional Latin Mass versus the Novus Ordo. And I say that because, and I grew up, I entered the church and the Novus Ordo and then discovered beauty and riches and tradition beyond anything I thought. You know, I think I've said before, for the year before I was Catholic, I went to sleep with one particular cassette in my ear. It was from the apostolate called Keep the Faith, and it was the narration of the 1940 Easter Vigil by Bishop Fulton Sheen. I found out years later that it's on the internet if anybody wants to watch that glorious Mass, 1940 Latin Mass. You will find it on YouTube. I listened to that for 1 year. I just couldn't imagine being Catholic, but I was so drawn to such beauty. But no church I visited had it. And then I entered the church in the Novus Ordo with a tremendously beautiful, holy Catholic priest. I'll tell you, it was Monsignor James T. O'Connor, author of The Hidden Manna and other books. Head of systematic theology for a time for Dunwoody. And when I was coming into the church, he was pastor of St. Joseph's Church in Millbrook, New York. He's no longer alive. I pray he's with his reward in God in heaven. Just a fabulous priest. And it was Novus Ordo. And so as good as that was, I grieved. I said, what on earth? Why? Look what I listened to for a year that was so gorgeous in my ears.

But I had never seen such beauty and reverence. I'd never heard it before, and I didn't speak a word of Latin. And after the Mass, I went upstairs in a house that wasn't mine and didn't ask anyone permission. And I found a bedroom, and I closed the door, and I sobbed. And I said, what is that? What happened? We've been robbed. What happened? I waited for this. That's my journey into the church. And it was all gone. But it's not all gone. And so little by little, I began to find Latin masses until my heart was just captured. But it wasn't just the Mass. It's not the Mass in Latin, because many people can do the Novus Ordo with much Latin, which is what Paul VI intended. The original Novus Ordo was all in Latin and ad orientem, facing the altar, not facing the people. Facing the altar is the liturgical east. That's the way it was done. But I found there was more than the Mass. There were traditions, devotions, feast days, octaves. I felt, what happened? The church was robbed. No wonder. And I came into the church, 4.5 year journey. I found 3 generations lost to the faith. They didn't know their faith. They weren't taught. They didn't know what was going on, half of them. I would walk into one big church and I'd ask the greeter, I couldn't believe there were greeters, where the Eucharist was. And she didn't know what I was talking about. And I said, well, the tabernacle. Where's the tabernacle? She said, I don't know. You should probably ask the priest. I was flabbergasted. But what I've learned since, I'm not against anything. It's what I became for. It's what my heart discovered in wonder and in beauty and in awe. And I said, why? Why have these things gone away? Why? Why have we been robbed of faith? Why has the church tried to be modernized and keep up with the world and lose such meaning? And one of those things was the octaves, the 8 days following a major feast. The only octave that I think the church has in earnest today is the Easter octave. I don't even know if they keep the Christmas octave. But Pentecost is also an octave. Several other feast days are octave, celebrated for 8 days straight. Just as the Passover, beloved, of the Jewish people wasn't 8 days or 7 days. It was 1 day, but it was followed by 7 days, the Feast of Unleavened Bread. And so when I heard this Mass, and I'm just going to say go to it, go to YouTube and look up 1940s Mass. I don't even know, you have to put the word in Latin, and you'll get it. I'm so thrilled they've kept it all these years. I keep looking to make sure it's not away. And then when I found it, I went to bed every night with that in my ear, just so beautiful. So all this big introduction to say that unfortunately, one of the things that the church has robbed us of are major feast days, major understandings of our Catholic lives, because rather than require Catholics to go to church, to go to Mass, for example, on the Ascension coming up this Thursday, they blended all those feast days into Sunday, and people don't even know what anything's about anymore. They don't know what anything is about anymore. If you look at the Old Covenant, the feast days, go through the book of Leviticus in particular, you'll see all the feast days. They're not just merged into Saturday, the Sabbath. The Sabbath is its own, as Sunday, the day the Lord of the Sabbath rose from the dead, is its own holy day. But all these feast days that we miss is such a tragedy. And I know that most of the world, most of the Catholic world, Novus Ordo, will have the Ascension on Sunday. And they may or may not have a homily on the Ascension. But it's lost to the faith. Yesterday, today, and tomorrow, the 3 days prior to the Ascension of our Lord, were called the Rogation Days. And I will

wager that hardly anyone, many people in the Latin who go to the traditional Latin Mass, and most who go to the Novus Ordo, have not heard of Rogation Days. And they are very beautiful. They actually began yesterday. I wasn't with you yesterday, but began yesterday because there are 3 days of prayer and penance prior to celebrating the Ascension of our Lord. And if you look through all of Old Covenant history, the Jewish people were always given fast days, fast and penance before a major feast day, always. For Pentecost, before Lent, rather. Mardi Gras is called Fat Tuesday because Ash Wednesday begins. I got a question one time, what day does Ash Wednesday start? What day of the week starts on Wednesday? And so Tuesday has become known as Mardi Gras, which is Mardi in French, Mardi is Tuesday, and Gras is fat. So Fat Tuesday, why? Because people stuffed themselves, had parties, had all kinds of things, and ate everything that their bodies could take the day before the Lenten fast would begin. But do you know the way of the church, beloved? We fast on Mardi Gras. We fast on Mardi Gras to prepare for the fast of Lent. Lent. And so before every major feast, it's fast and penance that we give God thanks for what he's given us. And the Rogation Days are thanks for his creation, for our harvests, for everything we have. And usually there's processions on the 3 Rogation Days, and fasting and penance, and the world knows little of it anymore. I'll give you a start on it when we come back from the break, beloved. When we come back from the second break, we'll have a half hour. We have a lot of questions and callers to catch up on, and I will invite you to call in with anything on your heart, toll-free, 1-877-511-5483, or email at mother@thestationofthecross.com. We'll be right back.

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0: Welcome back, beloved, to Mother Miriam Live. Just in the before the break, the first quarter of the program, we were talking about the great treasure of what has been called and still is Rogation Days. 3 days, they happen several times throughout the year, but particularly now we're in them. Began yesterday, 3 days before the Feast of the Ascension this Thursday, and regrettably many churches have moved the day to Sunday, which means that the feast is by all means lost, and the practice of leading up to it is abolished. It's a great, great, great, great sadness to me, and I'm a newcomer, relatively speaking. I can imagine the traditional, true Catholics who have lived through all of this, and it's got to be a grievous thing to them. Some of you may know that Bishop Strickland founded what's called the Pillars of Faith on the web, and he continues to put out magnificent messages to all the sheep. The only shepherd in the world that's doing so, the only one that's truly acting as a shepherd of the sheep. We have a handful of other good bishops, for sure, but this one, Bishop Strickland, writes regularly to cover and to protect and to guide us in all that's going on so that we can stand strong and steadfast and not be blind to it, but know how to respond and build our faith through it. And he's built a team. It's not just Bishop Strickland. I don't know who's in the team, but this is it's just a fantastic gift to us. And on the yesterday's entry, I'm going to read to you, which is the fifth Tuesday after Easter. Now, you in the Novus Ordo, it's just ordinary time, which breaks my heart. We should always know where we are in the year because it's the entire cycle of the life of our Lord. So this is the fifth Tuesday after Easter yesterday, and the title of this entry is The Cry of Faith That Moves Heaven. And it's the minor Rogation Days. They're minor and major. The gospel yesterday was John chapter 4. And the writer of this, who I don't know is Bishop Strickland, but one of his team, when Bishop Strickland writes, he usually signs Bishop Strickland, but I don't know who this is, anonymous. He says, today's gospel, which is yesterday, places before us a desperate father who comes to Christ begging for the healing of his dying son. The man is powerless. His wealth cannot save the child. His position cannot heal him. Human strength has failed him. So he journeys to Christ and pleads for mercy. And our Lord responds, quote, go thy way, thy son liveth. The man believes the word spoken by Jesus before he even sees the miracle, before he sees proof with his own eyes. He trusts the voice of Christ. And because he believed, life entered where death had threatened to reign. How fitting this gospel is, it says, during these minor rogation days. For rogation days are days of pleading, days of humility, days when the church remembers that mankind survives not by human power, but by the mercy of God. The ancient procession through fields and roads were not empty customs. They were cries rising from the heart of Christendom itself. The people begged heaven for protection, mercy, healing, fruitful harvests, peace, deliverance from calamity, and forgiveness for sin. And beneath all those prayers was a profound truth modern society has almost entirely forgotten. Humanity is dependent upon God. Modern man often behaves as though he can master creation while rejecting the Creator. Nations trust in weapons, money, governments, technology, and human plans. Yet anxiety deepens, violence spreads, families fracture, confusion grows within the church herself. Souls wander like sheep without a shepherd. The rogation days remind us that the answer to fear is not pride, but repentance. The Father in today's gospel did not stand before Christ making demands. He came as a beggar of mercy, and perhaps that is exactly what the modern world must become again. Beggars before God. This writer says perhaps. I think it's absolute, dear ones. The writer says, today we honor Saints Nerus and Achillas, martyrs who abandoned worldly honors, this is yesterday, and gave themselves entirely to Christ. Ancient tradition tells us that they were Roman soldiers who turned away from earthly glory after embracing the faith. In a world intoxicated with power and empire, they chose fidelity to Christ over comfort, safety, or status. Their witness still speaks powerfully today. We also remember Saint Epiphanius, bishop and defender of the faith during troubled times within the church. He fought courageously against heresy and confusion, laboring to preserve doctrinal truth for souls endangered by error. Every age needs courageous shepherds. Do you hear that, our beloved shepherds and priests? We desperately need you. Every age needs courageous shepherds willing to defend the flock from spiritual deception. But spiritual deception, dear ones, is an apt description for today. And today's remembrance of the mother, this is yesterday, today's remembrance of the mother of the divine shepherd carries deep tenderness within these rogation days. Under this title, Our Lady is seen watching over Christ's flock with material care. The old French devotion of Notre Dame, which words in French means Our Lady, Notre Dame de Briberus, beautifully reflects this image. Our Lady caring for the poor, the wandering, the forgotten, and the weak, like a shepherdess gathering lost sheep to her son. How much the world needs the mother of the divine shepherd now. So many souls are lost, wounded, confused, exhausted, fearful, and spiritually starving. spiritually starving, families suffer, children drift from the faith. The church herself bears wounds and sorrow, yet Our Lady continues to lead souls gently toward Christ, the Good Shepherd. And perhaps that is also part of the hidden beauty of Rogation Days. The church walks and prays like pilgrims seeking the shepherd again. Perhaps the few today will walk public processions yesterday, today, and tomorrow, beloved. Perhaps they will walk, we will walk public processions. Few may hear the litany of the saints echo through the villages or fields, yet the spirit of Rogation can still live in faithful hearts. Families can pray together. Souls can fast quietly. The litany of the saints can still rise toward heaven. Acts of penance can still be offered for the church, for nations, for priests, for sinners, and for conversion of souls. And heaven still hears the cry of humble faith. You know what I think, beloved? There are many religious orders who go on rogation processions. And we will do that as well. We have done that in the past. We haven't done it this time, but we will. There's reasons for everything. But you know what? Churches could do it. Families could do it. If you have three children, you can go on a family of five people. If you have one child, you can go on a procession as three people and bring with you the litany of the saints and pray it out loud. Pray a hymn to Our Lady and go on that procession in thanksgiving to God for giving you your home, your land if you have a little land, your farm if you have a farm, food if you don't, giving you one another, giving you himself, giving you faith. Everyone should do it, beloved. Everyone should do it. And the writer of this entry for Rogation Day says, do I truly believe that Christ still hears and answers prayer? Have I become too dependent upon worldly solutions while neglecting trust in God? What fears or burdens must I bring before Christ with deeper faith? And how can I live the spirit of the Rogation Days through prayer, fasting, or sacrifice? And I'm looking, they have in this Pillars of Faith website, it's just beautiful, everything about it. Their content, most of all, is beautiful, traditional, and holy Catholic. Whoever has designed this website has done a magnificent job. And every day after their daily entrance, and they take in the saints of the days as well, they have questions of the heart, as I just read, and a little poem for the journey. I don't know who writes all this, but it's wonderful. And for yesterday's reading, the weary father sought the Lord and trusted wholly in his word. This is the centurion that came to Jesus. Though death stood near with shadowed breath, Christ spoke with power stronger than death. The bells once rang through the field and lane as souls cried out through fear and pain, and heaven still bends low above the humble heart that seeks God's love. Mother of the shepherd, guide us near when wandering paths grow dark with fear, and lead us through this troubled night unto thy Son, the living light. And this entry continues, and they have beautiful artwork, beloved. Go to pillarsoffaith.net, pillarsoffaith.net. They have the litany of the saints, and all you need to do is click on it and pray the litany of your saints with your family, even if it's in your living room. And they end the article by saying, do not let these holy Rogation Days pass quietly away. Pray for the church. Pray for families. Pray for nations blinded by pride and rebellion. Ask Christ the Good Shepherd to gather wandering souls back to himself. Fast if you are able, offer sacrifices in reparation for sin, and place your trust again in the one whose word still brings life to dying hearts. He is risen. Alleluia. Many people, beloved, that's the end of that entry for yesterday. Many people, they hear the word fast and they say, oh no. But you see, it's because our flesh won't give up flesh. It won't give up pleasures and passions. When we fast, beloved, we become masters of our flesh and masters of our soul. And without that formation, we will never grow in holiness. We will never live for God. We will only hope for heaven. We will never have confidence. What do you need to do to fast? Stop eating? No. You can...
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6: Believers often reject religion because it sometimes causes conflict. They'll say, science will fly you to the moon, religion will fly you into buildings. Is this a rational basis for rejecting religion? The answer is no, and here's the reason. First, just because something causes conflict doesn't necessarily mean it's bad. For example, many wars have been fought over land. Does this mean we should do away with the right to private property? I don't think so. Second, the objection doesn't specify which religions cause war. It may belong to the essence of some religions to spread its message by the sword, and these we should reject, but it doesn't belong to all religions. So, to the question, should I reject religion because it causes conflict? The answer is no. 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
0: 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We are live, and we're so pleased to be with you after so long live. And this is our half hour together, my favorite part of the program. 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Not an issue. The heart of the matter is the matter of your heart. 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We have a voicemail from someone who writes in anonymously and says, I heard Mother Miriam talking about the Muslim. I have a question for her. How many Muslims did she find in the Epstein files? Now, I'm not sure quite the point of that question. I haven't read the Epstein files, so I didn't find anybody in them whatsoever. If you're saying that they have a morality about them, that point is fine. If you Google Jesus in the Quran, you're going to see his name 90 times. And for the Muslim, he's considered as the Messiah as well. All the preaching of Muhammad was in praise of Jesus' testimony and memories almost 600 years after Jesus Christ. It would be nice to spread unity and peace, as well as be directed on be rather educated on Muslim people, because what they tell you on TV is not true. I don't have TV, so I don't know what they say. So just Google, quote unquote, Jesus in the Quran, and be educated and spread the word. Thank you. My dear Anonymous, you can Google Jesus in the Quran. You could Google Jesus in the Book of Mormon. You could Google Jesus in United Church of Christ. You could Google Jesus all over the place. That doesn't make their religion true. He's not the Jesus of Scripture. Jehovah's Witnesses, all they do is talk about Jesus, but they don't believe he's God. Mormons don't believe in the Trinity. So unity at the expense of truth is Satan's plan. You have no unity apart from truth. There are Jewish people who believe that Jesus was a prophet, even those who believe he was the Messiah, but they will not believe in his deity. They're not Christians. And so the enemy would wish us all to be united under the name of Jesus, with nobody knowing who Jesus is, because the name of Jesus won't save us. Only faith in the true Christ of Scripture will save us. And so, my dear one, this is dangerous, that of those who want unity based on certain words, we say the same thing sometimes and mean completely opposite things. And so I tell you that the Muslim religion is of Satan. If you read the Quran, you will know that. You will see a lot more than the name of Jesus. You will see that everyone who's not Muslim should be put to death. Jesus said, I came that you might have life and have it to the full. So that's all I'm going to do at the moment. If you wish to call in or send another email, that's fine. But what is distressing my heart without end is talk from the highest level and levels of the church of unity, which is nothing but pleasing the devil who wants to destroy Christianity. There's no unity apart from truth. Here's a message of Dragan from YouTube, DRAGANVRODOLJAK. Why does the discussion around the Novus Ordo and the traditional Latin Mass so often turn into division and even schism among fellow Catholics? Why is it that someone who is drawn to the TLM, that's the traditional Latin Mass, cannot attend the Novus Ordo Mass with the same zeal and vice versa? Oh my. Let us all open our hearts together and direct our fervent prayers to Christ our Lord, and he will not allow Satan to undermine the unity of the Bride of Christ. Greetings from Croatia, and may God bless us all. That's the same as the last email. You can't have unity apart from truth. You say, why is it that someone who's drawn to the TLM cannot attend the Novus Ordo Mass with the same zeal and vice versa? They're free to attend the Novus Ordo Mass, but they can't have the same zeal because the Novus Ordo Mass is robbed of prayers, of rubrics, of reverence, of what has been the case for 1,500 years. If you know, you come back home and you've been away for a long time, and now you grew up in a beautiful Catholic home, and all of a sudden you see your mother in jeans. My mother, we grew up in a Jewish home, never saw her in anything but a dress, even a house dress. And all of a sudden, you came from a very conservative Catholic family, and you came home, and your mom was in jeans, and your dad in jeans with a sloppy T-shirt. And it was the Ascension, like 2 days from now will be, and you were home, and nobody celebrated anything, and you were a child, and you used to go on processions, and the house was reverent, and used to fast and pray for the Ascension, and now nobody even knows it's the Ascension. And you say, but Mom, Pop, it's the Ascension 2 days from now. And they say, what are you talking about? It's on Sunday. They don't know. And they no longer pray the rosary every night. and they become more culturally Catholic than anything else, your heart would break. Your heart would break. You could not celebrate the Catholic faith or even be part of your family, which you are. It's heartbreaking to you, with the same zeal. You could not. And vice versa, how could anyone that's used to the Novus Ordo attend the traditional Latin Mass with zeal? They don't know what it is. They don't know what was robbed from them. You can't celebrate. You can't love what you don't know. You can learn it. You can have the faith restored to you. So then you say, let us all open our hearts together and direct our fervent prayers to Christ our Lord. Absolutely. And he'll not allow Satan to undermine the unity of the bride of Christ. Well, God has allowed Satan to do that. And nobody wants disunity. But we cannot have unity apart from truth. Again, we cannot. We have an email from Francisco from Italy. Hello, Mother Miriam. My name is Francisco. Hi, Francisco. Francesco. I'm a medical student from Italy. This is my first time writing to you. Welcome, dear one. He says, I've come into contact recently with a discussion on COVID vaccines from the pandemic and the use of aborted fetal cell lines like HFK-293 for their production, testing, and development. I've read the CDF, Congregation of the Doctrine of Faith, document Dignitas Personae on the matter, and also the positions of Bishop Athanasius Snyder, Father Ripperger, etc. Note, he says, I was not Catholic during the pandemic. I came to the church afterwards. Blessed be God, Francesca, that you're in the church. My question, however, is not about vaccines, but general medications. I have come to know with great dismay that such fetal cell lines are the workhorses of preclinical research for most new drugs. And I mean a lot, he capitalized a lot of new drugs. The one I would like to mention now is so widely prescribed that I think I would damage some of your listeners by mentioning it. I've also contacted COGforlife.org, a Children of God, I think, for life.org, to see what their criteria are for saying a medication is ethical so as to have a reference. I wanted to specialize in oncology, where novelty drugs research is at maximum, I wanted to specialize in oncology, where novelty drugs research is at maximum, basically. I'll be quite honest, Mother. There's no single field in medicine which does not make use, more or less, of these abortion-tainted medications, the exception being performing autopsies. Again, there's no definitive test on Children for Life because there is no universally accepted criteria to distinguish them. My questions are, I know you're not a fan of remote material cooperation on this matter, but is cancer considered a sufficiently grave reason to use these medications if no clinically ethical alternative is available and if used under protest? My answer is no. No. You don't kill in order to preserve life. You don't kill. You don't destroy embryos. Stem cell research on embryos. If you can use adult stem cells, okay, but you don't destroy living babies, living life, in order to preserve those dying from cancer. That's an insanity. If used under protest, no. Bishop Snyder arrives in a 2021 article on vaccines to say that if no ethical medicine exists, people should treat themselves with natural medicine and just entrust themselves to God. And then in parentheses, he says, check Children of Life for Life newsletter for May 25th, 2025. I do not want to criticize this position. All I say is that no plant in itself treats cancer. Well, it doesn't, again, you don't kill to preserve life. That's insane. All of these treatments are to preserve life, and to preserve life in mostly people who are under the threat of death. Why would you kill a perfectly good life to preserve life? Absolutely not. And I do know, Bishop Snyder is absolutely right, and I do know a number of people who have beat cancer, so to speak, through diet. I do know that. My life was saved, by the way, in 1993 by a nutritionist. And I had cancer then, and I had some other problems. And he totally cured me. I've had no issue since. And he's cured many people with cancer, with arthritis. He's not alive anymore, otherwise I'd refer you to him. He's cured many people by learning how to cure the liver and keep it free of toxins, whatever it takes. And he saved many, many, many lives. So yes, natural foods can cure cancer, not because a particular food will kill cancer, but because those foods help your body do what it was designed to do and flush out poisons and toxins and parasites. This gentleman from Italy continues, is oncology just not practicable? Is medicine as a whole not practical as it stands? Should I reconsider my path? Is this a logical interpretation of such positions? No, I don't think so. I don't think so at all. You just use, whether you consider your path, reconsider your path or not, is up to you. I don't recommend you do. I recommend you use ethical, God-given message. God has given us everything needed for life. Everything needed for life. And much research has been done where these medicines and pharmaceuticals and other treatments are not of God. They're of man who has no respect for life. We'll be right back after this break.

0: commanded the apostles to preach the gospel without fear, to proclaim the truth from the housetops. 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
3: Blessed Saint Raphael, Archangel, we beseech thee to help us in all our needs and trials of this life, as thou, through the power of God, didst restore sight and give guidance to young Tobit. We humbly seek thine aid and intercession that our souls may be healed, our bodies protected from all ills, and that through divine grace we may be made fit to dwell in the eternal glory of God in heaven. Amen.
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5: 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We've been reading through an email from Francesco in Italy, who is studying to be a doctor and has entered the church since the beginning of COVID and realizes the evil of stem cell research on embryos and all, and he's wondering if there's any way oncology is practicable. He says, is medicine as a whole not practicable as it stands? Should I reconsider my path? Is this a logical interpretation of such positions? No, Francesco. If I wanted to be an oncologist, I would simply be that. And I would find ways that are legitimate, without immoral means, and also specialize in, health paths as well. Francesco says, I sincerely love what I do, and it brought me great joy, but I'm sure this is not an excuse. I entrust this email to Mary, that the answer may come swiftly and bring about whatever God wills. Thank you, Mother. Francesco, I don't suggest you give up your career at all. Your desire to practice oncology and help people, I suggest that you do it in a way that is God-given and not in a way that participates through a vaccine or any other means in destroying lives. And you say, well, but the vaccines save lives. Yes, but they destroy lives in order to make the vaccines. It's not of God. It's illegitimate. So I suggest you use only God-given natural means, nothing that will destroy life, nothing that has been made or experimented on by destroying lives. I'm going to recommend a film to you that won't solve everything, but it's the best film on a doctor I've ever seen in my life. It's Dr. Moscati, M-O-S-C-A-T-I, I think it is. I think he's up for sainthood. It's just a fantastic film, Dr. Moscati. I think it's M-O-S-C-A-T-I. Really, really tremendous. Okay, Renee says, Happy Easter, Mother Miriam. Happy Easter to you, Renee. And those in the Novus Ordo may think, well, it's not Easter anymore. Oh, yes, it is. Oh, yes, it is. And this is the fifth Tuesday of Easter right now that we're on. She says, please help me understand. Please help us understand what we are to believe in regard to the Holy Father and some cardinals and bishops' comments against President Trump. Yet other revered cardinals, bishops, and priests standing with President Trump. Am I hurting my soul to believe in President Trump's strategies? Thank you, Mother. Renee, this is a difficulty. President Trump is not a Catholic. I don't even know that he's a true Christian. And so what he's doing is not based on scripture or the faiths. What he's doing, President Trump, is based on his own understanding of what strategy must be to protect the United States and its stand against the world. So I wouldn't trust in President Trump at all. I would just trust in God to be allowing President Trump to make the decisions he's making. As far as the cardinals and bishop and even the Holy Father, it's been confusing, Renee, because there is such a thing as just war, and the interpretation of just war varies. I think the Holy Father is against all war altogether. God is not against all war altogether. The question is, what is a just war? And there are many, many, many who think the Iranian war right now, the war against Iran and how it's expanding, is not just. I have my own thoughts on that, but I'm not going to say, because it's not the purpose of our faith. We can all have different opinions in following it. But all we want to do is stick to the Catholic faith. And we can both stick to the Catholic faith strongly and have different thoughts on what's happening. I would love to hear the Holy Father just propound the faith and not speak against Bishop Trump. I would love to hear him speak the gospel to President Trump. I would love to hear him proclaim the gospel to the world and not simply be against a politician. I would love to hear the Holy Father proclaim the truths of the gospel to the world and not be destroying the faith through his support of LGBTQ and many other utterly evil, destructive things. So Renee, it's a very, very confusing and evil time that God is allowing. So what you're to believe is what God says, what the scriptures say, what the church teaches, which is not always what the Pope and the cardinals and the bishops expound. So know your faith and judge the comments from the Pope not to judge the Pope or the president, but judge their comments based on what you know is true of God through perennial church teachings. We have a question from Lynn Hill from YouTube, and she says, Mother, my heart yearns for the true Catholic Church. That's fantastic, Lynn, and that's of God. I haven't been to Mass since 1968. Oh, help. When I was almost 14, I think the Novus Ordo is so wrong. I have no church to go to anymore. I tried a church in my community last year, but I felt something was off, and I left. The closest Latin Mass is 2 hours away. Please pray for the church to come to her senses. I still pray on my own, but I want to participate in communion, and I have no way to do that. Lynn, honey, you're wrong. I want to tell you you're wrong. I understand your heart, but I don't know if you're married. I don't know if you have children. If the closest Latin Mass is 2 hours away, I suggest you go every single Sunday. I know many families that drive 2-3 hours every Sunday across states to get to a Latin Mass. And they live the faith with their children. And they receive the Holy Eucharist. They make it an entire day picnic in the car, driving 5-hour round trip. I don't know that there's any reason for you not to do that. Go on Sunday. And if you have a husband and children, pack a lunch. And beautiful Catholic hymns, and make it a day's outing. It's supposed to be a day of rest, a day of worship. Make an entire day to go to a holy Latin Mass and go to that priest, and you tell him you haven't been to confession since 1968, or Mass, I'm guessing, confession as well. You are in grave sin. Lynn, you cannot stand before God and say, I didn't want to go to the Novus Ordo or drive that far, and so I haven't been to confession since 1968. You can do that, but heaven is not yours. You must find a priest, even in the Novus Ordo Church. You must find a priest. You must go to confession. And at the very least, go on Sundays to the best Novus Ordo Church you could find near you. The church allows you to walk in without going through the whole Mass. Church canon law allows you to walk in time for communion and receive communion. If you have communion twice in a day, which the church allows, you have to sit through the entire Mass. But you can go to communion even if you sit through the Eucharistic celebration. It's valid, Lynn. If you don't go, you're harming yourself and you're removing yourself from a heavenly future. It's very serious. God bless all of you. We'll speak with you tomorrow.
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7: Hi, my name is Nathan Wakefield from the St. Thomas More House of Prayer. 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Best of all, participants will have the experience of praying the Liturgy of the Hours in common in our beautiful chapel throughout the retreat. 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

0: Ask a Priest Live. Guided by the Holy Spirit and honoring the magisterial teachings of the Church. Faithful Catholic priests answering questions for believers and those seeking truth. Ask a Priest, because Father knows best. And now, your host, Rudy Carlos.
1: Blessed be the holy name of Jesus. Welcome back to Ask a Priest Live. I'm your host, Rudy Carlos. Happy Easter, by the way. Coming to the end now. Okay, we can start winding down a little bit. We can start kind of putting, get ready to put it away. We're not going to bury it like we do with the Alleluia, but maybe we'll put it away on the shelf here until next Easter. Today on Ask a Priest Live, did a doctor of the church get the ascension wrong? A great question. We're going to jump into that one. Also, are encyclicals infallible? That's a great question. And it's the month of Mary. We'll jump into how to honor the Mother of God this month. I can't think of a better priest to answer this question about liturgical living than Father Rock. But if you've ever wanted to ask a Catholic priest a question, call in your questions. This is a live call-in show. 1-877-511-5483. That's our call-in line. 1-877-511-5483. There's a couple other ways that you could send in your questions as well. 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We're streaming right now. There's a live portion of this radio broadcast. You can actually watch a live stream there and interact with all the other people watching us live right now. You may make a good Catholic friend over there. Check us out. Search for Ask a Priest Live on YouTube. You'll find us there right now. But Father Rock, welcome back to the show. It's always good to have you here. Happy Easter.
2: Oh, happy Easter and happy Rogation Tide.
1: Amen, amen. We're getting close to the Ascension this week, so that's exciting as well. But Father Rock joins us from the Priestly Fraternity of St. Peter. He's the parochial vicar at St. Stanislaus Catholic Church in Nashua, New Hampshire. He's also a regular contributor to the Missive blog. I think he used to be the editor, or maybe you're still the editor at the Missive, right, Father?
2: No, not the editor. That's someone at headquarters. I'm just a contributor.
1: Yes. Oh, okay, cool. Awesome. Awesome. Yeah. Well, good to have you. Last time you were on, for those who are just tuning in for their first time or haven't listened in a while, you were also contributing to Tan Books, their YouTube channel, reviewing books for the Latin Mass, the year of the Latin Mass, which they're putting on. Any new videos out there?
2: No, not yet. I'm currently working through a book that I can then hopefully do maybe one, at least one, maybe a few more videos, but I'm only about 100 pages into a 700 page book, so we'll see how it goes. But in the near future, but I'm continuing to read. So yes.
1: Okay, cool. For those who are interested in the Latin Mass, Tan Books is putting on a year of the Latin Mass, and they're featuring priests on their YouTube channel, reviewing some of the books that are part of this collection that they have. You can check them out over on YouTube. Search for Tan Books, you'll find them, and you'll see a familiar face with Father Rock over there. All right, let's jump into the questions here. This one came in from our friend Blessed Little M, and she writes, St. Francis de Sales says concerning Christ's ascension, quote, see, this body no longer carnal, but spiritual, unquote. How does this not contradict that he is in heaven, body and soul? This is a similar question here from Anonymous. Can you please explain what part of Scripture teaches that people will be reunited with their physical body after death? Also, does this factor into the condition of the body, including decay or genetic abnormal?

confusing, but we'll try to shed some light on the question. So I would say that the doctor there, Francis de Sales, is drawing from 1 Corinthians, particularly chapter 15, verses 42 to 44, where it says, where St. Paul wrote, well, under the inspiration of the Holy Ghost, "So also is the resurrection of the dead. It, namely the body, is sown in corruption, and shall rise in incorruption. It is sown in dishonor, it shall rise in glory. It is sown in weakness, it shall rise in power. It is sown a natural body, and it shall rise a spiritual body." And that's where the saint is getting that phrase from. And then St. Paul continues, "If there be a natural body, there is also a spiritual body." So we can explain what that means in a moment. But the other quote that we're going to go to, which also helps answer the second question, is from Philippians 3:20-21. It says, "But our conversation is in heaven, from whence also we look for our Savior, our Lord Jesus Christ, who will reform the body of our lowliness, make it like to the body of his glory, according to the operation whereby also he is able to subdue all things unto himself." So we have this idea that our body is going to be raised according to, at least those of us who will be saints, according to Christ's body. So sort of the properties of Christ's body, that spiritual body, whatever that means, we haven't quite answered that yet, will also be what we have. And so then we can take a look at the church's creeds, which of course talk about the resurrection of the dead, the resurrection of the body, and then the official teaching of the church and your theologians. Now, because the second question is, so what do I have to believe, basically? So de fide, meaning that this has been solemnly and infallibly taught by the church, is that all the dead will rise again on the last day with their bodies. So both the good and the bad will rise again with their bodies. And the dead will rise with the same bodies they had on earth. So everyone will rise on the last day, and they will rise with the same body they had when they were alive. And this is, of course, all going to be done through God's power, you know, because you can always sort of get into all sorts of questions about, like, well, what about this body or that body? It's like God can do it. God can do everything. So we don't need to necessarily get lost in the weeds with that. But then we can also look at the perpetual, perennial teaching of the church and her theologians, their perpetual witness. And they would add the following, which is that the bodies of the just will be remodeled and transfigured to the pattern of the risen Christ, as we saw as from St. Paul. And also the bodies of the godless will rise again with incorruption and mortality, but they will not be transfigured. So again, everyone is raised, but the raising of the two is going to be somewhat different. Now the question is, which was asked in the second question, like, do you have to believe this? Like, yes, right? It might be that the type of ascent is going to be different between those that are infallibly and solemnly taught and that which is just part of the perennial witness and teaching of the church and theologians, but you have to accept them. Again, the degree of consent, the way of consent might be different, but you have to accept them. So we can dig in a little bit, look at what the theologians and the church has to say about this, sort of working off of what was just said. So in the resurrection, the general resurrection of all, with the good and the bad, everyone will have these three properties, namely identity, integrity, and quality. Identity means that we'll all rise with the same body we have now. So it's not going to be a different body. It'll be the same one we have now. Again, we don't need to get into the details of what that means, but just know that that's something to be accepted. And then also they're going to have integrity, meaning the body will be complete. So you're going to have, you know, both arms, both legs, all your toes, everything that a human body should have for its perfection, you will have in the resurrection. The only sort of caveat to this is for martyrs, in that they will have their wounds. The wounds will not be healed because that'll add to their glory, and the wounds will actually be glorified. So just like in our Lord, in his glorified body, he still had his wounds, but they were glorified and added to his beauty. So the same will be true of the martyrs. But if anyone, either through, say, a birth defect or through some sort of accident that happened during through life, are lacking something that normally would apply to the body's perfection, they will have it at the resurrection. And then also there will be a quality, which is perfect growth. So normally they say that you will be at the age as you were at 33, or more like our Lord was at 33, the perfect age. But there will also be the removal of any sort of defects that would have occurred through, say,

0: just happenstance during life, right? So you'll be at a perfect growth. So maybe your 33 wasn't your perfect year. I don't think it was for me. I think mine was somewhere in my 20s. But in any case, you'll have your the body as perfect at about 33 years of age. So that again, so these three, this integrity, identity, and quality apply to everyone. But then there is also what will be applied just to the saints. And they'll have the added qualities, we can say, I guess, are sort of properties of impassibility, which means they won't be able to be injured in any way and they won't be able to be harmed. They'll have glory. So as we saw with our Lord in his resurrection, that he was glorified, there'll be this sort of light of overflow from the soul into the body, which will be manifested as a type of light, that glory that we have from beholding the beatific vision. Also, there's agility, which means the body will basically be able to move from place to place at the speed of thought, as it is described. And then also subtlety, which is that the soul dominates the body in a way it doesn't right now. And so when we talk about the body being spiritual, we mean it has these three qualities: impassibility, glory, agility, and subtlety. And that's what we mean with our Lord and with our glorified bodies as well. So there you go. That's hopefully it in a nutshell. Hopefully that answers both the questions satisfactorily.
1: That's awesome. Something to look forward to, God willing. I think you're right, Father. My prime was 22. I don't know about 33. 33 is when my back started to hurt. All right, we're going to take a quick break here on Ask a Priest Live. On the other side of the break, we're going to talk about honoring the Blessed Mother. This is the month of Mary, May. So we'll talk about that. Liturgical living on the other side of the break. Stay with us.
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4: Please join us in a prayer to our guardian angel. In the name of the Father, and of the Son, and of the Holy Spirit, amen. O holy guardian angel, take care of our soul and body. Enlighten our mind that we may know the Lord better and love him with all our heart. Help us in our prayers so that we may not give in to distractions. Assist us with your advice so that we may see the good and carry it out with generosity. Defend us from the insidious snares of the enemy and sustain us in temptations that we may always be victorious. Remedy our coldness in our worship of the Lord. Cease not to protect us until you have brought us into paradise, where we will praise our good God together for all eternity. Amen.

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1: Blessed be the holy name of Jesus. Welcome back to Ask a Priest Live. We're chatting with Father Rock from the Priestly Fraternity of St. Peter. He's answering all your questions today. We're going to take a question here about the month of May dedicated to the Blessed Mother. In just a moment, looks like we had a call from our friend Mustafa calling in from Philadelphia. Mustafa, the chosen one, welcome back. What's your question for Father Rock?
2: First of all, good afternoon. It's an honor that I am here on the Ask a Priest Live, and I've been following this program for like a long time, and I benefit from listening to the answers to my questions from the priests who appear daily. The question I have is, what does Paul mean when he says, to live is Christ and to die is gain, according to Philippians chapter 1, verse 21, and I hope for a clarification to this question.
3: Well, thank you for your question. I'll do my best sort of off the cuff to answer it. So to die is gain, refers to the beatitude that's promised after death to those that die in friendship with Christ, in state of sanctifying grace. So it's a gain for the Christian to die, because then they are no longer sort of in this valley of tears, but hopefully through God's grace have made it up to heaven, where they will await the resurrection and then have the glory that they have in heaven for the rest of eternity with the resurrected body. And for Christ, for Paul to say to live as Christ, it means that he's ordering his life around the example of Christ. So for St. Paul to live as Christ and to die as gain is because he's living according to the pattern set by Christ. He's living the Christian life, and to die would be a gain for him because then you get to go to heaven. So that's kind of it in a nutshell. I'm sure if you were to look at Alapide's commentary, the commentary of Thomas Aquinas, or any of the other great commentaries on this passage, they'd be able to provide a much deeper reflection than I can here, sort of off the cuff. So I hope that's helpful.
1: Thank you again, Mustafa, for calling in, for the kind words as well. Yeah, so true. To live is Christ and to die is gain. We got to remind ourselves that when life is getting really tough, when we're getting persecuted, think of those words. Those are awesome. Felix Fortuna sent this one in asking, this month is dedicated to the Blessed Mother Mary. Can you talk about the origins of why we honor her in May and any other traditions?
3: Well, I'll do my best. So thank you for your question. So it seems that both the ancient Greeks and ancient Romans kept the month of May, or at least the time of May, the springtime, to worship various goddesses in their sort of pantheon there, especially those that were associated with blossoms or blooms or fertility, things like that. Although, this wasn't really, you would say, really followed by the Christians later on, right? But they did have a practice, the medieval Christians, called the Trincentium, which is a 30-day month devoted to Mary, which is actually kept from August 15th to September 14th. So it seemed that there originally was, you know, this practice of, you know, in the ancient world of associating May with goddesses and flowers and things like that. And then later, the Christians had this keeping of a month to Our Lady, but it was kept more in the fall. Although it does seem, however, that the May devotion in its present form originated at Rome with a certain father of the Jesuit college there in Rome, who made a vow to keep the month of May in reparation for the infidelity and immorality that was going on among the students at the college. And from there, it kind of went to the other Jesuit places, would be about the end of the 18th century, and then went to other Jesuit locations, and from them kind of just throughout the Catholic world. And then in terms of practices, big practice is the May crowning, usually done around Mother's Day, which was just 2 days ago. So for everybody, reach out to their mom or pray for their mom, depending on the situation. Maybe we'll always pray, maybe reach out, depending, right? But then where there's, you know, usually the little girls in their first communion dresses will come and they'll present flowers, and or maybe all the faithful present flowers, and then they crown Our Lady, usually a statue with some sort of floral crown, and just have other Marian devotions. That's sort of the big thing that's done during the month of May. So there you go. Hope that helps.
1: Thank you, Felix Fortuna. Maybe something to pick up this month here. Now we have a call from James in Iowa watching us live on YouTube right now. Welcome, James. What's your question for Father Rock?
4: Hi, Father Rock. My question is about if, let's say, a baby is born and the parents have every intent to get the child baptized as soon as possible, but something unforeseen happens and the baby passes. Would that be considered baptism by desire through proxy of the parents desiring that? And then would that child be able to have a funeral mass or not, since they weren't actually sacramentally baptized?
3: Thank you for your question there. So I guess to begin with the second part, my understanding, and I'd have to check, but I do believe that canon law does say that if the parents intended to have the child baptized, but it was prevented for some reason, that the child can still receive a funeral mass, or at least the variant of it. I'm pretty sure that's what the current code says, but maybe check up on that, follow up on that. But in terms of the question about baptism of desire, or vicarious baptism of desire, as it would be phrased, so there are some theologians that do hold that, you know, if for whatever reason, sort of in the situation you gave, that the parents intended to have the child baptized, but it was prevented for some reason, that the child could receive an infusion of sanctifying grace through what the theologians called a vicarious baptism of desire. However, this is a theological opinion. You can hold it if you want. You can not hold it if you want. You can have arguments back and forth. Just don't call each other heretics, because there's no solemn or definitive teaching of the church on the matter. So yeah, it's something that can be believed or not believed, depending on where you sort of fall theologically. Again, some theologians do hold it, do argue for it, big names too. But there's nothing definitive in the church. So, but I would just like to point out that, you know, in an emergency situation, anyone can baptize. So if the parents or caretakers or whatever are there when whatever might be happening to the infant that's leading to death, then they should, you know, get water, pour it over the head three times, saying, you know, I baptize you in the name of the Father and of the Son and of the Holy Ghost or of the Holy Spirit. You don't have to do the whole big church ceremony. You know, if it's an emergency, do it. Yeah, but don't wait. So hopefully that helps.
4: Yes, thank you, Father.
3: You're welcome.
1: Thanks, James, for calling in that question. I see a couple more calls have come in. We'll get to you in just a moment here. But this one came in from Mappa over on YouTube asking, Father, what does it mean to be enrolled in the brown scapular?
3: Okay, great. Good question. Especially because now we're sort of in First Communion season, and there is the tradition of enrolling the first communicants in the brown scapular after they receive their first communion. So you can be like, what is this all about? So I guess just a quick history. The Carmelite order originated, according to tradition, pious tradition, in the Middle East, out in Mount Carmel. And then they came to the West during the Crusades, the crusading time, but they weren't really well received in the West, because they're like, who are you? What are you doing here? Where did you come from? And so they turned to Our Lady, and Our Lady gave them the brown scapular. So the scapular itself is actually part of the monastic dress of the West. So the Benedictines wear it and others, and it's a large piece of fabric of wool that covers the front and back, basically most of the body, the front of the back, of the monk, the religious. And eventually this became so popular that they made a smaller version of it, which is the one that most of us are used to, like the two small woolen kind of patches and then the two strings that go over the shoulder. Scapular means shoulder, comes from the Latin word for shoulder. but it's really just a mini version of the larger scapular that the Carmelites wear as part of their actual habit. So what does it mean to be enrolled in the brown scapular? It means that you have the scapular placed on you in a ceremony by a priest who can do it, which nowadays is basically every priest. And it enrolls you basically to be a partaker of the spiritual riches of the Carmelite order. So if you just like go to the store and you've never gone through the ceremony before, you just go to the store, grab a scapular and put it on to show your devotion to Our Lady, that's great. But if you actually go through this imposition ceremony of the scapular, then you are being made in a sense sort of like a fourth order Carmelite, if I can say that, where you partake of the spiritual treasures of the Carmelite order and be placed under Our Lady's protection as this is sort of associate member of the Carmelite order. So that's very, very important to do. It's a good thing to do if you haven't done it yet. So if you haven't, go get it done. There you go.
1: Excellent question. Thank you for sending that in, Mappa. Okay, we're going to take a call from Alex in Illinois, watching us over on YouTube. Alex, welcome to the show. What's your question for Father Rock?
5: Hello, Father Rudy. Always a pleasure. My question is, when we want to pray a decade of the rosary, do we have to do the pre and post prayers?
3: Great. Well, thank you for your question there, Alex. So the decade of the rosary would start with the Our Father and then the 10 Hail Marys and then end with the Glory Be, and then probably add to that would be the Fatima prayer, the Oh My Jesus prayer. So if you do those, that would definitely satisfy what's required for the praying of a decade of the rosary.
5: Oh, okay. So no post, no pre, like at all? Start it.
3: You don't have to. I mean, of course, you're free to do sort of whatever you want, right? If you want to add pre-prayers or post-prayers, like, you can. But if you're like, what is the bare minimum I need to do to get in a decade of the rosary? It would be the Our Father, the Hail Marys, the Glory Be, and the Fatima prayer. That would definitely satisfy the requirement. But if you want to add more, you know, if you're not prohibited.
5: Okay. All right. Sweet, Father. Thank you.
3: Yep, you're welcome.
1: Thanks for calling in that question, Alex. Hey, this one came in from Chrissy P. over in Scotland, actually. And they're asking, is it only in September that you can start RCIA? Does that vary from parish to parish, Father? Or is there even maybe an online course that they can do instead?
3: Yes. Well, thank you for sending in your question. And it is something that is probably going to vary from parish to parish. Most parishes will have some sort of, you know, convert class that will start sometime in the fall with the aim of getting everyone taken care of at the Easter Vigil. But, you know, it might vary from parish to parish. It would be good, I think, if parishes have at least something maybe over or between the vigil and the start of the official class, at least keep people engaged. You don't want somebody sort of coming to you in May and then kind of interested in joining the church and be like, hey, come back in September. It's not really pastoral or a good way to interact with people. It might not be the full-up program, but hopefully they have something. But yeah, it's going to vary from parish to parish.
1: Chrissy P., thank you for sending in that question. We'll be praying for you. Chrissy wants to join the church. Thanks be to God. We'll be praying for that intention. Great to hear from you over in Scotland. Love Scotland, especially all the Glaswegian language over there in Glasgow. We're going to take a quick break here. Call in your questions during the break, 1-877-511-5483.
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1: Blessed be the holy name of Jesus. Welcome back to Ask a Priest Live. We're here with Father Rock from the Priestly Fraternity of St. Peter. He's answering your questions. 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And let's see here. We're going to take this question here that came in from... here it is. Life is Good over on YouTube, right? So what's the difference between a gospel and an epistle?
3: Great. Good. Good question. So both of them are written parts of the New Testament. So both the written gospels and the epistles are written text of the New Testament. There are four gospels. Matthew, Mark, Luke, and John are historically, traditionally, and by the church considered the sacred writers of the four Gospels. God, of course, is the author of all the scripture, including the Gospel and the Epistles. And a Gospel is an account of our Lord's life. So his birth, his conception, his birth, some of his childhood, and then what he did, and then his preaching, passion, death, resurrection, and in some cases, even the ascension. And gospel comes from a word that means good news. So kind of through Germanic, it gets to us as a gospel. Evangelium, sort of in Greek and Latin. Epistle is a letter. So epistola in Latin means letter, epistole. And so an epistle is a text that is written to someone. So normally here it's like the letter of St. Paul to the Colossians or the letter of St. Peter to those dispersed throughout Asia Minor, or the letter of St. John to the noble lady he's writing to, right? So all of these epistles are called epistles because they were written to either an individual or a community or a group of individuals. And they are not necessarily like written as a sort of a beat by beat explanation of our Lord's life as the gospels are, but they are a theological reflection on the gospel. So in order to understand the gospels, you kind of need to know the theology of the epistles because they shed light on each other. And it also gives an insight into the early church and how the early church was organized and what was going on in the early church, the apostolic church, we could even say, so when the apostles were still alive. And that's the difference. I guess the only third type that would then be in the New Testament would be the Apocalypse, which is a sense it's a letter because you're sort of told in the Apocalypse to write it to people, but it's also apocalyptic, which is its own kind of genre as well. So kind of both, I guess. Yeah, but hopefully that explains the difference.
1: Awesome. I like the way that St. Paul starts his letters. He calls everybody carissimi, or the dear ones. So great yes. Question. Thank you so
3: well,
1: much.
3: Well, that's in a certain sense that's added liturgically, because it's not necessarily that. Yeah. So his actual beginnings of the epistles might be, it normally starts like, "I, Paul, a servant of Christ Jesus, crucified and risen, write to you, the brethren at, you know, Corinth, greetings, along with myself and my scribe, and the peace of God the Father be with you." So, but the things like that. But yeah, sort of in liturgically, there are certain set forms that are used to introduce different types of epistles. So we have like Carissimi would be for an epistle addressed to many. Carissime is an epistle addressed to one. So if it's from like Paul to Titus or Timothy, would say Carissime because he's talking to one person. And I'd have to look at the other epistles liturgically to sort of see how it is. I guess also too, I guess there's actually the Apostles, which is also a letter, but also a history, because it is addressed to someone at the very beginning. But again, so is the Gospel of Luke. So it's just because it's addressed to someone doesn't mean it's a letter. It has to be, I guess, more in the form of a letter. Because these epistles from, you know, Paul especially are going to follow a special format, which was reserved for writing letters in the early or the ancient times, the classical times. So I guess just because it's addressed to someone is not enough to make it an epistle. It also has to do with the way it's formatted. The Gospels themselves, the best genre they can be fit into is ancient biography. But the epistles, the genre they would fall into would be ancient letters, and they would have a certain format that's followed, which was followed by the ones that wrote it. So there you go. More information. Okay.
1: There you go. You learn something new every day here on Ask a Priest Live. Thanks to the very generous priests that join us every single day. Thanks to you. Thank you, Father Rock, for shedding light on the epistles there. And thank you, Life is Good, for sending it in. This one came in from Isaiah. Maybe actually like, wow, that's amazing. Isaiah wrote in. Just kidding. What are your thoughts on dioceses returning to the restored order of the sacraments for initiation? For example, baptism, then confirmation, and then First Communion. Some places in the world actually do this, but what do you think about the United States doing this as a whole?
3: Yes. Good question. I guess it's worth pointing out the restored order, and the question is in quotation marks, so do with that as you will. So now it is true that the early order of initiation would have been baptism, then confirmation, then First Communion, because most of the ones who were receiving it were adults at the Easter Vigil or the Pentecost Vigil, or depending on where you were, maybe the Vigil of Epiphany, depending on what part of the church you were in, East, West, what part, anyway. And interestingly enough, so yeah, the diocese in Manchester here in New Hampshire actually does this order. So you get baptized as a baby. And then when you're around 7, you make your first confession. And then you make confession for about a year. And then when you're a year later, then you receive confirmation, First Communion, generally on the same day. So there's not like you confirmation, then a couple years later, you get communion. It's the same day. So it does, in a sense, reflect what's done at the Easter Vigil for converts, because if you go to an Easter Vigil and there's converts, that's the order they're going to receive their sacraments, and the order that it was received in the early church by the converts, again, adults, generally. You can kind of understand why maybe in the Middle Ages things were spread out. They do want to make sure that someone is able to discern that this thing that looks like bread is not really bread, and that they're receiving our Lord's body, blood, soul, and divinity. So that seems like a good thing to do. And also, we have to keep in mind that confirmation was given or is given to combat, right? To strengthen and combat against the external enemies of the faith. And so if you're living in a Christian world, so medieval Europe, it's not really that pressing of a sacrament, right? If you're in pagan Rome, okay, I can see why you want to get a little bit earlier. And I can see why maybe today, given the state of the world, sort of this postmodern, neo-pagan, whatever you want to call it, situation that we find ourselves in, that getting people the sacrament to deal with external threats to the faith would be done earlier. I think there's arguments that can be made for it. Is it violating, you know, the way it's been done in the West for a very long time? It's like, yes, but are there legitimate reasons and maybe pressing reasons why it should be done, especially given the state of the world today, which is not the same as it was at the height of Christendom? Yeah, I think that needs to be taken into consideration. So hopefully that's helpful. I think
1: we need to get slapped again sooner rather than later in the in the sacrament of confirmation. I don't really do that anymore, but I guess that's for a little factoid for people who aren't aware. In the traditional rite, you still get slapped, and that was a symbol to let you know that you were going out into the world, and the world was going to possibly persecute you. So great question, Isaiah. Thank you for sending it in. We have Lee on the phone. Lee, welcome to the program. What's your question for Father Rock?
10: Yes. Hello. Thank you for taking my call. I'm calling from Oakville, Ontario. And I have a friend who got married in, I think, an Orthodox church. She's Catholic. She never got a dispensation. So does she still have to go through the annulment? And she's divorced now. And the other thing is her daughter is living with her, and her daughter's about 22. And she has her boyfriend sleeping over on the weekend. Is that, I know that's a mortal sin, but is it on her part as well? Because she doesn't want to lose her daughter. She thinks her daughter will just leave and, you know, she can't afford to be on her own or whatever. So if you have any insight on that, I appreciate it. Thank you.
3: That's good. Well, thank you for your questions there. So to begin with the first question about the Catholic who got married in Orthodox Church. Now, I'm not a canonist, but I think there is a special canon about marriages in the Orthodox Church. So it could very well be that the church would actually recognize that as a valid wedding, but I don't have the canon on hand. So this would be a great question for a canon lawyer. But I do vaguely remember that there's a special canon about marrying Orthodox. So it might actually be valid. But if she wants to go, she would have to go through the annulment process, and then they'd be able to tell her if that's in something she's interested in. But yeah, it might actually be valid because there's a special canon for that, as best I can recall. And then in terms of the cohabitating daughter, I guess she really should talk to her priest about this, of sort of what her moral obligation culpability is. Based on what you said, it seems like she's not the sole owner of the house, or maybe she's not even the majority owner of the house, right? But you said that she can't live without her daughter's financial support?
10: Her daughter wouldn't be able to live on her own, so she's scared to boot her daughter out.
3: Oh, okay. So that's different. She has an obligation for the things that go on in her house. How exactly that'll play out, I think she should talk about that with her priest and sort of figure out how she can approach it. But if she's the owner of the house, she is responsible morally for the things that go on in her house. So it's one thing if the daughter is kind of sneaking behind her back and the mother doesn't know, but it's another thing if the mother knows and just sort of lets it happen. But exactly the most prudent way to address that situation, she should talk to her parish priest about that.
10: Okay. Well, thank you so much. I was just wondering if she needed a Catholic dispensation to get married in a Greek or Orthodox church. So we'll check that out. Thank you so much. Okay?
3: Okay. Yes, you're welcome.
1: Thank you so much. Looks like we have Amber. Amber, we're close to a break. We'll take your question, but we may have to answer it on the other side of the break. But welcome to the program. What's your question for Father Rock?
11: Yeah. So thank you for taking my call. I'm just kind of curious where making money fit in. I'm new to the Catholic faith. And I know it's you don't want to worship mammon. I also know blessed are the poor. And I was just curious where making money and like striving for like more fits in without worshiping false idols.
1: Amen. Great question, Amber. We're going to take that on the other side of the break. Hey, I could go for some money right now. I don't know. How much money should we be making? How much should we strive for? It's a great question. Call in your questions as well. We're going to have one more segment after this, 1-877-511-5483. But we'll get Father Rock's take on this question on the other side of the break. We'll be right back.

0: Hello, this is Steve Gleason with your one-minute tool for Catholic evangelism. Here's the question for your non-Catholic friend. What is the life expectancy of any human organization to exist under one rule of law? Well, here's your three best friendship tools for Catholic evangelism. Number one, the deceit of dominance. Kingdoms, empires, and societies all come and all go. Why? Moral decay, a blind eye, and defiance to the order of a civil society. Secondly, history. Kingdoms such as the Persians, the Greeks, the Ottomans, even the Roman Empire made it for around 1,000 years, but soon they all find themselves failing, imploding, and finally splitting. Ah, but there's one that has survived, the Catholic Church, and under one rule of law. And thirdly, my take, a promise. Jesus said the Holy Spirit would infuse the apostles with a divine glue that would hold his church together. It is a human impossibility that the Catholic Church would persist through time, terror, and trouble. Well, the Rolling Stones have lasted 60 years, the Atlanta Braves about 150, the teetering Southern Baptists about 180, but we're still here 2,000 years later, and the best is yet to come. Find me online at Smarty Pants Catholic Evangelist.
1: When the pagan centurion said, "Only say the word and my servant will be healed," the Lord said, "Never, never have I found this much faith in Israel." 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So what's he going to say about you and me? 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You believed, you lived it. You are fantastic." Or is he going to look at us and say, "I tell you, I do not know you"? I'll say, "But Lord, Lord, you did this and that and the other thing." Does he know us? Do we know him? Is the real question. Because if we truly know him, we're going to love him and we're going to live according to his way. 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
4: Blessed be the holy name of Jesus. Welcome back to the show. We just had a question come in from Amber from Illinois watching us over on YouTube. How much money should we accrue before it's too much, Father? What do you think?
5: Good question. So, general, we want to make sure that we have enough money to take care of the legitimate needs of ourselves and those that are under our care. And also that we can live, as it would be stated, sort of according to our station. So this would probably have more to do with like nobility in Europe and things like that, where like the king can live like a king and the prince can live like a prince and the duke can live like a duke, and they can amass the wealth necessary to ensure that that can happen. But then on the other hand, there's also the expectation that whatever is sort of above and beyond that we spend helping others, right? In a sense, everything is owned by God and only on a loan to us. And we're supposed to be caretakers of it. So per se, there's nothing wrong with accumulating wealth. You know, like you did say, there is this idea of being poor, but it's poor in spirit, right? So it's this idea that regardless of what material wealth I might have, regardless of what level it is, that I am not unduly attached to it. And if I were called to give it up for God's sake, then I would do so. And see, the thing is that you can have someone who is very, very rich be much more poor in spirit than someone who is of more regular means. Because it might be that the one with more regular means is more inordinately attached to their goods and to their money than the one who has a lot of wealth, but is very generous in distributing it and would be more willing to give it up if that were asked of him by God. And so in a certain sense, it's not the amount of money one has, it's one's relationship to it. And whether or not one is willing to give it up. So hope that helps. Again, there's not going to be like a hard and fast answer. But these are some general outlines to at least have the conversation.
4: Thank you very much, Amber, for sending in that question. As the kids say these days, how many racks should we stack? as Catholics? Great question. Lacey from New Jersey is on. Lacey, what's your question for Father Rock?
6: Hi, Father. Could you go into the history of the vigil of Pentecost and why we don't really see it practiced much in parishes?
5: Yes. How much time do we have? Okay. I'll do my best. So, vigil here, just to clarify, a vigil historically, liturgically, was a penitential day of preparation before a major feast day. A lot of times now when we hear the word vigil, we think of a mass said the evening before, which fulfills the obligation the next day. But more technically, that's an anticipated mass. A vigil, again, day of preparation, vigil mass, mass of the day of preparation. So the two big major feasts and earliest feast of the church year are Easter and Pentecost, the feast of the resurrection and the feast of the descent of the Holy Ghost. And both of these had days of preparation beforehand. These Holy Saturday and the Saturday before Pentecost were days of preparation. So they would have been these vigil days. And they would have had vigil masses, which would have been started sometime in the evening, say as the sun is starting to go down. And historically, the vigil of Pentecost was modeled on the vigil of Easter. So there would be the reading of lessons, though not as many as at the Easter vigil. There'd be the blessing of baptismal water with the use of the Paschal candle, which would be the last time it would be used throughout the liturgical year after it was extinguished on the Ascension, and then as necessary, baptisms, confirmations, then there'd be the Litany of the Saints, and then a Mass. And the Mass itself, just like the Easter Vigil Mass, while not a Mass of Easter, and this not a Mass of Pentecost, would share in a certain way of the festivity and the festalness and joy of the next day, even though it's not like the Midnight Mass were of Christmas, where it actually is a Mass of Christmas. The vigils of Easter and Pentecost are not Masses of Easter or Pentecost respectively, even though they do share in some of the liturgical celebration. They look forward to it. And you'd have certain things too. You'd have the ringing of the bells at the Gloria. You'd have other things like no carrying of candles during the gospel in imitation of the Easter vigil. Now, as time went on, these became celebrated in the morning for various reasons having to do with fasting, which we don't need to get into. But then there was the reform that happened under Pius XII in the 1950s, which altered the Easter Vigil and greatly also altered the Vigil of Pentecost, where it basically got rid of all of the four ceremonies and just left the Mass. So if you look at the 1962 Missal, there's no making of baptismal water, there's no lessons, there's nothing, there's just the Mass. And then with the introduction of anticipated Masses, the idea of keeping a vigil mass proper, the day of proper of Pentecost, kind of went out of vogue. Although there was something recently given that in the books of Paul VI that you actually can make baptismal water on the Saturday before Pentecost if it's needed. So that's kind of a restoration of something that was lost back in the 50s. So yeah, that's kind of it in a nutshell. So why isn't really celebrated? I think because anticipated masses, people want that instead of the vigil of Mass and Saturday morning. So, I don't know. There you go.
4: Thank you, Lacey. Good to hear from you. Hey, this is a really good question. And I really can't think of anyone else who can answer this. I wonder if you have an answer to this, Father. Todd over on YouTube writes, Genesis 1 seems to imply that the sun and the moon are in the firmament of heaven, not of earth. And since those waters are divided, is space travel not limited? Is the moon landing even plausible? What do you think about this question, Father?
5: So, yeah, the firmament, if I understand correctly, is below the waters, the upper waters. So heaven has three meanings in scripture. It means like the air around us or somewhat above us. And then it means where the celestial bodies are. And then it means where God and the angels are. So depending on what heaven you're referring to is going to depend on sort of context clues. So here I would say the heaven they're talking about is the one with the celestial bodies, because we're talking about the celestial bodies with the water above that. I'm pretty sure. Yes. So there you go. Hmm.
4: Alrighty, Todd, thanks for the question. This was a message left from a caller. I guess it'll be the last one we can answer today. Is making a spiritual communion outside of the state of grace okay? Also, obviously, they should go to confession, but if you're outside of the state of grace, can you make a spiritual communion?
5: As far as I can recall, the Catechism of the Council of Trent says you need to be in a state of grace in order to make a spiritual communion. Because a spiritual communion is an increase of your union with God. In order to have an increase, you have to have the beginnings of the union, which you do not have if you're in a state of mortal sin. So even to receive spiritual communions, you need to be in a state of grace. And if you're not in a state of grace, get to confession as soon as you can. Yes.
4: Boom. Anonymous, thank you for that question. Fantastic question to round us out here. Father Rock, thank you so much for joining us today on Ask a Priest Live. It's always a treat to have your answers here. For those who are listening exclusively live, this only applies to them. Could you leave us with your priestly blessing?
5: Benedictio Domini Potentis, Patris et Filii, et Spiritus Sanctus et Super Vos, Imani et Semper. Amen.
4: Amen. Father Rock, everybody, from the Priestly Fraternity of St. Peter. Say a prayer for him and all the other priests here on the show. Tomorrow, we're going to have Father Jason Sharon. He's going to be answering your questions from an Eastern perspective. He's a Ukrainian Catholic priest. Hope you'll tune in there tomorrow at noon. And thank you again for joining us today on Ask a Priest Live.

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2: If you live in Boston, you know the Italian North End is the home of beautiful St. Leonard's Church, 320 Hanover Street. 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
3: Let us pray for our Bishop Edgar de Cunha. May he stand firm and shepherd his flock in thy strength, O Lord, in the loftiness of thy name. Let us pray. O God, the shepherd and ruler of all the faithful, look favorably upon thy servant Edgar, whom thou hast willed to be the shepherd in charge of the Church of Fall River. Give to him, we beg thee, by word and example, to profit those he has placed over, that he may come, together with the flock entrusted to him, to eternal life. Through Christ our Lord. Amen.

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2: 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What you need to know right now. A bold synthesis of inspiration and information. Keeping you up to date on the news and issues from a courageous Catholic perspective.
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4: Praise be to Jesus Christ. Welcome back to A Catholic Take, a bold synthesis of information and inspiration. I'm your host, Joe McLean. So good to be on with you. Praise be to God. And let's talk about the communist revolution in the Catholic Church. We're going to have a great couple of great guests on the program. Michael Hitchborn joins us at 30 past the hour. He has a report that launched today, well over 100 pages of all of the receipts about, our infatuation with communists and communist groups over the past, I don't know, two decades or more. The headline in the article I'm linking to, Pope Leo to October meeting of Marxist revolutionaries. I am here. I am with you. Now, what Pope Francis made horrible and bad, is Pope Leo going to change it? Hitchborn joins us at 30 past the hour to talk about the communist revolution at 30 past. And then we're going to have a great conversation with Dr. Janet Smith about SETI Group number 9. Bishop Schneider is calling it the serpent in the garden. This report from Study Group number 9 of the Synod on Synodality. Cardinal Mueller calls it a schismatic force dividing the church, similar to the heresies of the early church. Dr. Janet Smith weighs in because at the end of the day, the guy who wrote the report, he is all about normalizing homosexual same-sex relationships. And get this, he teaches at the St. John Paul II Academy for Life. Let that sink in. How is that even possible? Dr. Janet Smith will join us at 30 past the hour to have that conversation. We will, of course, put links to everything we discuss in the show notes at the top of the hour, where you can also catch the live stream, join the email list, get the podcast, and so, so much more, and even smash that donate button and be a part of our apostolate to reach the entire world with the good, the true, and the beautiful with a bold and courageous message. TheStationOfTheCross.com. Let's pray. Let's get after it. In the name of the Father, the Son, and the Holy Ghost, amen. Remember, O most gracious Virgin Mary, that never was it known that anyone who fled to thy protection, implored thy help, or sought thine intercession was left unaided. Inspired by this confidence, I fly unto thee, O Virgin of virgins, my mother. To thee do I come, before thee I stand sinful and sorrowful. O Mother of the Word incarnate, despise not my petitions, but in thy mercy hear and answer me. Amen. In the name of the Father, the Son, and the Holy Ghost, and now your saint of the day.
5: Saint Pancras, pray for us. Pancras was born to a noble family in Phrygia. Orphaned at a young age, he was adopted by his father's brother, Dionysius, who brought him to Rome. There, Pancras and his uncle were converted to Christianity by the Pope himself, according to some accounts. In the persecutions under Diocletian, the 14-year-old Pancras was arrested and ordered to sacrifice to idols. The Romans were impressed with his zealous defiance and offered the boy great rewards if he were to apostatize, but Pancras still refused. He was beaten, tortured, and finally beheaded on the Aurelian Road, by some accounts in the year of our Lord 303. Dionysius died in prison and shares his nephew's feast day, as well as his title of martyr. Saint Pancras is one of the ice saints, whose feasts occur May 11th, 12th, 13th, or 14th, after which it is finally safe to plant seeds. He is hailed as a patron against perjury and false witness, and Saint Gregory of Tours attests that false oaths made before the martyr's relics were visibly punished by God. St. Augustine of Canterbury carried relics of St. Pancras on his mission to evangelize England, and he dedicated the first church in that land to the young martyr. Thus, churches all over England bear the name of St. Pancras. For For more about the saints and seasons of the Catholic Church,

former prefect for the Congregation of the Doctrine of the Faith, published a condemnation of the final report of Study Group Number 9 from the Synod on Synodality, calling the proposed blessings for same-sex couples fraudulent and blasphemous. He accused the document of promoting a heretical relativization of natural and sacramental marriage and warned that woke ideology had entered the church as a destructive heresy and a divisive schismatic force. More on that coming up with Dr. Smith. Just the News reports inflation rate for April increased over 0.5%. The Bureau of Labor Statistics reported Tuesday that the consumer price index increased 0.6% from March to April, bringing the annualized inflation rate to 3.8%, the highest since May of 2023. And energy prices rose also 3.8% in April. And those are your headline news. The gospel today comes to us in the Novus Ordo Missae from John. No, actually, this is the 1962 Missal. John chapter 4, verses 46 through 53. At that time, Jesus came again into Cana of Galilee, where he made the water wine. And there was a certain ruler whose son was sick at Capernaum. He, having heard that Jesus was come from Judea into Galilee, went to him and prayed him to come down and heal his son, for he was at the point of death. Jesus therefore said to him, "Unless you see signs and wonders, you believe not." And the ruler saith to him, "Lord, come down before that my son die." And Jesus saith to him, "Go thy way, thy son liveth." The man believed the word which Jesus said to him and went his way. And as he was going down, his servants met him, and they brought word, saying that his son lived. He asked therefore of them the hour wherein he grew better. And they said to him, "Yesterday at the seventh hour, the fever left him." The father therefore knew that it was at the same hour that Jesus said to him, "Thy son liveth," and himself believed, and his whole house. This is again the second miracle that Jesus did when he was come out of Judea into Galilee. The Gospel of the Lord. Laus tibi Christi. The power of God's word. He speaks and it is. Light comes forth at the very speech. Water from the side of rock at the very speech. Healing, returning of sight to the blind, the hearing to the dumb, the speech to the mute, and life to the dead at his speech. How much more is the bread and wine transformed into the very body, blood, soul, and divinity at his speech? Let that sink in. Cornelius a Lapide would say, Christ reproved the small faith of the nobleman in order that he might sharpen and augment it. As though he said, "Thou and thine hast heard of certain signs and prodigies which I have wrought. Still thou believest not that I am the Messiah, unless I do very many more, and that thou myself mayest behold them with thine eyes." St. Chrysostom says that it is not his miracles that we are to attend to, but his doctrine. He shows that signs are especially made gracious to the soul, and in this case, he heals the father who was laboring under a disease of the mind, no less than the bodily disease of the son. Indeed, he first cures the unbelief or the imperfection of faith in the father and then the fever of the son. You know how many times Catholics get, criticized because we would baptize our babies? That baby has to make a decision for themselves to come to Jesus. Did the son make a decision for himself to come to ask for a miracle of Jesus, or was it his father, his parent, that did that on his behalf, which is what we do as Catholics when we bring our babies to Jesus and to his church to ask for baptism on their behalf. It is our job to help lead our children, to give them every opportunity at God's grace and to be raised correctly. Anyway, Cornelius goes on. This one word, saith Rupert, was a true declaration concerning things present and a command of life, for this word of Christ was not only declaratory, but effectual, for it

0: produced that which it declared, namely, the life and healing of the sick. So in the Eucharist, these words, "This is my body," enunciate in such manner that the body of Christ is there, that they cause it to be there present. Moreover, Christ went to the servant of the centurion. He was not willing to go to the son or of the ruler, because there was in the centurion confirmed faith, but in the ruler faith was imperfect. But again, I want you to ponder the power of God's word. Moses was never allowed into the Holy Land. Why? Because he struck the rock instead of speaking to it. The first time he was commanded to strike the rock, and water came forth for the people. The second time he was commanded to speak but the words, and instead he struck the rock, and therefore he was never allowed in the Holy Land. He would die outside. Because you can only strike that rock once, and that rock was our Savior Jesus Christ, and from his side comes forth the water of everlasting life. And from then on, you must only but speak the word, and that is done through the priest who lives and breathes in persona Christi. He is united to Christ in a sacramental way, and he speaks these words of power, and they effect exactly what they say. We'll be back in 2 minutes. Don't worry.
1: 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On May 13th, we celebrate the feast of Our Lady of the Holy Rosary of Fatima. On this day in the year of our Lord 1917, the Blessed Virgin Mary first appeared to 3 shepherd children on a hillside near Fatima in Portugal, heralded by 3 apparitions of the guardian angel of Portugal the previous year. Saints Francisco and Jacinta Marto were just 8 and 7 years old at the time. Their cousin, Venerable Lucia dos Santos, was 10. Only Jacinta and Lucia ever heard the Blessed Mother's voice. Our Lady visited 5 more times, always on the 13th of the month, except in August when the children were imprisoned by a Freemasonic official. Among other messages, Our Lady urged repentance, recitation of the Holy Rosary, and devotion to her Immaculate Heart. She also disclosed the famed 3 secrets to the children, 2 of which Lucia would reveal in 1941. On October 13th, 1917, as she had previously promised, the Blessed Mother revealed herself under the title of Our Lady of the Rosary and caused the sun to dance in the sky, as witnessed by thousands of people, Catholic and anti-Catholic alike. Saints Francisco and Jacinta died within 3 years. Lucia became a nun and received further messages from Our Lady clarifying the First Saturday devotions and urging the consecration of Russia to her Immaculate Heart. Also honored on this day are St. John the Silent, St. Peter de Regalado, and many other martyrs, confessors, and holy virgins. For more about the saints and seasons of the Catholic Church, visit thestationofthecross.com/saints-and-seasons.
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0: Praise be to Jesus Christ. Welcome back to A Catholic Take, a bold synthesis of information and inspiration. I'm your host, Joe McLean. So good to be on with you. Praise be to God. We're talking about the communist revolution in the church, an attempt to infiltrate Christ's church. Study group number 9 from the Senate on Synodality. Bishop Schneider called it the serpent in the garden. Cardinal Muller called it a destructive heresy and a divisive schismatic force comparable to the ancient heresies of Manichaeism and Pelagianism and so much more. I got to tell you, we've talked about it last week. But joining us right now is Dr. Janet Smith, former professor and college U.S. Dr. Smith, good to have you back on the team. One of my first questions to you from your perspective of spending a career in teaching seminary and higher education is the guy who wrote this study group number 9 report, Father Maurizio Ciotti. This guy teaches at the Pontifical Academy for St. John Paul II. And he absolutely does not adhere to what the church teaches on homosexuality. He wants to see homosexual acts normalized. How is that? How does a guy like that get to write a report on behalf of anyone in the church?
3: Well, the only reason that is a question is because you're assuming that there is faithful leadership that would be opposed to someone who was a dissenter writing a major document in the church. The conclusion that we can come to is that because there is a dissenting document, that those higher up must approve that. Quixote's been around for a long time. No, everybody knows who he is. He approves of contraception. He approves of homosexual acts. You know, it's interesting. Somewhere back in 2015 or so, he published a book of this new paradigm shift that is meant to value experience over universal principles. And I called a major Catholic publisher and I said, we really need to respond to this book. And he called a major Catholic influencer and says, is she right? And he said, no, this is just a passing fancy. I said, no, this is the new ground upon which church teaching is going to be challenged. The dissenters keep shifting the ground. They keep shifting the ground for why you would reject church teaching. The new thing, this new paradigm is so-called lived experience, which it never bothers to define. But it basically says, since there are so many homosexuals that seem so happy in their lives, homosexuality must be okay. You want to say, well, so we're fornicating, so are thieves.
0: Do we apply that same standard across everything? Because I feel, I'm going to be honest with you, I feel incredibly happy when I've eaten off a 1 pound bag of chocolate covered peanut M&Ms. Honestly, I'm probably at my happiest ever. So maybe a 2 pound bag would be better. Do we apply the standard everywhere?
3: That's the shocking thing that there are several shocking things, and that is one of them. It's not at all honest in applying that principle everywhere. It's just insane. And then the second thing is, you know, this is supposedly synodality at its best. We are listening to people. We are listening. Isn't that just wonderful? We don't teach anymore. We only listen. But we only listen to highly selected people. We don't listen to everybody. We certainly don't listen to people with same-sex attraction who are living in accord with the church's teaching, who have found some peace and rest and great intimacy with the Lord in staying close to the sacraments and no longer giving in to their homosexual temptations. Those persons are not in the least bit of interest, apparently, for this synodal listening sessions. So I just, you just sigh and you say, is it ever going to stop? Of course. The Holy Spirit's in charge. We are not. God is allowing this for our purification. I believe all those things. I'm saying them with a note of something, despair in my voice, I guess. But I don't really mean that. But it does, for those of us who've been around a while and seen this over and over again, these people are so slimy, I hate to say. They just won't face the hard questions. They just take over. And there's no honest intellectual confrontation, which the problem that we just proposed, that if you apply this principle across the board, we come up with ludicrous conclusions. Not to say that the ludicrous conclusion that people with same-sex attraction can marry shouldn't be sufficient. I mean, I've been teaching moral theology for years, and 30 years ago when I would say something about it, you know, want to illustrate a ridiculous principle, I'd say something like, well, that's like saying two homosexual men could marry. And everybody would say, well, that's absurd. You know, we
0: good old days.
3: No one that. And then you might say it's like someone saying she's more a female, but she's really a male. They go, well, that's absurd. But now those have become commonplaces. So it's a tough world. When things become more and more absurd, to some extent, the truth becomes clearer.
0: You brought something up a minute ago that I think most of us probably forget about when we have this conversation about these scandals or issues within the church, and that is the actual people, where the rubber meets the road, so to speak, who have a same-sex attraction but are trying to live a chaste life, trying to live what Holy Mother Church has called all of us to, not just some of us, but all of us are called to chastity, to a chaste life within our state and life. And they, so you got these people who are same-sex attracted, but they're, dare I say, manfully resisting the temptation to walk that fine line and stay chaste. This report, it's almost like having people on a bridge who want to commit suicide and jump off. And there's this guy, you know, who walks behind them and says, go ahead, do it. Versus, no, come back, come back. Like, it feels a little bit like that. This report feels like it's pushing people off the cliff. Do people who have same-sex attraction, would they interpret it that way? How would they be seeing this report?
3: Again, there are those who don't want to make the effort to be chaste, and they welcome this with cheers. Father James Martin, this is a huge, beautiful leap forward for the church. And there are those who have tried and find it difficult, which is virtually everyone. And they then say, well, maybe I don't need to try anymore. The Holy Father, he didn't sign this, of course. He will, I don't know what he'll do with it, but he's permitting it to be out there. They're saying, why should I try? Why should I try? I don't have to. This affirms my experience. And those who are living chaste lives are furious. They know it's right. They know it's good. They know that what they're doing with all their willpower is a graced life. And it's not being recognized. There's no mention of them. There's no acknowledgement. In fact, there's a criticism of Courage, which is an organization which helps people with same-sex attraction achieve chastity. They are maligned in that in Plan 9. It's saying that they encourage reparative therapy and that this is destructive. People knew, and that falsehood has been refuted for a very long time. Now, Courage doesn't. It doesn't advance therapeutic therapy, which means you're trying actually to reverse, if you can, get rid of your same-sex attraction and live a heterosexual life. It doesn't happen to too many, but it does happen. And there is therapy, and it usually isn't trying to reverse the homosexuality. It's trying to deal with underlying issues, like you say, body issues. You don't think you're attractive, or anger issues, or resentment issues to your father. All sorts of narcissism. It deals with those things, and as those things mitigate or reduce, one's homosexual attractions also mitigate and reduce. But Courage doesn't do that. Courage says, God came to help you carry your cross. This is your cross. You can certainly want therapy. You go for it. But this is, you have a cross. We're going to help you carry it. And the leaders of Courage have issued a very good report. Brian Cannon, who is the international, I think, director of Courage, issued a beautiful report, just saying, why doesn't our experience matter? Why doesn't our calling people to chastity matter? Why are we maligned there? We're an approved organization by the church. We're approved. And instead it's, I keep using the word maligned, but that's what it is. Right. It's heartbreaking, honestly. That you've had people working for decades in this very difficult vineyard, doing wonderful things, and a couple of the priests I know that are part of Courage, and the people I know in Courage, they love the priests. The priests love their apostolate. They love it. They love it administering to these men. These are people who have, in a sense, obvious crosses and obviously heavy crosses. These are very heavy crosses. It isn't really the usual struggle with chastity. It's much harder, because there's a brokenness there. It's not just the brokenness of original sin. It's the brokenness of something that happened to a person, generally very young in their life, that caused them to have these same-sex attractions. And they didn't choose them. They don't want them. And they're not hard. They're not easy to live with and very difficult to get rid of. That's hard. Okay. A man with heart. Sorry.
0: So the report itself doesn't have any binding authority to it. It's just a report. It's their private opinion, I suppose we could characterize it that way. However, it's just hanging out there. If Pope Leo doesn't do anything about it, doesn't say anything, or it just hangs out there, it feels like that empowers the people like the Father Jimmy Martins of the world, the Father Chiodis of the world. They're like, oh, they didn't say no to it, so we can do... They kind of take that ball and run. Does the Pope need to condemn this document in some way, shape, or form?
3: Oh, absolutely. It should. I mean, it never should have been gone out. But anybody that wants to publish that should be frightened that the Holy Father's going to jump down their throat if it's made public. It's the sort of thing you say, don't you dare. Right. Don't you dare say that. That's just like you don't want to say to teenagers, okay, it's okay to fornicate. It's okay. Well, we're going to publish a document. I mean, they have sexual needs. Sexual needs come very early on in life. Why do we try to make teenagers remain chaste? Oh my gosh! Let them go at it. I would hope that no one would dare publish that, knowing that the Holy Father would hopefully jump down their throat. And that's what should be here. No one should dare publish that, thinking that it'll last 10 seconds and we'll get slapped down and that will just be as bad as it could be. Instead, it floats out there. And we're told that sometime it will get to his desk and sometime he'll look at it and sometime he'll comment on it. That is not a father. If someone is feeding your children poison, you don't wait to maybe say something later about it. You do something.
0: It's been a week. There's no chance he doesn't know about it.
3: There's no chance he didn't know beforehand, in my view. But yeah, right. If he didn't then, he does now. And he's had beautiful people. I don't know if he thinks some beautiful people, but Mueller and Schneider and this Father Gannon and others, Strickland. To my mind, these are the finest leaders in the church, right? These are the ones I trust. If I have any big question about something, I want to know what Schneider says about it.
0: Amen.
3: He's going to
0: Send me the Dr. Janet Smith, we're out of time. I'm really grateful for you. Praise be to God. Thanks for being on with us. If you've never, ever heard Dr. Janet Smith's contraception, why not? My wife and I used to buy them by the box full, and we would hand them out. They're so good. So good. It's a classic now in the Catholic Church. It's part of classical, you know, our classic library. So check out it on YouTube. Hey, we're going to go to break. We're going to come back. Let's talk about that communist revolution continuing to infiltrate Holy Mother Church. Lepanto Institute has a banger of a report. It's coming up in 2 minutes. Don't go anywhere.
4: Atheists claim theists are essentially no different than atheists because we reject gods too, such as Greek and Roman gods. But this is plain absurdity. What's our reason? First, it's an abuse of language. A theist believes in at least one god. An atheist doesn't believe in any god. They're mutually exclusive terms. To say a theist is an atheist to most gods is like saying a married man is a bachelor to most women. Second, it's bad reasoning. To say I'm an atheist because I reject some gods is like saying I'm an anarchist, one who rejects all forms of government, because I reject communism and fascism, some forms of government. But that's silly. So the claim that atheists and theists are no different doesn't hold water. I'm Carlo Broussard with the Ready Reason for Catholic Answers, Catholic.com.
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0: Praise be to Jesus Christ. Welcome back to A Catholic Take, a bold synthesis of information and inspiration. I'm your host, Joe McClain. Praise be to God. It is good to be on with you. The Lepanto Institute has come out with yet another banger of a report. I'm going to link to it in the show notes, but you can find it, lepantoin.org. Pope Leo to October meeting of Marxist revolutionaries. Quote, I am here. I am with you. Michael Hitchborn joins us to weigh in on all of this and give us the lowdown. Michael, good afternoon. Thanks for being on.
8: Thanks for having me on, Joe.
0: I can still remember the old hammer and sickle crucifix of Pope Francis. It was so cringy. I think we were still kind of in the Pope splainer mode in those days. But, you know, when I went through your report, one of the first things in my mind that came up about this world meeting of populist movements and these Marxist communist groups that the Vatican has somehow embraced, it feels like there's a heavy Latin American connection there. Did you see it that way in your reportage? Is it because of liberation theology? Is it because of the communist efforts that, you know, that were just like an infection spreading all across Latin America? Or is this something bigger than that? Or let me know what you're thinking about that.
8: No, you're absolutely right. I definitely saw a very heavy South American influence. There were some groups from Africa that were there, a couple of different African countries, South Africa, I think Nigeria was represented. But primarily they were all from South America. We had one from the United States called Pico, California, which is formerly CCHD. But, you know, they're all in the model of community organizing. But the thing is, these South American Marxists that I was profiling, they are actually communist revolutionists with ties, some of them with ties to guerrilla combatants. They praise Karl Marx. They praise Fidel Castro. They some of them praise Vladimir Lenin. They sing the adulations of the 1917 communist revolution. I mean, these are not like garden variety Marxists who are just kind of, hey man, let's go read some Marx and smoke a blunt. No, these are real AK-47 toting, hammer and sickle flag waving communists, and they met in the Vatican. It's not the first time. This is the fifth time it's happened.
0: Oh, it's the fifth time. Wow.
8: Oh yeah.
0: Oh my. Yeah. Oh my. One of the other things about this report that stood out to me right away was how fast Pope Francis began to fan this flame when he became the Pope, when he sat on the chair of St. Peter. Like he wasted no time to bring communist friends, apparently, along for the ride, did he?
8: Yeah, in fact, Don Matteo Ferrari, who is the coordinator for the World Meeting of Popular Movements, said in a press conference leading up to the fifth meeting that prior to becoming Pope, Jorge Bergoglio held certain meetings in Buenos Aires when he was in Argentina, and then he brought that process with him to the Vatican when he became Pope, and then within the first year, that's when he launched the first World Meeting of Popular Movements from the Vatican.
0: Wow. So, all right, give me the breakdown real quick. Elevator pitch. We've talked about the World Meeting of Popular Movements already. Who are these groups? You've already mentioned a few of them from around the world, but where are they meeting in Rome? Why is the location they're meeting significant? Why are Catholic bishops and cardinals and dicasteries, why is any of this involved?
8: The question why is the big question of the day, but the question who and what is very easy. The World Meeting of Popular Movements, as I said, this is the fifth one that's gone on since 2014. It brings together, and they are communist groups. You've got MST, Movimento dos Trabalhadores Sem Terra, from Brazil. You've got La Via Campesina. You've got I can't pronounce most of these because I just don't speak the language. Mediterranean Saving Humans. Now, this one's interesting. Oh, Mediterranean Saving Humans was started by a guy named Luca Casarini. His whole thing is, his organization is supposed to be out there rescuing refugees that are trying to get into Europe illegally. You know, their boats capsize in the Mediterranean or whatever. Well, anyway, Luca Casarini is a communist. He's an active communist. And in fact, he had a pretty solid relationship with Pope Francis going back to 2018. In 2020, Pope Francis sent him a letter saying, Luca, dear brother, I am with you, kind of thing. And in 2023, Pope Francis appointed him to be a part of the synodal process. He was a non-voting guest at the Synod on Synodality. Uh-huh. And let's see, it was just recently, and I can't remember what date, but just recently, Luca Casarini posted a picture of Father Robert Prevost from 1983. And this picture was purportedly of Father Prevost participating in a communist-sponsored protest. And Luca Casarini, for some reason, had that picture. And he posted it online. Reason. LifeSite News reported about it. Yeah, for some reason. But what else is interesting is that...
9: Before you move on to that point, does that surprise you in any way? Like, I guess, because I don't know if I talked to you about this, or maybe it was somebody else, maybe it was Dr. Stein, but when the Pachamama 1995 thing came out with Father Robert Prevost, my first reaction was, I'm not surprised. I mean, the guy is a product of the 80s seminary in formation, spends most of his time in South America in the heart of liberation theology. I'm honestly not surprised. If he does something that is like fundamentally good and Catholic and traditional and Orthodox, that surprises me. But none of this does. Does it surprise you that he went to a communist march or so, whatever it was?
8: I take everybody, I without knowing anybody's background, you know, I guess I just kind of take them as who they present themselves to be. And then I get surprised. I get surprised by people who then reveal themselves to be, have a deep, dark past. I just don't assume that anybody's involved in this kind of stuff, but.
9: Like they should know better, no matter what, right?
8: Yeah. You know, I knew he was a lefty. That much was pretty obvious, but I didn't assume that he was a communist.
9: that wasn't on the bingo card.
8: No. And look, it's possible, maybe, perhaps, that he didn't know who these groups were when he said things like, I am here, I am with you, when he called them social poets, when he called them champions for humanity and justice. Maybe he didn't know that they were actual hammer and sickle flag wearing, waving communists. But the fact of the matter is he knows now. With that knowledge, there comes a grave responsibility, especially since the condemnations of communism and socialism are still on the books to the point of excommunication. So right. I don't know what he knew beforehand, but I can tell you we are sending this report to the papal nuncio to make sure that he knows now.
9: He knows now. I can imagine that there's somebody listening right now that says, hold on, there's another option here. He knows they're communists, but when and where we can meet them on, you know, on an issue that's relatable to both of us, social justice, the plight of migrants, I don't know, you name the issue, then he's just looking for solidarity and common ground to meet them where they're at. He's not endorsing all of their communist crazy ideology. He's just trying to meet them. What would you say to that?
8: I would say then why was this the first of the world meetings that had mandated delegates from local churches participating also accompanying these organizations so that they could have greater collaboration when they return home?
9: Yeah.
8: And why was this called part of the synodal way of walking with these individuals? And why was this coordinated with, quite honestly, a meeting with the Synod Jubilee participants for, I don't even know what it was. It was a delegation of coordinators for the Synod on Synodality. They were supposed to be participating in some Jubilee event while they were there. So, you know, if this was all just kind of, well, we want to meet them where they're at and try and discourage their communism and encourage their work for the poor, that's not what happened. That's right. Simply not what happened. If you look at the venue itself, Spin Time Labs, where the venue took place, is a squatter-occupied building. It's run by communists. They host the Communist Party of Italy in their building to hold their meetings. They actively go out and they march for abortion. They go out and they do fundraisers for transgender events for kids. This is not a good group. Yeah. They also hosted a live performance, several of these performances, of a one-woman act show called La Merda. And this program, this show, features this woman sitting on stage holding a microphone, and she is completely nude the entire time. From start to finish, she's wearing zero clothing. Yes. And I have a photograph of the coordinator for the World Meeting of Popular Movements, Father Don Matteo Ferrari, in the lobby for a sold-out performance, waiting to get in.
9: Really? Couldn't wait, I'm sure. Couldn't wait. You say the venue for the 2025 meeting was Spend Time Labs. You just mentioned that, in Rome, a squatter-occupied building that Pope Francis once blocked from eviction. Italy tried to kick them out. Pope Francis intervenes, keeps them right where they're at. Let that sink in. Your report documents that it's openly Marxist, trans-feminist space that has hosted communist events, the ones that you've just like described, pro-abortion marches and these vulgar nude performances. How is it possible the cardinals of the Catholic Church go to this place? Like, it's the optics. Like, they have zero optics. Just the other day, Rabbi Shmuley, whatever that guy's name is, the guy who sells sex toys and makes pornography, this Jewish rabbi guy, was hanging out with Cardinal Parolin. It's like, you know, it's like they have zero concept of PR and the effects of the optics of these things. Do you think there would be somebody at the Vatican who'd be like, Your Holiness, they're communists, you probably don't want to go to that building and hang out there? But nonetheless, like, are we just naive to these things? Is this intentional? How should we interpret that?
8: I think part of it is intentional. I think that the scandal is the point. When you start looking at the individuals who are running the show, I mean, there's no way that the cardinals that were involved, Cardinal Cerny, who is the head of the Dicastery for Integral Human Development there in the Vatican, there's no way that Cardinal Baldessari Reina, who was photographed inside Spin Time Labs with Antifa stickers all over the walls, with communist stickers on the walls, with a cartoon image that had enhanced breasts painted on the wall. Yikes. There's no way that those individuals had no idea what these groups were all about. They knew exactly who these groups were. They knew exactly what they were getting involved in. There's no way that Don Matteo Ferrari, who is also not just the coordinator for the World Meeting of Popular Movements, he's also the chaplain for Mediterranean Saving Humans, which is led by a communist named Luca Casarini. They know. They know who these groups are. They know what they're all about. MST, Movimento dos Trabalhadores Sem Terra, that organization has communist read-alouds of the Communist Manifesto while the Internationale is playing in the background. You know, you can't tell me they didn't know who these groups were. They knew who they were. They brought them in and they said, hey, Pope Leo, why don't you say a few words? And that's kind of where we're at.
9: Kind of where we're at. Well, hold that thought. We're going to come back from a 2-minute radio break. I want to get back into this. Let's talk more about Pope Leo, because the report, we've already sort of hit on it, but the report stops short of accusing Pope Leo of bad faith. So how far down this rabbit hole is Pope Leo? That's, I guess, my question here, because he seems to be picking up what Pope Francis put down. I think Pope Francis, it's beyond the shadow of a doubt that how much he was down this rabbit hole. But what about Pope Leo? More on that in 2 minutes from now. We'll be right back.
10: Here's the question for your non-Catholic friend. Does the word penance seem too Catholic and unnecessary? Are you fine with the reality of repentance, but not with the idea of penance? Well, here's your three best friendship tools for Catholic evangelism. Number one, good parents. Your finest son throws a ball at his brother, who with precision ducks, thus breaking the window behind him. Of course, forgiveness is granted. You then punish him for disobeying the command to not horse around in the house, so here's the rub. You then tell your son to go break out his piggy bank and pay for the new window. Have you had to do that? If so, then guess what? You believe in penance, not just repentance. Secondly, food and beverage trends. We have Pepsi Light, we have Yogurt Light, we have Bud Light, but can we please stop with the Christianity Light? St. Cyprian in the 4th century wrote, quote, "This penance is characterized by the exercise of tears, lamentation, fasting, and abstinence." Yikes. And thirdly, my take. Remember, forgiveness is for the guilty, repentance is for the disciple, but penance is for the brave. Come on, non-Catholic pastor, teach your flock penance. Find me online at Smarty Pants Catholic Evangelism.
11: 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Rise Right. 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
0: 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God love you. Praise be to Jesus Christ. Welcome back to A Catholic Take, a bold synthesis of information and inspiration. I'm your host, Joe McLean. So good to be on with you. Praise be to God. We're talking about the communist infiltration of the Catholic Church. There's a brand new article out, a report. It's going to be linked up. LepantoIn.org. We'll link to it in the show notes as well. Pope Leo to October meeting of Marxist revolutionaries. I am here. I am with you. In the article is linked the PDF. There's also a summary YouTube video from Michael Hitchborn, but the PDF is very long, it's extensive, and it has all of the receipts. So I encourage you to download that, check that out, share that with your friends, your family, and your pastor. That'd be a great way to do it. Michael Hitchborn, welcome back to the show. Thanks again for being on. The report stops short of accusing Pope Leo of bad faith. Because we can't truly know what's in his heart or on his mind. We can only interpret the outwardness of it all. But you quote him, "I am here, I am with you. I am called them social poets, champions of humanity, and poets of solidarity." He also said their struggles are legitimate and necessary. You know, given what you've documented about all of this, what do we make of Pope Leo? How far down the rabbit hole has he gone, in your estimation?
8: Well, there's a dubia here. And the reason that there's a dubia is because a lot of the language that he used in his speech is very, very similar to the same language that was used by Pope Francis in his speeches. In fact, several times he quotes Pope Francis in his own speech. This also goes back to the encyclical that he wrote, it was an apostolic exhortation, Delexite, which was supposed to be about service to the poor or love of the poor or something along those lines. And in two paragraphs, he wrote about popular movements. And he even went so far as to say that popular movements have been viewed with suspicion and even persecuted, which is kind of an acknowledgement of the fact that people recognize these communist groups for what they are. But again, one of the things that has been talked about with regard to Delexite is that particular apostolic exhortation was primarily written by Pope Francis, but he died before he can complete it. And so Pope Leo finished it up. It's hard to tell where Pope Francis's thought ends and Pope Leo's begins. That is something that I can't tell. And that's why we're giving that caveat and why we're saying, look, we don't know exactly what he knew or how how involved he was in writing the speech, in writing his statements, in writing De Lexi Te. We actually don't know.
9: Right.
8: He was only a pope for 5 months by the time the Fifth World Meeting of Popular Movements was held. So there is leeway to be had. And we're giving him the opportunity to actually do something about this, to shut it down, because there's no way you can licitly have these meetings of communists taking place in the Vatican. And it's dangerous, absolutely dangerous to souls to have these communists meeting up with local delegates who have a mandate to bring them back and to interact with them once they go back to their own countries. That's extremely dangerous to the faith. It's extremely dangerous to the faithful, and it is horribly injurious to society itself.
9: If I'm trying to be as charitable as I possibly can to His Holiness Pope Leo XIV, and I should be, but my guess is he's going to do things quietly, slowly, you know, behind closed doors, similar to how he's been trying to deal with the German bishops, for instance, and their push for same-sex unions and female ordinations and lay folk deciding who gets ordained and all this other crazy stuff that's going on in Germany that's destroyed the church there. Instead of being a, you know, a disciplinarian father and just dealing with it and hammering it out, it's slow, it's quiet, it's methodical, it sort of lingers and leaves us in who knows what land. I feel like it's going to be the same in this. Perhaps, if to give him the benefit of the doubt, he's not on board philosophically with communists, but he's trying to beckon them back to the church. But I guess my question all this is, there still is a danger, even if that's true, and he means and intends the best, there's still a grave danger in this, because we don't, as lay folk, know what's up and what's down when it comes to this. It looks like, oh, all of a sudden communism is okay, but it's still against church teaching to be a communist, isn't it?
8: Yes, it is. In fact, at the end of the report, we put in multiple statements from multiple different popes fully condemning communism and socialism. In fact, Pope Leo XIV's namesake, Pope Leo XIII, in Rerum Novarum, he said this: "The socialists, working on the poor man's envy of the rich, are striving to do away with private property. Hence, it is clear that the main tenet of socialism, community of goods, must be utterly rejected, since it only injures those whom it would seem to benefit, is directly contrary to the natural rights of mankind, and would introduce confusion and disorder into the commonweal." He also said, "We have summoned communism and socialism again to judgment, and have found all their forms, even the most modified, to wander far from the precepts of the gospel." So you have these condemnations of socialism and communism, and Pope Pius XII in 1949 stated this was a dubium that was submitted to the Holy Office in 1949. The dubium was answered, and then Pope Pius XII had it published in the Acta Apostolici Sedis, which is the formal acts of the church. And in this dubia, it says very clearly that it is not lawful to enlist or show favor to the Communist Party. It is not lawful to publish, read, or disseminate books, publications, newspapers, periodicals, or leaflets in support of communist doctrine and practice or write in any of their articles. And anyone who does is not to be admitted to the sacraments. Wow. And then even more to the point, those who profess, and in particular, those who defend and spread the materialistic and anti-Christian doctrine of the communists, are ipso facto, as apostates from the Catholic faith, excommunicated, reserved only to the Holy See. This is the highest form of condemnation that you can add, because if you're going to say somebody is ipso facto, automatically excommunicated, as an apostate, what you're saying is that anybody who is participating or defending communism has apostatized.
9: Okay. I was just thinking about Our Lady of Fatima and the errors of Russia that would spread. I was talking about this the other day with the $1 billion payout of the New York Archdiocese for clergy sexual abuse cases. $1 billion, only to be rivaled by Los Angeles's $1 billion payout as well. You know, and I talked about this in the sense that, you know, I've got Mosher's book here, a friend of yours, in Paul Ken Gore's books, you know, on communism and the devil and Karl Marx and the and Bella Dodd and the perversity, the thread of sexual perversity that runs rampant through Marxist, Leninist, communist ideology. That is true almost in every single communist government that we can think of. There's a perverse sexual thread to it all. Yet we're seeing that in the church, you know, as an infection that spreads throughout this perverse, disgusting, you know, behavior by these men who want to perpetuate solidarity, fraternity. We see all these words bandied about. It feels like the arrows of Russia have spread. And I'm asking myself, golly gee whiz, how about that consecration to Russia? That really paid off, didn't it?
8: I don't know what to say to that.
9: Yeah, no matter how many attempts were made, it didn't quite feel like it. Maybe perhaps if they'd have done what they were told instead of tweaking it a little bit, maybe we would have a different outcome. But I don't know. Last words, Michael Hitchborn. This is a bombshell of a report. Are we seeing an infiltration of communists at the Vatican?
8: Seeing it, we are witnessing the fruition of it. This is clear that the communists have taken over. They are in position in key areas of the Vatican. They are pushing a Marxist ideology. They are trying to spread it throughout the world with their synodal way. And the only thing that we have to do is expose it, stop it, and pray to God that that Our Lady's foot will crush its heel or crush its
9: pray.
8: Head.
9: Fast, do penance and acts of reparation. Our Lady, she's got this. Let's put her to the task. Thank you, Michael Hitchborn, LepantoIn.org for that report. We'll see you guys right back here tomorrow or in the after show for your Catholic Take. That's up next.
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13: Hi, my name is Nathan Wakefield from the St. Thomas More House of Prayer. 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
14: Let us pray for our Bishop Edgar de Cunha. May he stand firm and shepherd his flock in thy strength, O Lord, in the loftiness of thy name. Let us pray. O God, the shepherd and ruler of all the faithful, look favorably upon thy servant Edgar, whom thou hast willed to be the shepherd in charge of the Church of Fall River. Give to him, we beg thee, by word and example, to profit those he has placed over, that he may come, together with the flock entrusted to him, to eternal life. Through Christ our Lord. Amen.
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4: The Station of the Cross Catholic Media Network presents Saints and Seasons. On May 13th, we celebrate the feast of Our Lady of the Holy Rosary of Fatima. On this day in the year of our Lord 1917, the Blessed Virgin Mary first appeared to three shepherd children on a hillside near Fatima in Portugal, heralded by three apparitions of the guardian angel of Portugal the previous year. Saints Francisco and Jacinta Marto were just 8 and 7 years old at the time. Their cousin, Venerable Lucia dos Santos, was 10. Only Jacinta and Lucia ever heard the Blessed Mother's voice. Our Lady visited 5 more times, always on the 13th of the month, except in August when the children were imprisoned by a Freemasonic official. Among other messages, Our Lady urged repentance, recitation of the Holy Rosary, and devotion to her Immaculate Heart. She also disclosed the famed three secrets to the children, two of which Lucia would reveal in 1941. On October 13th, 1917, as she had previously promised, the Blessed Mother revealed herself under the title of Our Lady of the Rosary and caused the sun to dance in the sky, as witnessed by thousands of people, Catholic and anti-Catholic alike. Saints Francisco and Jacinta died within 3 years. Lucia became a nun and received further messages from Our Lady clarifying the First Saturday devotions and urging the consecration of Russia to her Immaculate Heart. Also honored on this day are St. John the Silent, St. Peter de Regalado, and many other martyrs, confessors, and holy virgins. For more about the saints and seasons of the Catholic Church, visit thestationofthecross.com/saints and seasons.
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6: We Catholics have been given an incredible gift, the papacy, established by Christ himself while he walked on this earth. 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

0: Welcome to the Quiet Waters Holy Hour during this Easter season. It is wonderful to be with you during this hour of mercy. Together, let us pray the Divine Mercy Chaplet, the glorious mysteries of the Rosary, and the newly recorded Stations of Light. We thank you, Lord, for all your blessings. Shower down on us your mercy.
1: In the name of the Father, and of the Son, and of the Holy Spirit.
2: Amen.
1: The Divine Mercy Chaplet. Our Father who art in heaven, hallowed be thy name. Thy kingdom come, thy will be done on earth as it is in heaven.

Hail, Mary, full of grace, the Lord is with you. Blessed are you among women, and blessed is the fruit of your womb, Jesus. I believe in God, the Father Almighty, creator of heaven and earth. I believe in Jesus Christ, his only Son, our Lord. He was conceived by the power of the Holy Spirit and born of the Virgin Mary. He suffered under Pontius Pilate, was crucified, died, and was buried. He descended to the dead. On the third day he rose again. He ascended into heaven and is seated at the right hand of the Father. He will come again to judge the living and the dead. I believe in the Holy Spirit, the Holy Catholic Church, the communion of saints, the forgiveness of sins, the resurrection of the body, and the life everlasting. Amen.

0: Join us in praying the glorious mysteries of the Rosary, led by Donna and Father Scallon.
1: I believe in God, the Father Almighty, creator of heaven and earth, and in Jesus Christ, his only Son, our Lord, who was conceived by the Holy Spirit, born of the Virgin Mary, suffered under Pontius Pilate, was crucified, died, and was buried. He descended into hell. The third day he rose again from the dead. He ascended into heaven and sits at the right hand of God, the Father Almighty, from whence he shall come to judge the living and the dead.
2: I believe in the Holy Spirit, the Holy Catholic Church, the communion of saints, the forgiveness of sins, the resurrection of the body, and life everlasting. Amen.
1: Our Father, who art in heaven, hallowed be thy name. Thy kingdom come, thy will be done on earth as it is in heaven.
2: Give us this day our daily bread, and forgive us our trespasses, as we forgive those who trespass against us. And lead us not into temptation, but deliver us from evil.
1: Hail Mary, full of grace, the Lord is with thee. Blessed art thou among women, and blessed is the fruit of thy womb, Jesus.
2: Holy Mary, Mother of God, pray for us sinners, now and at the hour of our death. Amen.
1: Hail Mary, full of grace, the Lord is with thee. Blessed art thou among women, and blessed is the fruit of thy womb, Jesus.
2: Holy Mary, Mother of God, pray for us sinners, now and at the hour of our death. Amen.
1: Hail Mary, full of grace, the Lord is with thee. Blessed art thou among women, and blessed is the fruit of thy womb, Jesus.
2: Holy Mary, Mother of God, pray for us sinners, now and at the hour of our death. Amen.
1: Glory be to the Father, and to the Son, and to the Holy Spirit.
2: As it was in the beginning, is now, and ever shall be.

0: the first glorious mystery, the resurrection of Jesus from the dead. If Christ be not risen from the dead, then our faith is in vain, St. Paul says. The resurrection of Jesus has changed everything for mankind. Our sorrow has been turned into joy, our darkness into light, our despair into hope. Jesus, we celebrate your victory over sin and death. May your resurrection fill us with the light of new life. Our Father who art in heaven, hallowed be thy name, thy kingdom come, thy will be done on earth as it is in heaven.
1: Give us this day our daily bread, and forgive us our trespasses, as we forgive those who trespass against us. And lead us not into temptation, but deliver us from evil.
0: Hail Mary, full of grace, the Lord is with thee. Blessed art thou among women, and blessed is the fruit of thy womb, Jesus.
1: Holy Mary, Mother of God, pray for us sinners, now and at the hour of our death. Amen.
0: Hail Mary, full of grace, the Lord is with thee. Blessed art thou among women, and blessed is the fruit of thy womb, Jesus.
1: Holy Mary, Mother of God, pray for us sinners, now and at the hour of our death. Amen.
0: Hail Mary, full of grace, the Lord is with thee. Blessed art thou among women, and blessed is the fruit of thy womb, Jesus.
1: Holy Mary, Mother of God, pray for us sinners, now and at the hour of our death. Amen.
0: Hail Mary, full of grace, the Lord is with thee. Blessed art thou among women, and blessed is the fruit of thy womb, Jesus.
1: Holy Mary, Mother of God, pray for us sinners, now and at the hour of our death. Amen.
0: Hail Mary, full of grace, the Lord is with thee. Blessed art thou among women, and blessed is the fruit of thy womb, Jesus.
1: Holy Mary, Mother of God, pray for us sinners, now and at the hour of our death. Amen.
0: Hail Mary, full of grace, the Lord is with thee. Blessed art thou among women, and blessed is the fruit of thy womb, Jesus.
1: Holy Mary, Mother of God, pray for us sinners, now and at the hour of our death. Amen.
0: Hail Mary, full of grace, the Lord is with thee. Blessed art thou among women, and blessed is the fruit of thy womb, Jesus.
1: Holy Mary, Mother of God, pray for us sinners, now and at the hour of our death. Amen.
0: Hail Mary, full of grace, the Lord is with thee. Blessed art thou among women, and blessed is the fruit of thy womb, Jesus.
1: Holy Mary, Mother of God, pray for us sinners, now and at the hour of our death. Amen.
0: Hail Mary, full of grace, the Lord is with thee. Blessed art thou among women, and blessed is the fruit of thy womb, Jesus.
1: Holy Mary, Mother of God, pray for us sinners, now and at the hour of our death. Amen.
0: Hail Mary, full of grace, the Lord is with thee. Blessed art thou among women, and blessed is the fruit of thy womb, Jesus.
1: Holy Mary, Mother of God, pray for us sinners, now and at the hour of our death. Amen.
0: Glory be to the Father, and to the Son, and to the Holy Spirit.
1: As it was in the beginning, is now, and ever shall be, world without end. Amen.
2: O my Jesus, forgive us our sins, save us from the fires of hell, and lead all souls to heaven, especially those most in need of your mercy.

0: The second glorious mystery, Jesus ascends into heaven. Jesus is the head, and we, the church, are his members. And so we hope to be with him in glory someday. St. Paul says, "You have been raised to new life with Christ. Set your heart on things that are in heaven, not the things here on earth." We pray now that the Holy Spirit will fill us with new hope every day. Our Father who art in heaven, hallowed be thy name. Thy kingdom come, thy will be done on earth as it is in heaven.
1: Give us this day our daily bread, and forgive us our trespasses, as we forgive those who trespass against us. And lead us not into temptation, but deliver us from evil.
0: Hail Mary, full of grace, the Lord is with thee. Blessed art thou among women, and blessed is the fruit of thy womb, Jesus.
1: Holy Mary, Mother of God, pray for us sinners, now and at the hour of our death. Amen.
0: Hail Mary, full of grace, the Lord is with thee. Blessed art thou among women, and blessed is the fruit of thy womb, Jesus.
1: Holy Mary, Mother of God, pray for us sinners, now and at the hour of our death. Amen.
0: Hail Mary, full of grace, the Lord is with thee. Blessed art thou among women, and blessed is the fruit of thy womb, Jesus.
1: Holy Mary, Mother of God, pray for us sinners, now and at the hour of our death. Amen.
0: Hail Mary, full of grace, the Lord is with thee. Blessed art thou among women, and blessed is the fruit of thy womb, Jesus.
1: Holy Mary, Mother of God, pray for us sinners, now and at the hour of our death. Amen.
0: Hail Mary, full of grace, the Lord is with thee. Blessed art thou among women, and blessed is the fruit of thy womb, Jesus.
1: Holy Mary, Mother of God, pray for us sinners, now and at the hour of our death. Amen.
0: Hail Mary, full of grace, the Lord is with thee. Blessed art thou among women, and blessed is the fruit of thy womb, Jesus.
1: Holy Mary, Mother of God, pray for us sinners, now and at the hour of our death. Amen.
0: Hail Mary, full of grace.

0: Mary, full of grace, the Lord is with thee. Blessed art thou among women, and blessed is the fruit of thy womb, Jesus.
1: Holy Mary, Mother of God, pray for us sinners, now and at the hour of our death. Amen.
0: Hail Mary, full of grace, the Lord is with thee. Blessed art thou among women, and blessed is the fruit of thy womb, Jesus.
1: Holy Mary, Mother of God, pray for us sinners, now and at the hour of our death.
0: Hail Mary, full of grace, the Lord is with thee. Blessed art thou among women, and blessed is the fruit of thy womb, Jesus.
1: Holy Mary, Mother of God, pray for us sinners, now and at the hour of our death. Amen.
0: Glory be to the Father, and to the Son, and to the Holy Spirit.
1: As it was in the beginning, is now, and ever shall be, world without end. Amen.
0: O my Jesus, forgive us our sins, save us from the fires of hell, and lead all souls to heaven, especially those most in need of your mercy.

0: The third glorious mystery, the descent of the Holy Spirit. Mary is present with the women when the Holy Spirit comes upon the apostles like tongues of fire. An ancient antiphon in the prayer of the church describes what happened. This is the day of Pentecost, alleluia. Today the Holy Spirit appeared to the disciples in the form of fire and gave them his special gifts. He sent them into the world to proclaim that whoever believes and is baptized will be saved. We pray that we may experience the fullness of our baptism through the power and gifts of the Holy Spirit. Our Father, who art in heaven, hallowed be thy name. Thy kingdom come, thy will be done on earth as it is in heaven.
1: Give us this day our daily bread, and forgive us our trespasses, as we forgive those who trespass against us. And lead us not into temptation, but deliver us from evil.
0: Hail Mary, full of grace, the Lord is with thee. Blessed art thou among women, and blessed is the fruit of thy womb, Jesus.
1: Holy Mary, Mother of God, pray for us sinners, now and at the hour of our death. Amen.
0: Hail Mary, full of grace, the Lord is with thee. Blessed art thou among women, and blessed is the fruit of thy womb, Jesus.
1: Holy Mary, Mother of God, pray for us sinners, now and at the hour of our death. Amen.
0: Hail Mary, full of grace, the Lord is with thee. Blessed

0: full of grace, the Lord is with thee. Blessed art thou among women, and blessed is the fruit of thy womb, Jesus.
1: Holy Mary, Mother of God, pray for us sinners, now and at the hour of our death. Amen.
0: Hail Mary, full of grace, the Lord is with thee. Blessed art thou among women, and blessed is the fruit of thy womb, Jesus.
1: Holy Mary, Mother of God, pray for us sinners, now and at the hour of our death. Amen.
0: Hail Mary, full of grace, the Lord is with thee. Blessed art thou among women, and blessed is the fruit of thy womb, Jesus.
1: Holy Mary, Mother of God, pray for us sinners, now and at the hour of our death.
0: Hail Mary, full of grace, the Lord is with thee. Blessed art thou among women, and blessed is the fruit of thy womb, Jesus.
1: Holy Mary, Mother of God, pray for us sinners, now and at the hour of our death. Amen.
0: Hail Mary, full of grace, the Lord is with thee. Blessed art thou among women, and blessed is the fruit of thy womb, Jesus.
1: Holy Mary, Mother of God, pray for us sinners, now and at the hour of our death. Amen.
0: Hail Mary, full of grace, the Lord is with thee. Blessed art thou among women, and blessed is the fruit of thy womb, Jesus.
1: Holy Mary, Mother of God, pray for us sinners, now and at the hour of our death. Amen.
0: Hail Mary, full of grace, the Lord is with thee. Blessed art thou among women, and blessed is the fruit of thy womb, Jesus.
1: Holy Mary, Mother of God, pray for us sinners, now and at the hour of our death. Amen.
0: Glory be to the Father, and to the Son, and to the Holy Spirit.
1: As it was in the beginning, is now, and ever shall be, world without end. Amen.
0: O my Jesus, forgive us our sins. Save us from the fires of hell. And lead all souls to heaven, especially those most

0: the fourth glorious mystery, Mary is taken up into heaven. Mary offered God not only her soul, but her body as well. God needed it to fulfill his plan of salvation. For Jesus to become man, he had for 9 months to become inseparably one flesh with his mother. She is the flesh and blood of Jesus, the Holy One, whom the Lord will not allow to see corruption. So when her life is over, she is taken body and soul into heaven. Under her protective mantle, all Christians gather to form the church. May the prayers of this woman, clothed with the sun, bring Jesus to us and to the whole world. Our Father, who art in heaven, hallowed be thy name. Thy kingdom come, thy will be done on earth as it is in heaven.
1: Give us this day our daily bread, and forgive us our trespasses, as we forgive those who trespass against us. And lead us not into temptation, but deliver us from evil.
0: Hail Mary, full of grace, the Lord is with thee. Blessed art thou among women, and blessed is the fruit of thy womb, Jesus.
1: Holy Mary, Mother of God, pray for us sinners, now and at the hour of our death. Amen.
0: Hail Mary, full of grace, the Lord is with thee. Blessed art thou among women, and blessed is the fruit of thy womb, Jesus.
1: Holy Mary, Mother of God, pray for us sinners, now and at the hour of our death. Amen.
0: Hail Mary, full of grace, the Lord is with thee. Blessed art thou among women, and blessed is the fruit of thy womb, Jesus.
1: Holy Mary, Mother of God, pray for us sinners, now and at the hour of our death. Amen.
0: Hail Mary, full of grace, the Lord is with thee. Blessed art thou among women, and blessed is the fruit of thy womb, Jesus.
1: Holy Mary, Mother of God, pray for us sinners, now and at the hour of our death. Amen.
0: Hail Mary, full of grace, the Lord is with thee. Blessed art thou among women, and blessed is the fruit of thy womb, Jesus.
1: Holy Mary, Mother of God, pray for us sinners, now and at the hour of our death. Amen.
0: Hail Mary, full of grace, the Lord is with thee. Blessed art thou among women, and blessed is the fruit of thy womb, Jesus.
1: Holy Mary, Mother of God, pray for us sinners, now and at the hour of our death. Amen.
0: Hail Mary, full of grace, the Lord is with thee. Blessed art thou among women, and blessed is the fruit of thy womb, Jesus.
1: Holy Mary, Mother of God, pray for us sinners, now and at the hour of our death. Amen.
0: Hail Mary, full of grace, the Lord is with thee. Blessed art thou among women, and blessed is the fruit of thy womb, Jesus.
1: Holy Mary, Mother of God, pray for us sinners, now and at the hour of our death. Amen.
0: Hail Mary, full of grace, the Lord is with thee. Blessed art thou among women, and blessed is the fruit of thy womb, Jesus.
1: Holy Mary, Mother of God, pray for us sinners, now and at the hour of our death. Amen.
0: Hail Mary, full of grace, the Lord is with thee. Blessed art thou among women, and blessed is the fruit of thy womb, Jesus.
1: Holy Mary, Mother of God, pray for us sinners, now and at the hour of our death. Amen.
0: Glory be to the Father, and to the Son, and to the Holy Spirit.
1: As it was in the beginning, is now, and ever shall be, world without end. Amen.
0: O my Jesus, forgive us our sins, save us from the fires of hell, and lead all souls to heaven, especially those most in need of your mercy.

0: The fifth glorious mystery, the coronation of Mary in heaven. Mary's whole life was veiled in a mystery of faith. Even her son will not lift this veil when she is blessed by a woman in the crowd. Blessed are those who hear the word of God and keep it, he says. Now Jesus lifts the veil, and brightness streams from Mary's crown to light up all the hidden years of washing, cooking, sewing, sweeping, caring for her own, and dealing with her neighbors. It was all for Jesus. In her, Jesus has raised up the lowly. From being looked on as of no importance, she is now Queen of Heaven. Lord, may our insignificant lives and our quiet and hidden service of you form a bright crown for us in glory. Our Father who art in heaven, hallowed be thy name, thy kingdom come, thy will be done on earth as it is in heaven.
1: Give us this day our daily bread, and forgive us our trespasses, as we forgive those who trespass against us. And lead us not into temptation, but deliver us from evil.
0: Hail Mary, full of grace, the Lord is with thee. Blessed art thou among women, and blessed is the fruit of thy womb, Jesus.
1: Holy Mary, Mother of God, pray for us sinners, now and at the hour of our death.
0: Hail Mary, full of grace, the Lord is with thee. Blessed art thou among women, and blessed is the fruit of thy womb, Jesus.
1: Holy Mary, Mother of God, pray for us sinners, now and at the hour of our death. Amen.
0: Hail Mary, full of grace, the Lord is with thee. Blessed art thou among women, and blessed is the fruit of thy womb, Jesus.
1: Holy Mary, Mother of God, pray for us sinners, now and at the hour of our death. Amen.
0: Hail Mary, full of grace, the Lord is with thee. Blessed art thou among women, and blessed is the fruit of thy womb, Jesus.
1: Holy Mary, Mother of God, pray for us sinners, now and at the hour of our death. Amen.
0: Hail Mary, full of grace, the Lord is with thee. Blessed art thou among women, and blessed is the fruit of thy womb, Jesus.
1: Holy Mary, Mother of God, pray for us sinners, now and at the hour of our death. Amen.
0: Hail Mary, full of grace, the Lord is with thee. Blessed art thou among women, and blessed is the fruit of thy womb, Jesus.
1: Holy Mary, Mother of God, pray for us sinners, now and at the hour of our death. Amen.
0: Hail Mary, full of grace, the Lord is with thee. Blessed art thou among women, and blessed is the fruit of thy womb, Jesus.
1: Holy Mary, Mother of God, pray for us sinners, now and at the hour of our death. Amen.
0: Hail Mary, full of grace, the Lord is with thee. Blessed art thou among women, and blessed is the fruit of thy womb, Jesus.
1: Holy Mary, Mother of God, pray for us sinners, now and at the hour of our death. Amen.
0: Hail Mary, full of grace, the Lord is with thee. Blessed art thou among women, and blessed is the fruit of thy womb, Jesus.
1: Holy Mary, Mother of God, pray for us sinners, now and at the hour of our death. Amen.
0: Hail Mary, full of grace, the Lord is with thee. Blessed art thou among women, and blessed is the fruit of thy womb, Jesus.
1: Holy Mary, Mother of God, pray for us sinners, now and at the hour of our death. Amen.
0: Glory be to the Father, and to the Son, and to the Holy Spirit.
1: As it was in the beginning, is now, and ever shall be, world without end. Amen.
0: O my Jesus, forgive us our sins, save us from the fires of hell, and lead all souls to heaven, especially those most in need of your mercy.

0: Hail, Holy Queen, Mother of Mercy. Hail our life, our sweetness, and our hope. To thee do we cry, poor banished children of Eve. To thee do we send up our sighs, mourning and weeping in this valley of tears. Turn then, most gracious Advocate, thine eyes of mercy towards us. And after this our exile, show unto us the blessed fruit of thy womb, Jesus. O clement, O loving, O sweet Virgin Mary. Pray for us, O Holy Mother of God,
1: that we may be made worthy of the promises of Christ.
0: We fly to thy patronage, O Holy Mother of God. Despise not our prayers and our necessities, but deliver us from all dangers, O ever-glorious and blessed Virgin. Lord, have mercy.
1: Lord, have mercy.
0: Christ, have mercy. Christ, hear us.
1: Christ, graciously hear us.
0: God, the Father of heaven,
1: have mercy on us.
0: God, the Son, Redeemer of the world,
1: have mercy on us.
0: God, the Holy Spirit,
1: have mercy on us.
0: Holy Trinity, one God,
1: have mercy on us.
0: Holy Mary,
1: pray for us.
0: Holy Mother of God,
1: pray for us.
0: Holy Virgin of Virgins,
1: pray for us.
0: Mother of Christ,
1: pray for us.
0: Mother of Divine Grace,
1: pray for us.
0: Mother most pure,
1: pray for us.
0: Mother most chaste,
1: pray for us.
0: Mother undefiled,
1: pray for us.
0: Mother of good counsel,
1: pray for us.
0: Mother of our Creator,
1: pray for us.
0: Mother of our Redeemer,
1: pray for us.
0: Mother of our Savior,
1: pray for us.
0: Virgin most prudent,
1: pray for us.
0: Virgin most powerful,
1: pray for us.
0: Virgin most merciful,
1: pray for us.
0: Virgin most faithful,
1: pray for us.
0: Mirror of justice,
1: pray for us.
0: Seat of wisdom,
1: pray for us.
0: Cause of our joy,
1: pray for us.
0: Spiritual vessel,
1: pray for us.
0: Vessel of honor,
1: pray for us.
0: Vessel of singular devotion,
1: pray for us.
0: Mystical rose,
1: pray for us.
0: Tower of David,
1: pray for us.
0: Tower of ivory,
1: pray for us.
0: House of God,
1: pray for us.
0: Ark of the covenant,
1: pray for us.
0: Gate of heaven,
1: pray for us.
0: Morning star,
1: pray for us.
0: Health of the sick,
1: pray for us.
0: Refuge of sinners,
1: pray for us.
0: Comforter of the afflicted,
1: pray for us.
0: Help of Christians,
1: pray for us.
0: Queen of angels,
1: pray for us.
0: Queen of patriarchs,
1: pray for us.
0: Queen of prophets,
1: pray for us.
0: Queen of apostles,
1: pray for us.
0: Queen of martyrs,
1: pray for us.
0: Queen of confessors,
1: pray for us.
0: Queen of virgins,
1: pray for us.
0: Queen of all saints,
1: pray for us.
0: Queen conceived without original sin,
1: pray for us.
0: Queen of the most holy rosary,
1: pray for us.
0: Queen of peace,
1: pray for us.
0: Lamb of God, you take away the sins of the world,
1: have mercy on us, O Lord.
0: Lamb of God, you take away the sins of the world,
1: graciously hear us, O Lord.
0: Lamb of God, you take away the sins of the world,
1: grant us peace.
0: Let us pray. Lord, fill our hearts with your love, and as you reveal to us by an angel the coming of your Son as man, so lead us through his suffering and death to the glory of his resurrection, who lives and reigns with you and the Holy Spirit, one God, forever and ever. Amen.
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1: Peace be with you. As the Father has sent me, even so I send you. 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If you retain the sins of any, they are retained.
0: Lord, thank you for the mercy you have offered us through the sacrament of confession at the words of your priests.
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1: After fishing all night unsuccessfully, a voice advises the apostles to throw their nets off the other side of the boat. 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
1: After their meal on the shore, Jesus asks Peter three times if Peter loves him. Jesus then asks Peter to tend his sheep and feed his lambs.
0: Lord, thank you for blessing your church with a direct succession of popes from Peter. We pray you help all priests be good shepherds of their flocks.

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0: 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Jesus ascends into heaven.
1: And so the Lord ascended to heaven's throne. He took his place by his Father, where he will wait to call us home.
0: Lord, lead us home. Embrace all who come home to you in faith.

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0: 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Come, Holy Spirit.

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2: 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As always, let's start with prayer. In the name of the Father, Son, and the Holy Spirit. Almighty God, through the intercession of St. Ignatius Loyola, we ask that you pour forth your Holy Spirit upon us, a spirit of discernment that might hear your voice and obey your command. In the name of the Father, Son, and the Holy Spirit. Amen. Well, friends, we are touching upon a sensitive topic today. Some might even say incendiary. If you've seen protests recently, there are people carrying strange signs, like things like, you know, queers for Palestine. And it also seems to me rather odd that people who are very left of center, anti-patriarchal, anti-heteronormativity, atheistic communists, etc., seem to be really buddy-buddy with militant forms of Islam. And it's been called the Red-Green Alliance. And I ask, why and how is this happening? And I found someone whose work indicates to me that she may know the answer. She is the Director of Engagement for Allies for a Strong Canada, and she's written extensively the Federalist, Daily Wire, Western Standard, others, and she appears on podcasts, and now she is appearing on mine. Dimpy Brar, welcome to the Catholic Current.
4: Thank you so much, Father McTague. It is a pleasure to be here with you today.
2: Oh, you're very kind. I want to start with an article that you published in the Federalist last month, and it's called Why Islam Seeks Shelter Under the Banner of the Left. It would seem to me that leftists wouldn't have much patience with Islam. I mean, Islam is not known to be pro-feminist. It's not pro-homosexual. It's patriarchy. It's religious. It's traditional. What's going on?
4: I think fundamentally this is a case of having a shared common enemy. And quite often having a shared common enemy isn't enough, except when that major common enemy is Western civilization itself. Mm-hmm. What the left and Islam, I believe, share in common is a total hatred of the West. Now, we understand, those of us who are more religious or subscribe at least to the particular religious inheritance that comes through Western civilization, of which is Judaism and Christianity, formed around or centered around Genesis, we are accustomed to taking for granted the idea that men are created in the image of God. This is such a radical idea in the history of human thought, and it has succeeded and been victorious for so many generations that we again have taken it for granted. However, mm-hmm. we forget that for many of those outside of the West, this is one of the greatest enemies to their existence and their ways of life. When you believe that life is determined by birth, caste, some other accident of geography, then you are going to hate and despise all things equality. That is a leveling which you will not be able to tolerate.
2: Right. There is a universalism to Christianity that people can't countenance. You know, Jesuit missionaries in India, which has a very strong caste system, and some people were just designated by fate to be the untouchables, and you could kick them and beat them, and that would be fine, or you could subjugate your enemies, or you could use women only as broodmares. And wherever Christian missionaries went, you know, we stopped child sacrifice. We educated children. We educated women. And then we developed things like the rule of law and private property and so on. And so the leftists hate Christianity because it doesn't give primacy to this world or the party or the state or the dear leader. And Islam hates Christianity because it says that Christianity is disrespectful because of the intimacies. We agree with Islam. God is absolutely transcendent and he's just. But because of the incarnation, he's also intimate. So there's a preciousness to human life that is worth defending that neither leftists or I think Islam can countenance. So can we give some examples of where Islam seems to be in ascendance in the West? I did a quick scan. Apparently, the mayors of nearly every major city in Britain is Muslim now. What do you make of that?
4: Well, this is, again, something that is unprecedented in the history of the West. If you were to have told someone 100 years ago that the twin cities of New York City and London would be occupied by an Islamic mayor, they probably would have laughed in your face. They would have thought that that would have been something preposterous, a contradiction in terms. The fact that we have reached this point is, to me, one of the most terrifying aspects of the reality and the war that's really being waged against the West. We, for so long, have looked towards Europe and thought, okay, they're being conquered, but we didn't think it would get this close. And for it to be the two largest cosmopolitan cities, financial cities and financial heights and political centers, this is something that is proving to be exceptionally dangerous, especially because

0: suggests that this is really the truth of their universal principles of the leftists, that even this people can agree to them or mouth the same moral vocabulary. Secondly, it also flatters itself that it can control Islam, that Islam is going to be more raw material for its emancipatory project like all others. And the third nastiest form, the one that's the most difficult to confront, which I do believe is now happening here in the West, is that the left uses Islam as a kind of proletariat auxiliary militia. Islam supplies the kind of belief and will and hatred of the West that our academics only really gesture and posture at, whereas they are willing to take action on that. And as one knows from any cursory glance at military history, it's very difficult to shoot or attack on people that look like you, that sound like you, that speak like you do. It is not difficult when it comes from a people that views itself as already foreign and alien, and therefore does not have the same obstacles in its path to destroying, killing, murdering.
1: You know, I think it was Lenin who had referred to different groups as useful idiots. That there were naive people who said, hey, you know, the communists, the Bolsheviks, they hate the people that we hate. Let's join forces with them. So, something similar happened with the overthrow of the Shah in Iran in the 70s. And I'm certainly not in any way an apologist for the Shah. But as you observe, that after the Ayatollah and the leftist joined partners and they got rid of the Shah, the Ayatollah shot the leftists. And once Lenin used the people who he found to be useful, he shot them too. And, you know, I've had people get in my face and say that, you know, obviously as a Catholic and as a priest, I'm a hateful person because I'm not an enthusiast for homosexual activity and gay marriage and so on. And I said, look, I'm also not throwing you off rooftops or hanging you from utility poles. That's something that Islam does. And so you better find out who your real friends are and who your real enemies are. And I, you know, when Islam describes itself and it describes me and then acts accordingly, I take that seriously. I know that Islam hates me because I'm a Christian. And the way that I understand Islam is that it really has an animus to anything that's not itself. And I've been told, well, you know, Father, that's the extreme. That's Islamism. That's not moderate Islam. But, you know, I've read and interviewed scholars. I've had Raymond Ibrahim over here for many times. And as I understand it, if you're a moderate Muslim, you're probably not really considered a good Muslim by other more ardent Islamists. So I think we have some challenges to face. Part of the charm and the appeal of Western life is there's freedom of movement. There used to be freedom of speech, and we've made ourselves rather porous, and that makes us rather vulnerable as well. And that's something that I want to talk about in the next segment. Friends, we come back. We're continuing our conversation about the strange red-green alliance. My guest today is Dimpy Barr. We're talking about her new article in The Federalist, and she works for the Alliance for a Strong Canada. Remember, our rallying cry here, the Catholic Current, is Christus Mundo, Mundus Christo, bringing Christ to the world and the world to Christ. We do it because our Lord says so, for the greater glory of God, the love of our neighbor, and the salvation of our own soul. 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

0: Let us pray along with Raymond Leo Cardinal Burke for His Holiness Pope Leo XIV. In the name of the Father, and of the Son, and of the Holy Spirit. Amen.
1: O Holy Virgin Mary, Mother of the Lord of heaven and of earth, Our Lady of Guadalupe, guide and protect the Roman Pontiff Pope Leo XIV.

0: your intercession, may he receive in abundance the grace of the successor of Saint Peter, the perpetual and visible source and foundation of the unity of our bishops and of all our brothers and sisters in the mystical body of your divine Son. Unite Pope Leo's heart to your Immaculate Heart, leading him to rest his heart ever more securely in the glorious pierced heart of Jesus, so that he may confirm us in the Catholic faith, in the worship of God in spirit and truth, and in a good and holy Christian life. In the tumult of the present time, keep Pope Leo securely within the hollow of your mantle, in the crossing of your arms, protecting him from Satan, the father of lies, and from every evil spirit. Implore our Lord to grant him in particular the wisdom and courage to be a true shepherd of the Church throughout the world. With you, I place all my trust in Christ, the Good Shepherd, who alone is our help and salvation. Amen. Heart of Jesus, formed by the Holy Spirit in the womb of the Virgin Mother, have mercy upon us. Our Lady of Guadalupe, Queen of the Apostles, pray for us. Saints Peter and Paul, pray for us. Pope Saint Leo the Great, pray for us.
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3: 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We're talking about the left's love for Islam. I'm trying to puzzle that out. My guest today is journalist Dimpy Brar, who is with Allies for a Strong Canada. Dimpy, is it fair to say that one of the reasons why we're so naive about Islam's intentions for the West is that we assume that Islam is tame and domesticated the way other religions are in the secular West? For example, no one in the United States says, oh my gosh, you can't say that. The Catholics will never stand for it. Think of what they'll do. You know how they get. No one ever says that about Catholics. In the secular West, as I understand it, Christians in particular and in general, behave. You know, they go to their church on their special day and they do their special thing and they acknowledge God as their mascot and are very proud of themselves that they allow God to interrupt part of their weekend. And then they get on with real life, as they call it, as if God doesn't really, really matter. And that's why I think the secular West is utterly unprepared for people who take religion absolutely seriously. What do you make of that analysis?
4: I completely agree with that. One of the failures of the West is that we've really corrupted our views of what we once believed. So for instance, we are the inheritors of a belief in tolerance. And that idea of tolerance once promised us peace. The idea was that all religions, if they are relegated to the private sphere, will become matters of opinion. And since they're all equally matters of opinion, you can't persecute or be persecuted for it. Therefore, ergo, we will have peace. What they did not conceive of is that our toleration was never meant to tolerate the intolerant. The hard limit of that toleration was if you go against the idea of natural rights to life, liberty, and the pursuit of happiness, if you do not subordinate yourself to that, if you are not tolerant of that, you must leave. Now, Islam, for that reason, had a very difficult history in the United States in particular, in becoming a source of naturalized citizens, because they understood that Islam must be understood as it understands itself, not the way we impose our views on it. Islam does not accept a distinction between private opinion, private religion, and public life. It does not accept a distinction between theology and politics. And it most certainly does not accept the distinction between Islam and other ways of life. Islam is radically, like the left, what they share in common is radically inegalitarian. It believes in inequalities, where the left has a hierarchy based on gender, sex, and race, where the white heterosexual male is at the very, very bottom. Islam has a distinction, a dualism between the infidel and the believer. And the laughable thing about this, Father, is that that idea of tolerance comes from a particular religious inheritance in the West. The West is fundamentally the product of two cities, Athens and Jerusalem. Athens gives us our philosophy and our reason. Jerusalem is our heart and our soul. It gives us our revelation and our God. And it's that unique inheritance that separates us and keeps us away. Unfortunately, we have degenerated our tolerance into a kind of openness that the best way I can describe is akin to the lotus eaters in Homer's Odyssey. You know, the lotus eaters just sit and eat of the lotus fruit. They know nothing of friends and enemies. They know nothing of home. In fact, they've lost all longing for home, their ancestral home, and their inheritance. And as a result, what do they seek for? They seek for the lotus fruit, the one instrument of their own destruction, i.e. they long for their own annihilation. And I fear that that is the point at which the West is reaching.
3: No, I agree with you. I think back to when the European Union was founded, and they were talking about, hey, in the preamble to the European Union Constitution, we want to talk about the sources of European identity. And it was the Polish delegates who said, hey, we noticed you didn't mention Christianity. And, well, you know, I mean, look, even if you think Christianity is false, you really can't talk about Christian, you can't talk about European identity without mentioning Christianity. That would be like having a history of China without mentioning the emperor. So as I said, secularism is, I think, inherently leftist, and secularism hates Christianity because it relativizes the state and it puts limits on what one may desire, because God makes clear for us what's good and what's not. So that's got to go. And I think Islam is saying, hey, let us help you with that. And, you know, we've seen this in Britain as well. But you're in Canada. What's taking place in Canada that you find alarming these days?
4: So I like to say that Canada is not a joke. I've noticed that it can become the butt of jokes, but I find that laughter is a kind of evasion, and I find it incredibly important for Americans to pay attention to their neighbors for the North. You see, the left sees Canada as a northern guiding star and model. Everything that's tried here in Canada is what your left would love to do to America. And like every other Western nation, it is only ever an election away. So in Canada right now, we have reached a point at which our prime minister loudly proclaims that Muslim values are Canadian values. That he proclaimed that. Oh, absolutely. We have had an incredible exodus of Jews who have been here for generations, who are fleeing now, who feel entirely unsafe is the least of their worries. They are being explicitly persecuted, and it's being given a green light by our politicians because no one's doing anything about it. But the worst part is this. Canada has understood, its liberals at least, that there are now electoral blocs, Islamic electoral blocs, which operate as swings and kingmakers in our electoral politics. So we've now reached a point where if you are not actually flattering this block and providing or supplying their interests with what they want, you will lose an election. And when a nation reaches the point at which one singular constituency or faction is determining the politics of the nation, you are surrendering your sovereignty. This is what happened in Europe. It's what happened in the UK, and it's happening here in Canada. And do not think for a second that the left does not want to try that out in the United States. It has succeeded in New York City. This is something I find that many conservatives on our side are reluctant to mention. We must be explicit. They are succeeding right now. They are succeeding in Texas right now as well. It's not just in Democrat states or in Democrat cities. It can be everywhere. And again, we are now witnessing a time in which it's not that Islam's doctrines are true. It's not that they're mightier than they've ever been before. It is us in the West that are weaker, that's allowing and enabling this to happen. It's really us. It's an internal problem, a corruption of our souls that's allowing for this to take place.
3: I'm glad you mentioned corruption of soul. I mean, we live in a postmodern context. And of course, the poster child for postmodernism is Heath Ledger's depiction of the Joker. He keeps asking, why so serious? Postmodern secularists can't imagine anyone taking religion seriously. And sad to say, Christians, Catholics among them, have kind of helped with that because we really don't take religion all that seriously for the most part. You know, God is our mascot and our insurance agent, but otherwise, you know, we want to live the good life just like everybody else. And when someone takes religion seriously and takes religion seriously with a deadly earnestness, postmodern secularists are just absolutely unprepared to deal with anyone like that who takes it seriously. They're going to get their lunches eaten. Do you think that that's a fair analysis? Is it, we just don't know what to do with people who take religion seriously anymore?
4: Yes. In fact, that's one of the differences between the left and the right. The left understands, which is, again, so interesting to me. The left takes ideas and beliefs seriously. They understand that someone with strong conviction, with belief, means that they have true love there, that they are willing to not just die for something, but to live for it. Can we really say in the West that we're willing, let alone to die for something, to live out our way of life? I think people forget that the steeples of churches in North America and in the West used to be the tallest structures for a reason. They were meant so that your eyes were guided upwards to show you that there is a law, something higher, both outside of yourself and above you, to which you subordinate yourself. And we have now reached a point where we have forgotten that when the Christian says that Jesus is the light, the life, and the way, that is a living rebuke to those who seek, where I would call nihilists, relativists, postmodernists. That is a living rebuke to a people who says man creates everything. Man is the measure of all things. They cannot tolerate that. But I must say, I do see a positive lining in this for those who are willing to at least see it, which is this. When one hates, one is forced to look upwards. In our enemy's hatred of the West, of Christianity, of Judaism, all of them are connected. In their hatred of us, they accidentally pay us great compliment if we're paying attention, which is that we are still supreme. We are noble. We are the obstacle to tyrannies and despotisms the world over. And make no mistake, whether it's Islam, leftism, globalism, China, these are all tyrannies. And the Western way of life is the only obstacle in their path.
3: No, that's absolutely right. Christ really did come to set us free free from sin, free from the tyranny of sin, but also free for the perfection of human nature in body and soul in this life and the next. And we used to know that and think it was so important that we would go out and get ourselves martyred as missionaries. And now we have a sense of you do you. And that's something that no faithful Muslim will ever say. Friends, we come back and continue our conversation with journalist Dimpy Brar. We're talking about the strange alliance of Western leftists and Islam. 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Together, we'll take it to the whole world. 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

0: this is Father Jim Netto with the Diocese of Portland, Maine. In Krakow, Poland, on the 2nd of June, 1938, the Lord Jesus himself directed a young Polish Sister of Mercy on a three-day retreat. Sister Faustina painstakingly recorded Christ's instructions in her diary, that is, a mystical manual on prayer and divine mercy. These instructions became Faustina's weapon in fighting the good fight. Jesus began, "My daughter, I want to teach you about spiritual warfare." Secret number one, never trust in yourself, but abandon yourself totally to my will. In this secret, Jesus tells us that trust is a spiritual weapon. Trust is part of the shield of faith that St. Paul mentions in his letter to the Ephesians, where he writes, "Put on the whole armor of God. Stand therefore, having girded your loins with truth, and having put on the breastplate of righteousness, and having shod your feet with the equipment of the gospel of peace. Besides all these, taking the shield of faith, with which you can quench all the flaming darts of the evil one." The faithful must arm themselves with Christ, trusting in God's inconceivable might to defend themselves. Faith, the chief of virtues, assures us of God's providence and thus acts as a shield against temptation. Christ, as our helmet, protects our inward affections. The Word of God is the sword of the Spirit by which we put the devil to flight. For abandonment to God's will is an act of trust. Faith in action dispels evil spirits. Lord God, all that we are and all that we have comes from you. May we never take for granted your daily gracious, faithful care.
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2: Praise be Jesus Christ. 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We're talking about the strange alliance between political leftists in the West and Islam. My guest today is Stimpy Brar. She's an author and journalist and works with Allies for a Strong Canada. Stimpy, I'm mindful of the fact that, you know, Mark Twain once said, everyone complains about the weather, but no one does anything about it. I have two suggestions for why the West doesn't do anything about what we've observed here so far. Number one is what I call McTague's axiom, which states most institutions would rather die than admit that anyone ever made a mistake. And then there's McTague's corollary, which states that most people haven't matured past the age of 15 and are still desperate to be invited to sit at the cool kids table at the high school cafeteria. The axiom and the corollary seem to be vindicated every day of my life. How do we go forward? How do we not just sound the alarm, but how do we go about making changes?
3: Well, I have one part. First of all, I love both of those. The corollary especially, because there is nothing so pathetic that's occurred since the post-Second World War in the West, in the way that we've become entire slaves to public opinion. Public opinion used to be a pejorative. If one were to be considered enslaved to public opinion, that was an unkind way of saying that one was irrational and unreasonable. Now we live by it. Our politics is by public opinion. But I first have to begin with something that's going to sound a little abstract and theoretical, but in reality, I think it's one of the most practical solutions. I believe the center of the problem is the universities. Why the universities? The universities have a special relationship to any liberal democracy, especially in Western civilization. And the fact that the conservatives in any way have ever ceded ground in that is to our eternal shame. That is where all these ideas are flourishing. And again, the left plays for keeps. So they understand that the education of our souls, of our youth's souls, that's what really counts. You want to capture hearts, minds, and souls. And it's one of the great tragedies of the fact that Mr. Kirk was martyred himself, because this is something that he took so seriously and really made a huge difference in doing. Mm-hmm. So my first instinct is to say that we must recover our founding through knowledge and reason. Christianity and Judaism is unique among religions and ways of life because reason is asked and called for. You are not asked for submission as the way, blind submission in the way that Islam's religion, in fact, that's what the name means, is submission. You are not called upon to blindly submit. Our piety is of a far greater, more difficult, often burdensome nature, because it requires wrestling with God. It requires asking questions, and it requires deep study, knowledge, and reason. So that would be my first. The second would be, courage is contagious and the truth is like a fire. I find that fundamentally we have a crisis of cowardice in the West. I can't tell you how many people I meet in private who will either message me or would quietly whisper in my ear that they agree with what I'm saying, but they didn't want to say it. Well, this is the problem. Islam and our enemies feed off of this cowardice and this silence. It's not because there's more of them. It's because they're better funded, more organized, and more obnoxious. And our politicians end up heeding to that because mm-hmm. they just happen to be the loudest in the room. But I still believe that there is a silent majority in the West. Yes, they are cowardly, and yes, they're not saying anything, and they only want to do the bare minimum, I find. But it is incumbent upon them to start speaking the truth. One of the phrases I hate the most is, I think of Patton, actually, when I'm thinking about this. I often hear, in defense of Western civilization. Well, I don't want to be on defense. Our enemies are the ones that should be on defense. Why are we on defense? We should be on offense. We have the truth on our side. We have God on our side. We are told constantly, whether it is through Torah or the New Testament, that one must cling to God. And I fundamentally, Father, I find that I'm in the right company right now to say this. In practical terms, we must cleave and cling back to God. We have forgotten God, and we have forgotten that the Declaration first says the laws of nature and nature's God, not man.
4: Right. And you know, it was Alexander Solzhenitsyn who was asked, you know, why did things go sideways in the West, you know, given what a disaster the 20th century was? And he said, man has forgotten God. So I really do think that we need our come to Jesus moment. You know, the Christ of God came to set us free from sin and from the tyranny of our own corrupted will, and set us free for love and peace and joy in this life and the next. And we used to have the courage of our conviction. I think of G.K. Chesterton, who said, it's not that Christianity has been tried and found wanting. It's that it's been tried and found difficult. To live Christianity robustly, you have to embrace the cross. And Fulton Sheen called shenanigans on this years ago. He said, we want Christ without the cross. So in other words, Jesus of Nazareth is our therapist, and he's our cheerleader for our cult of self-esteem, but he's not calling us to victory. And that needs to be recovered. So we all have some work to do. So I imagine there are our parents of younger children who say, well, all right, my kid's not ready for college just yet, but what should we be reading, doing, talking about, avoiding? What would you recommend to parents and to educators?
3: Oh, I would always say that regardless of whether your Christian or however you feel, I do believe that wisdom is found in our sacred texts, and they're there for a reason. Tocqueville once observed that when he came to America, there were two books on every American shelf. One was the Bible and the other was the complete works of William Shakespeare. Mm-hmm. You do not need a lot. You do not need to go through an entire compendium of the great works. But if you're going to start somewhere, start with the Bible. Read the Old Testament. There is great wisdom there as well. And read again the founding documents of the United States of America, the Declaration, the Constitution, and the Federalist Papers. Those were revolutions in human thought. Those are revolutions in human history that will never, ever come to be again. And we have to remember, I am still a Sikh. I am not a Christian, a Jew, or anything like that. However, the best life for someone like me, for my family, will always, always be in a Christian nation. Only there is my life tolerated. Only there is my life considered sacred. And as a woman, it is the only place in which I am not considered a slave. And that is directly the result of the fact that Genesis says that all men are created in the image of God. It is only through that inheritance that my life is able to be lived to the fullest, to be able to pursue the good life in full. But besides that, I think you don't even need anything more than that. I think that's enough. It's a lifetime of study for even one of those books. Sure, but to give your children wisdom and bequeath them in that way, it will be a boon to the generations after us. It's very radical.
4: Yes, indeed. Aristotle had said that, if you've got an army that's losing a battle and you're in a rout and people are dropping their spears and running away, someone has to stop and pick up the spear and turn around and reform the line. And I think it needs to be acknowledged that the West, which is rooted in Christianity, really is worth defending. It really is the only game in town. It really is the only worldview that values all of human life. It's the one that values human dignity of the vulnerable and those who should not be exploited. It gives priority to the rule of law, to private property, to contracts, to truth-telling, to mercy. And I think we in the secular West have been parasitic upon the inheritance of Christendom for a long time. And I want to say, guys, if you kill the goose that lays the golden egg, you have one big dinner, and then, we all go hungry. So once you break the last barrier, once you defeat the inheritance of the West, it's not going to look pretty. But let's speak medically. If symptoms persist, if Westerners don't have the good sense to stand up and defend themselves, what might the future look like? I know that's a big question and you only have 3 minutes to answer it.
3: Oh, I have a very quick answer. I'll leave you with what Aristotle said, especially for the women that are listening and those fathers and mothers who have daughters. Aristotle only ever gave one explanation or definition of what it meant to be Greek versus barbarian in the first book of Politics. He says, for the barbarian, woman is slave. When it comes to Islam, when it comes to the left, and when it comes to globalism, they have two things in common. Woman is slave, and also slavery now exists. It is nothing short of despotism and tyranny, of which in the modern world, with the technological advances that we have, it will put the Nazis to shame. These people are serious. They do not have a view of the sacredness of human life. They do not subscribe to those views, and they have no problem putting us and giving us what they think we deserve. So it will be beyond our own comprehension, the type of tyranny and despotism that they will hope to enslave us under.
4: Well, I would just say, look at where, I don't see lots of people scrambling to get into Muslim countries these days. Any speculation as to why that is?
3: Yeah, probably because you'll get your head chopped off for half of these things. And you can only live the greatest, most prosperous way of life in the West. It will always be the case. It's also the same case with the Communist Party of China. No one's trying to get into China right now.
4: Or North Korea. Why is that? And I don't see people scrambling to get into Somalian universities, for example. So I think we need to have a really candid, sober assessment. And part of the appeal of Christianity for me is that it knows what to do with evil. And part of the frustration of the secular postmodern West is that it doesn't know what to do with evil. It doesn't know what to do with ideologies that you can't reason with or just be merely droll and ironic about. There are people who don't like us, who want us silenced, corrupted, converted, or dead. And we can't afford to be naive about that. And our children, and especially our females in our culture, are very, very much at risk. And I have to add, of course, I don't hate anyone. I don't want to kill anyone. I'm not going to force anyone's conversion at gunpoint or a sword point. And I'm not suggesting that anyone strap dynamite vests to their chest and walk into a public place. Christians don't do that sort of thing. But I also think we cannot afford to be naive. Dimpy Brar for Allies for a Strong Canada, thank you for a fascinating conversation. God bless your good work, and I do look forward to next time.
3: Thank you so much. It was such a pleasure.
4: I'm Jesuit Father Robert McTague, your host here every day of the Catholic Current. You want to stay with us for the rest of the hour because you know what's coming up next on this timely Tuesday, Timely Thoughts, you and me reflecting on what we've heard today. Be part of the conversation. Follow what we're following by following us on Gab. That's GAB.com. The channel is the Catholic Current, and you can influence the conversation. 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Together, we'll take it to the whole world. Back in just 2 minutes, please do stay with us.

0: atheists assert the only real form of knowledge is scientific knowledge, thus excluding any sort of religious knowledge, whether philosophical or theological. Such a belief is called scientism, and it's unreasonable for two reasons. First, it's self-refuting. Its truth cannot be verified by the scientific method. It's a metaphysical proposition, and as such, is not scientific knowledge. But if science can't verify the truth of scientism, well then, scientism itself cannot be a legitimate form of knowledge, in which case, it's self-refuting. Moreover, scientism undermines science as a rational form of inquiry, because it denies presupposed philosophical assumptions that are necessary to even do science, such as there's an external world outside the minds of scientists. So to reject God's existence on the grounds that it's not scientific knowledge is simply unreasonable. I'm Carlo Broussard with a Ready Reason for Catholic Answers, Catholic.com.
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5: 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Well, here we are, the last segment of Tuesday, a timely Tuesday. You know what that means? You and me sharing timely thoughts, reflecting what we've heard today. My guest was Dimpy Brar. She's an author and journalist, and she's with Allies for a Strong Canada. And we were talking about the strange relationship between the political secular left and Islam. It's sometimes called the Red-Green Alliance. And it doesn't seem to make sense because, you know, all the reasons that the left hates the West and Christianity for being, you know, heteronormative and oriented towards patriarchy and family life and the priority of religion, et cetera, that would seem not to frost the cake of leftism. And Islam, my goodness, is very patriarchal, very heteronormative, tends to throw homosexuals off of rooftops. And yet we see people carrying signs celebrating Queers for Palestine. So what's going on here? Now, I will quote my mentor, the late, great Paul Weiss, who in another context said, "At the risk of appearing arrogant, I will say this much. I have thought about the matter." And I think Dimpy Brar is correct that what leftism and Islam have in common is a hatred of the West. And that's just the tip of the iceberg. At root, the fundamental issue, I believe, is a rejection of Christ. Well, why do I say that? Well, what does Christ represent? Well, he represents both the absolute transcendence of God and also the intimacy and the nearness of God. And Christ insists on the uniqueness and value of every human individual. So you just can't sacrifice the masses or the mob or the great unwashed or the bourgeois or the kulaks or the people who are just cannon fodder for the revolution. That's not okay. And that's why the secular West hates Christianity, and that's why Islam does as well. Now, here's the thing that we have to notice. People are not clamoring to move into Muslim countries. You just don't hear about people begging to get into Iran or Yemen or Somalia or even really, Saudi Arabia. And again, I have to add, I don't hate anyone. I don't want to bomb anyone. I don't want to cut anybody's throat. I don't want to strap a dynamite vest and walk into a crowded anything. This is not about hatred. It's about understanding historical, political, and cultural trends and where they are leading right now, and also really what the remedy is. Now, the things that Westerners like about the West, like the rule of law and contracts and private property, etc., all of that stuff rooted in human dignity is rooted in Christianity. So the secular West has, the postmodern West has been parasitic upon its Christian heritage for the longest time. And even the so-called Enlightenment is really just posturing upon what Christianity and Christendom has built. And when you work against Christianity, when you work against Christians, eventually Christendom begins to become brittle and the so-called Enlightenment secular West becomes hollow. And then people who are, shall we say, violently, virulently, adamantly opposed to the Christian West and the Enlightenment West, they tend to move in and take over. And things don't go very well after that. Now, here's part of what grieves me very greatly. You guessed it. It's time for Father to talk about the senior Catholic cadres of the People Who Should Really Know Better Club, because they seem to me to be frightfully naive, both of the horrors and vacuity of secular postmodernism in the West. And also, they seem to be frightfully ignorant of what Islam says about itself and what it also says about those who are not Muslim. In Islam, there is the House of Islam and there is the House of War. And the House of War is whatever part of the world is not yet under the sway of Islam. We have to be really very, very clear about that. And I also think that Dimpy Brar was right, that our universities have not been helping. There is a very, very prominent self-identified Catholic university where they do a lot of Islamic studies there, and they get a pile of money from very wealthy Muslim governments every year, big piles of money. So that when professors say really shocking things about slavery and rape, the university doesn't have a lot to say, and the professor in question doesn't get fired because he's associated with big Muslim money. Isn't that interesting? Does that inspire trust? Does it make you breathe a sigh of relief? Does it want you to make you jump up on your feet and sing rousing choruses if he's got the whole world in his hand? Or is it inclined you to say, what the heck is going on here? So I think we all need to be much, much, much better informed. We can't afford to be naive about Islam. We cannot afford to be naive about the moral emptiness and malice of the secular postmodernist West. And we have to stop being so darn ungrateful for what Christ offers to the world. Ultimately, I can't recommend a political candidate or party or platform. You've heard me quote the scriptures very often, put not your trust in princes. But we do have to put our trust in Christ. And we do have to acknowledge that when individuals and communities and clans and tribes and nations get together under the banner of the cross, civilization happens, Christendom happens, and that really is good for everyone. I think we have to put aside our self-loathing. I think we have to take note of the people who hate us. And for the people who are clueless or witless or sitting on the fence, we have to offer them a real alternative. And we have to do that while there is still time, because the clock is ticking and it's not looking good for the West right now. Think on these things today, take them to prayer, and talk about it with those you love. I'm Jesuit Father Robert McTague, your host here every day of the Catholic Current. 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We need to attract the attention of the listeners so that these conversations get the attention that they deserve. Everything you need to take us to your family and friends, we give to you. Together, let's take it around the world. We can do it with you. We cannot do it without you. Let's do this good work together. Through the intercession of Our Lady of Mount Carmel, may Almighty God bless you, Father, Son, and Holy Spirit. Go in peace, and please do pray for me, for I am a sinner.

0: Hi, my name is Nathan Wakefield from the St. Thomas More House of Prayer. 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

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Amen. The Lord puts to death and raises to life. 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

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If we have died with Christ, we believe that we are also to live with him. We know that Christ, once raised from the dead, will never die again. 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His death was death to sin once for all. His life is life for God. In the same way, you must consider yourself dead to sin, but

Now, when the Spirit of Truth comes, He will guide you to all truth. Alleluia. By the gift of the Father, the risen Christ was seen by the apostles. Let us pray to the Father and say, Give us, Lord, the glory of your Son. Father of lights, today we offer you our thanks and praise for calling us into your marvelous light. To receive your mercy, give us, Lord, the glory of your Son. May the efforts of mankind to make the world more human be purified and strengthened by the power of your Spirit. Give us, Lord, the glory of your Son. May we be so dedicated to the service of others that the whole human family may become a pleasing sacrifice in your honor. Give us, Lord, the glory of your Son. At the dawn of a new day, fill us with your mercy, that the whole day may be a day of joy and praise.

tris, et ne nos inducas in tentationem, sed libera nos a malo. Grant, we pray, O Lord, that as we celebrate in mystery the solemnities of your Son's resurrection, so too we may be worthy to rejoice at his coming with all the saints. Through our Lord Jesus Christ, your Son, who lives and reigns with you in the unity of the Holy Spirit, God forever and ever. Amen. Dominus nos benedicat.

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1: When God took a body, he became passible. He was able to suffer. The Blessed Mother made it possible for God to know what pain is. And so, though he had a divine mind, he would accept the limitations to a great extent of human knowledge. And he would disclaim, he would not use his divine mind to tell the disciples when the end would come. And he would work, for the most part, under experimental knowledge. Then he'd have to spend the rest of his life with stupid men. We find it hard to spend any great length of time with those who are stupid. Yet, what's our passing an hour with a stupid person compared to God living with man? The only one who could write probably at the beginning was Judas, because he came from the right side of the tracks. Men who never could grasp what he was saying. For example, the night of the Last Supper, when our blessed Lord was preparing to leave them and broke out into that magnificent discourse about suffering, what happens? Thomas heckled. Our Lord says, I'm going to prepare a place for you. And Thomas says, we don't even know where you're going. Philip says, show us the Father. Our Lord says, Philip, have I been with you all this time and still you do not understand? The apostles never thought, for example, of his power when they were in the storm. So this was not the least of the sufferings that our blessed Lord had to endure. So he took upon himself our nature and became a slave. He took our place. And when he emptied himself, as the epistle here goes on to say, he then was exalted. I want to read for you some verses from the 13th chapter of John, the night of the Last Supper, in which there are a description of six or seven gestures of our blessed Lord, which very much correspond to the humiliation of God becoming man. In this 13th chapter of John, we read, well aware that the Father had entrusted everything to him and that he had come from God and was going back to God, he rose from the table. That is almost like in heaven. Standing, said, all right, I'm going now to earth to redeem man. He rose from the table, laid aside his garments, put aside the glory of his divinity, taking a towel. The towel was the mark of the servant. He tied it about himself. He girded himself with humanity. Then he poured water into the basin, his blood, and began to wash the disciples' feet. Justification, the pouring out of blood, and then wiped them with the towel. The sanctification of the Holy Spirit. These were the seven steps of emptying. The kenosis is the beginning of all holiness in us. There are two kinds of emptiness. There's the emptiness of the Grand Canyon, which is sterile. There's the emptiness of the flute, through which one can breathe and pipe a tune. The emptiness that we have to have is not that of the Grand Canyon, but of the flute. And on condition that we are empty, God can come into us. Our Lord comes into our souls only when we have a for sale sign out. The condition of sanctification is de-egotization. Get away from selfishness. Excentration. If a box is filled with salt, you cannot fill it with pepper. When we are filled with our own ego, it is absolutely impossible for Christ to get in. That's what hell is. Hell is a place where the ego burns. The first of all the Beatitudes, therefore, was blessed or happy. Happy the poor. Happy the poor in spirit. Now, the poor in spirit and the poor here does not mean economically poor. There are two Greek words for poor. One is, I've forgotten. The second word, which isn't important, that's why I forgot it. The second word is a word that means utter destitution. First word is a man who lives from hand to mouth. The second word is having nothing, no prospect of anything. So that the poor in spirit, the tokia, really means, therefore, that we have no means in ourselves of salvation or justification. And when, therefore, you meet a humble person, You can see the possibility of unlimited grace. As soon as we begin to be proud of any talent, even, it may be taken away. What have you that you have not received? If you have received, why do you glory as if you had not? Now, the good Lord has given me the gift of preaching, but I have to use it. And only as I empty myself will I be filled again with His power. This is just another way of saying, as our Lord said, give and it will be given to you. Well, perhaps we save ourselves too much. I've got to take care of my health. Well, there's a limit to that, taking care of ourselves. If any time you hear that I have a fever of 108 and there's absolutely no chance of ever coming out of this alive, you put me up in a pulpit and say, God, get out there and save a few souls. I'll be all right. As we give ourselves, we'll be given power. Things that we keep spoiled, the manna that was given to the Jews, for example, they must only take enough for that day, except on Sabbath. If they took more than was necessary for that day, it spoiled, it rotted. The practical lesson, therefore, so far in this meditation is, be humble. Fend yourself. We're slaves of Christ. Anything He wants. No limit. And that's the way souls are saved, by extra expenditure. I received a letter once from a woman who told me that her brother was dying of cancer in a public hospital. And she said, I've sent five priests to him and he's throwing them all out. Would you please go? Well, I knew I wouldn't be treated any differently than anyone else. I went to see him. He was a very evil man, not just a bad man. A bad man does bad things. He steals, he rapes, he murders. An evil man may not do bad things, but he will try to destroy goodness. Just this conversation. He tried to ruin the faith of the secretary, for example. Well, he was an evil man. He spent his whole life distributing literature to destroy the morals of the young. So I opened the hospital door and I said, good evening, Mr. So-and-so. I remember his name very well. And I left. And the next night I went down and said, good evening, how are you? And left. I went down 40 nights straight. By the end of 40 nights, 39 nights, I was staying about 15 minutes. But I never once spoke to him about his soul, because I knew he would order me out. And the 40th night, I brought down the Blessed Sacrament and the Holy Oil. I said, you're going to die tonight. He said, I know. You want to make your peace with God? He said, no. Get out. I said, I'm not alone. Who's with me? Said about the good Lord. You want him to get out too? And he didn't say anything. And I knelt down alongside of his cot. And I promised the good Lord that if he would show some sign of repentance, that I would build a small chapel in Alabama. And after 20 minutes without saying anything, kneeling alongside of his bed, I said, you wish to make your peace with God? He said, no, get out. You want the Lord to get out too? He said, yes, tell him to get out. And if you don't go, I will scream for the nurse. So I quickly ran to the door to prevent his screaming, then came back and put my head on the pillow alongside of his ugly, cancerous, foul face. And I said, promise me that before you die, you will say, my Jesus, mercy. He said, I will not. And he called the nurse and I had to leave. I told the nurse I would come back any time of the night he wanted. And at 4 o'clock she called and he said he just died. How did he die? Well, about 5 minutes after you left, he started saying, my Jesus, mercy, and he never stopped until he died. Well, here was an investment. I wasted 40 nights, but it paid off. We have the emptying, the kenosis. That is like viewing out of a valley. Now, mountains are made, as it were, out of excavated valleys. So if you have the kenosis of Christ, you have a filling up of something. The other Greek word that is used in the scripture is pleroma, P-L-E-R-O-M-A. The kenosis is the emptying. The pleroma is the filling. What is the pleroma of Christ? The church.

0: greatest mysteries of the Holy Rosary with Mother Angelica and the nuns of Our Lady of the Angels Monastery.
1: In the name of the Father, and of the Son, and of the Holy Spirit.
2: Amen.
1: I believe in God, the Father Almighty, creator of heaven and earth, and in Jesus Christ, his only Son, our Lord, who was conceived by the Holy Spirit, born of the Virgin Mary, suffered under Pontius Pilate, was crucified, died, and was buried. He descended into hell. The third day he rose again from the dead. He ascended into heaven and sits at the right hand of God, the Father Almighty, from whence he shall come to judge the living and

0: and blessed is the fruit of thy womb, Jesus. Hail Mary, full of grace, the Lord is with thee. Blessed art thou among women, and blessed is the fruit of thy womb, Jesus. Full of grace, the Lord is with thee. Blessed art thou amongst women, and blessed is the fruit of thy womb, Jesus. Glory be to the Father, and to the Son, and to the Holy Spirit.
1: All the trials, sufferings, heartaches, and disappointments will seem as nothing compared to the glory your sufferings merited for us. They shall all seem like a dream, and the vision of your face will fill our souls with exquisite joy.
0: Our Father, who art in heaven, hallowed be thy name. Thy kingdom come, thy will be done on earth as it is in heaven.
2: Yeah,

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Amen.

0: the second glorious mystery, the Ascension.
1: Dear Jesus, we want to rise above the demands of our emotions and have the courage to live in spirit and truth. Grant us the faith that is always aware of the invisible reality, the hope that trusts in your promises, and the love that seeks not itself.
0: Our Father, who art in heaven, hallowed be thy name. Thy kingdom come, thy will be done on earth as it is in heaven.

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Hail Mary, full of grace, the Lord is with thee. Blessed art thou amongst women, and blessed is the fruit of thy womb, Jesus. Hail Mary, full of grace, the Lord is with thee. Blessed art thou among women, and blessed is the fruit of thy womb, Jesus.

women, and blessed is the fruit of thy womb, Jesus. 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Blessed art thou among women, and blessed is the fruit of thy womb, Jesus. Hail Mary, full of grace, the Lord is with thee. Blessed art thou amongst women, and blessed is the fruit of thy womb, Jesus.

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0: full of grace, the Lord is with thee. 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Be to the Father, and to the Son, and to the Holy Spirit.
1: As it was.

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1: Holy Spirit, give to us an increase of your gifts and the grace that assures your presence in our souls.
2: Our Father, who art in heaven, hallowed be thy name. 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
0: Our Father, who art in heaven, hallowed be thy name, thy kingdom come, thy will be done on earth as it is in heaven.
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Blessed art thou among women, and blessed is the fruit of thy womb, Jesus.

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0: May the divine's assistance remain always with us. Of the Father and the Son and the Holy Spirit.
1: Amen. Please join us in praying the morning offering. In the name of the Father and of the Son and of the Holy Spirit. Amen. O Jesus, through the Immaculate Heart of Mary, I offer you my prayers, works, joys, and sufferings of this day. For all the intentions of your Sacred Heart, in union with the holy sacrifice of the Mass throughout the world, in reparation for my sins, for the intentions of all my relatives and friends, and in particular for the intentions of the Holy Father this month. In the name of the Father, and of the Son, and of the Holy Spirit, amen. Are you looking for an alternative way to listen to the Station of the Cross when you can't pick up a strong signal? 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
0: Queen of Heaven, rejoice. Alleluia.
5: The Son who has worshiped privileged to bear. Alleluia.
0: Has risen as he said. Alleluia.
5: Thank God for us. Alleluia.
0: Rejoice and be glad, O Virgin Mary. Alleluia.
5: For the Lord has truly risen.
0: Let us pray, O God.
5: Thou hast pleased to give joy to the world through the resurrection of thy Son, our Lord Jesus Christ. Grant, we beseech thee, that through the mediation of the Virgin Mary's mind, we may come to possess the joys of life everlasting through the same Christ our Lord.

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1: Our first sermon for today is entitled St. Robert Bellarmine and Our Lady of Fatima.
2: In the name of the Father, and of the Son, and of the Holy Ghost. Amen. What is at the forefront of all of our thoughts today is the celebration of Our Lady of Fatima, the apparitions which began on this 13th of May in 1917. As I have reminded you in past sermons, this is a day which has always been in some way consecrated to the Blessed Virgin Mary. In antiquity, today was the feast of Regina Martyrum, Our Lady, Queen of Martyrs. It was, in fact, the original All Saints' Day. And it was celebrated on this day in commemoration of the dedication of a pantheon in Rome. It was formerly a pagan temple, converted into the church in honor of all those who had lain down their lives for Christ, and under the patronage especially of the Queen of all martyrs, Holy Mary. Later on in time, in many times and places, there was a devotion today to Our Lady of the Blessed Sacrament. This, however, was never a title which became a feast on the universal calendar. Finally, in the 20th century, this became the feast of a holy doctor of the Church, St. Robert Bellarmine. Today, for Holy Mass, I'm using a missal from the time of Pope Pius XI, especially to remind myself that it was this holy pontiff who at long last canonized Robert Bellarmine. His cause had been opened from the moment of his death. Veneration of the Christian people desired his canonization for many centuries. It simply did not get accomplished until the reign of Pius XI. Therefore, this was not yet officially the feast of St. Robert Bellarmine at the time that Our Lady appeared to the shepherd children in 1917. Nor was there much reason to think that it would one day be the feast of St. Robert Bellarmine. St. Robert Bellarmine died on a feast which was very dear to him, the Feast of the Stigmata of St. Francis, September 17th. And in the traditional Roman calendar, that is not his feast day, since it was already occupied by the Feast of the Stigmata. Nevertheless, Our Lady, appearing to the children at that time, of course knew full well that one day, May 13th, would be the feast of St. Robert Bellarmine. And though it might seem that, apart from the fact that he was a saint and a doctor, and of course, a true devotion to Our Blessed Lady, apart from these things, it seems perhaps that there is no reason to insist on any particular relation between this feast day and Our Lady of Fatima. I will do my best today, since I have not done this before, to offer some short reflections on this relation. We must understand, first of all, that St. Robert Bellarmine is rightfully, or should be rightfully, known as the great defender of the rights of Holy Mary in these dark modern times. He was a brilliant scholar, certainly among the most brilliant of his time, right after the Council of Trent. And of all his great works, perhaps the most well-known, one which was deeply admired by our dear St. Francis de Sales, was his De Controversiis, his great explanation of the Catholic faith and his response to all of the Protestant attacks of that time. One might think that our dear St. Robert, perhaps moved by a sort of prudence, might have wished not to insist too much on the prerogatives of Our Lady at that time, rather simply to defend veneration of the saints, and particular special veneration of Holy Mary, and after that to let the matter be, to insist rather on winning the argument on perhaps what one might consider to be more pressing theological questions, the primacy of the Roman Pontiff, the truth of the seven sacraments, and especially of the Holy Mass and Holy Eucharist. St. Robert did quite the opposite. He insisted in that time of the Protestant revolt, in fact, that this was precisely the time to proclaim Our Lady's Immaculate Conception. He even wrote to the Pope, asking, as a humble son of the Church, cardinal though he was, whether this infallible definition might be opportune at this time, and then proceeded to go into a lengthy argument why defining the Immaculate Conception at that very time would be truly the best thing that could be done. Furthermore, he insisted that it would not be necessary to convoke any council to do this. The Pope himself could simply define it as a divinely revealed dogma. The Pope did not act immediately on his advice. Generations would pass until finally Blessed Pius IX in 1854 would do precisely as St. Robert Bellarmine had advised, that is, without convoking a council, with the fullest of his apostolic authority, define the Immaculate Conception of Holy Mary. Furthermore,

0: certain of his theologians, Pius IX would wait 10 years. He would wait for the 10th anniversary of the definition of the Immaculate Conception to release his Syllabus of Errors. But this is very much what St. Robert had in mind in his time, that the victory over the Protestant heresy should be a victory of our Immaculate Queen. We must insist today that the theological preparation which St. Robert Bellarmine gave in his time to the definition of this doctrine certainly paved the way for the veneration of the Immaculate Heart of Mary, which would come especially with the apparitions at Fatima. But I would like to close these thoughts today by reading to you a prayer of St. Robert Bellarmine, and if we take the time to meditate on it, I think we will find that this prayer is truly prophetic concerning what will come with the triumph of the Immaculate Heart of Mary. Virgin adorned and clothed with the sun, grant me thine aid. Virgin most beautiful, mystical rose, take abode in my heart. Virgin most chaste, all undefiled, grant me true peace. Virgin deserving of all honor and praise, give me thy love. Virgin elect and full of all grace, lead me to God. Virgin most blessed, star of the sea, dispel the storms besetting me. Virgin most virtuous, holy and sweet, show me the way. Virgin illustrious, with thy burning light, enlighten thou my mind. Virgin, more precious than jewels or gold, make reparation for me. Virgin, most worthy of all praise, mother, daughter, and immaculate spouse. Virgin and mother, make me more pleasing to Jesus thy Son. Virgin, most innocent of any stain or fault, make me more worthy of God. Virgin enriched with every gift and grace, obtain the remission of my sins. Virgin most pure, grant me to enjoy the bliss of heavenly love. Virgin, thou lily among thorns, I pray thee for the grace of a happy death. Virgin more rare than the rarest dream, bring joy to my heart. Virgin so great there is none like thee on earth, bring peace to my soul. Virgin most true, loving mother too, Virgin Mary. Amen.
1: We hope you enjoyed that sermon entitled St. Robert Bellarmine and Our Lady of Fatima. Our next sermon is entitled Great Advice for Saving Your Soul.
2: Praise be Jesus and Mary, now and forever. In today's gospel, we hear our Lord say, blessed are those who hear the word of God and observe it, or keep it. That's Luke 11, verse 28. These words of the Savior remind us of the office of a prophet. A prophet is someone who speaks the word of God to us, on the one hand. And on the other hand, a wise person or blessed person is someone who hears God's word and takes it to heart and puts it into practice. Our Lord even somewhat astonishingly says, he who receives a prophet because he is a prophet will receive a prophet's reward. Matthew 10, verse 41. So there's a great reward in store for embracing the words that God's prophets share with us. Today we celebrate the Feast of Our Lady of Fatima. In Portugal in 1917, Our Lady was clearly operating in the role of a prophet, not only predicting future wars,

0: war and the spread of what she called the errors of Russia at the time, but she was also speaking God's word directly to us, her children. One of her key messages at Fatima was on the reality of something that people would like to wish away or explain away, namely the truth about hell. To the three children of Fatima, Lucia, Francisco, and Jacinta, Our Lady presented a vision of hell as a great sea of fire with demons and the souls of the damned horribly suffering together in that torment. After the vision, Our Lady told the children, she said, "You've seen hell where the souls of poor sinners go. To save them, God wishes to establish in the world devotion to my Immaculate Heart." She also gave the Fatima seers the prayer that we recite at the end of each decade of the Rosary when we say, "O my Jesus, forgive us our sins, save us from the fires of hell, and lead all souls to heaven, especially those in most need of thy mercy." That's from Our Lady, that prayer. The Blessed Mother had said to Lucia, the oldest of the children, she had said, "Pray, pray very much, and make sacrifices for sinners, for many souls go to hell because they have nobody to pray and make sacrifices for them." And little Jacinta, in her dying days, said that more souls go to hell because of sins of the flesh than for any other reason. Presumably, Our Lady had shared that sad truth with the children as well. Living in a culture like ours, those words should give us much to reflect on, and they should be received as the words of a prophet. The reality of hell and its eternity, the fact that it is an endless punishment, are clearly affirmed in our Lord's teaching, his preaching, and in the New Testament in general. In Mark 9:48, Jesus calls hell the place where their worm does not die and the fire is not quenched. In Matthew 13, verses 41 and 42, he says that the angels will throw all evildoers into the furnace of fire where there will be weeping and gnashing of teeth. We hear Jesus say in Matthew 25, verses 41 and 46, that evildoers will be sent into the eternal fire, that they will go into eternal punishment. So not just temporary, not just for a very, very long time punishment. He says eternal punishment. And St. Augustine, building on our Lord's warnings, adds that what will make the second death, meaning hell, so hard to bear is that there will be no death to end it. There'll be no death to it. Our Lord's words are not empty threats either. As St. Gregory the Great noted, he said, "If God threatened us without ever intending to fulfill his threat, we should call him deceitful instead of merciful, and that would be sacrilegious," said St. Gregory. And he's right about that. Even earlier in the second century, St. Justin Martyr had said this. He said, "Lest anyone repeat the claim that our statements that sinners are punished in everlasting fire are not just boastful words calculated to instill terror, and that we want men to live a virtuous life through fear, and not because such a life is pleasant, I will make this brief reply," he says, "that if it is not as we say, then there is no God," says St. Justin. "If there's no eternal hell, there is no God." In other words, if eternal life is real and true, so is eternal punishment. Why? Because our Lord affirmed both of them. St. Jerome had compared hell to a city that, in his words, is fortified against exit, but it's always open for entrance, he said. You can get in, but you can't get out. Even the recent Catechism of the Catholic Church of Pope St. John Paul II affirms our Lord's teaching on hell, saying in paragraph 1035 that, quote, "Immediately after death, the souls of those who die in a state of mortal sin descend into hell, where they suffer the punishments of hell, eternal fire." And it gives a list of the creeds and of the church and church councils from various centuries that reaffirm this teaching. Before that, in paragraph 1033, it says this: "To die in mortal sin without repenting and accepting God's merciful love means remaining separated from him forever by our own free choice. This state of definitive self-exclusion from communion with God and the blessed is called hell. So it's an act of loving kindness and love and kindness that on the part of Jesus and Mary and the church that they warn us about the reality and the danger and the truth of hell. It's love and kindness that make them share the hard truths with us. If Jesus and Mary hated us, then they would just encourage us to sin and not care about the consequences, as the devil does. If they were indifferent to us, then they'd never warn us about driving off of this spiritual cliff. No, instead, they love us abundantly, and so they warn us to use our freedom wisely, to literally not throw away our lives. As St. Augustine said in the City of God, he said, if a man disdains the divine will, then he can only use his own will to his own destruction. God is the source of all that is good. He is the source of life, of love, of beauty, of mercy, of forgiveness. From him flows all truth, all wisdom. His presence is the joy and the fulfillment of his creatures. We were literally made not only by him, we were made for him. And as Franciscans, we would add with St. Paul that we were made especially for Jesus Christ himself, as St. Paul notes in Colossians 1:16. The sad truth is, though, that we can, and many people do, reject the source of all that is good. They reject the Lord for whom they were created and in whom they were meant to find eternal happiness. As Pope Benedict XVI noted in his March 25th, 2007 homily, he said, Jesus came to tell us that he wants us all in heaven and that hell, of which so little is said in our time, exists and is eternal for those who close their hearts to his love. And Pope Francis in his 2016 Lenten message says, quote, the danger always remains that by a constant refusal to open the doors of their hearts to Christ, who knocks on them and the poor, the proud, the rich, and the powerful will end up condemning themselves and plunging into the eternal abyss of solitude, which is hell, said the Holy Father. Those who are saved by God's mercy and his grace. Those who are lost are so through their own fault, not through any fault of our Lord, but through their own lack of openness to God's love and his forgiveness too. I remember that I was once in a nursing home. I wasn't there in a nursing home. I was helping out in a nursing home for a brief time when I was a novice with the Jesuits back in 2003. This was in upstate New York. There was one elderly man in the nursing home. He didn't believe in God and showed no openness to the truth whatsoever, even though the nursing home was clearly his last step before entering eternity. When I asked him about his wife, the man said that she had passed away a number of years ago, and he flippantly added with a sarcastic gesture, he said, I'm sure she's up there in hell with the rest of them, he said. He was totally oblivious to the cliff that he was driving off of. Bitter sarcasm was the one thing that he was holding on to, kind of in the last moments of his life. May I please say a prayer for that man? Hopefully he opened his heart before the Lord came to meet him. But how many people in our culture are actually like that? So spiritually blind that they know not what they do, as Jesus says from the cross in Luke 23:34. Many people walk in darkness, they just don't know where they're going. What's the solution to this that our Lord presents to us at Fatima? Very simply, four things: repentance, prayer, penance, and devotion to Our Lady's heart. So repentance means turning away from abandoning our sins, first and foremost our mortal sins, but also making an effort to avoid venial sins as well. Prayer means turning our minds and our hearts to the Lord, It means developing a deep and committed relationship with him, a relationship in which we thank him, learn to praise him, learn to humble our hearts before him, share our hearts with him, also ask him for whatever we need. Penance means, most importantly, making a good, sincere confession and frequenting the sacrament of confession. It also means saying no to ourselves, to our selfish inclinations, to mortifying our senses. We have to mortify ourselves. And devotion to Our Lady's Immaculate Heart, that means loving her in the same spirit of St. John, who, under the cross, took Mary into his own home. As we read in John 19:27, where literally the Greek text there says he took her into his own, meaning into his own heart, as well as into his own home. Lastly, our Lord, in a number of the fathers of the church, echoing Jesus' teaching, tell us that we can avoid the fires of hell also by performing works of mercy, by doing good to those around us and to those who are less fortunate than us. In this way, the poor and the miserable and the sinners, who are our beneficiaries in this life, they become, in a certain sense, our benefactors in the next life. They will repay us in eternity, or rather, God will repay us in eternity for the good that we have done to them and for them. So let's ask Our Lady then for the grace to take to heart the words which she spoke to us and to her children at Fatima, so that we can avoid the disaster of eternal punishment and receive a prophet's reward in paradise for heeding her warnings. Praise be Jesus and Mary, now and forever.
1: We hope you enjoyed that sermon entitled Great Advice for Saving Your Soul. Our next sermon is entitled St. Peter de Regalado, Be Set on Fire for the Lord.
2: Be you then also ready, for at what hour you think not, the Son of Man will come. My dear friends, today we celebrate one of the many, many, many Franciscan saints in the over 800 centuries, 800 years of Franciscan life since the day of St. Francis in the 13th century. I remember when I was in America years and years ago, when I was a young man, a young boy, I went to St. Francis of Assisi Church in 31st Street and 6th Avenue, between 6th Avenue and Broadway, right down the block from the great Macy's department store, right near Pennsylvania Station. And when I went into the church, I saw this giant mural of all the Franciscan saints on the behind the altar, one of which that stood out was somebody in red. I didn't know who it was, but it was St. Bonaventure, a cardinal. And all the other Franciscan saints, over hundreds of them, hundreds, men and women. And I'm sure one of these was St. Peter Regalati, the reformer, Franciscan reformer in the 13th to 14th, 15th century in Spain. And he was a child of great blessings. Even from his earliest, tenderest years, he was very prayerful. And even at 10 years of age, he told his mother he wanted to join, at 10 years of age, the Franciscan order. His mother thought he was too young and tested him for 3 years. And finally, at 13, he entered the Franciscan convent. It was done, that was the way it was done in those days. Young men, young boys could enter early in life. In a way, it was still done when I was around, because we had what we call juniorates, where young men would enter the Franciscan order right out of grammar school and prepare in high school for entrance into the novitiate, postulancy in their last year of senior year. You have to take your hats off to those young men, as it were. And there were some wonderful vocations that I saw of young boys who emerged, of course, as Franciscans. St. Peter Regalati was absolutely unbelievable. And it's a credit to, of course, to him and to the grace of God. And God says, we saw yesterday in the Divine Mercy, how he told St. Faustina, when I find a soul that loves me, I fill it with such an abundance of grace that it radiates grace to all those around him. This was St. Peter Regalati. He radiated grace to all those around him. And he emerged as the superior of this reformed group of Franciscans after a few years of living in the traditional convent. And this was certainly a most desirable reform and way of life. Franciscans, in a way, are always reforming, constantly going back, trying to learn from the Father, St. Francis, how to be a good Franciscan. St. Peter did this so beautifully. He prayed much, sometimes whole nights in prayer, and he fasted 9 Lents a year. 9 Lents. A Lent is 40 days, 9 times 40. 360 days a year he fasted. Sometimes just bread and, not sometimes, but at most bread and water. My dear friends, this is why God blessed him. It's like I always tell you, and I say it almost every sermon, so I hope you're not tired of hearing it. When you pray and honor God and glorify God and thank God, he will enlighten you, and everything, you'll become wise in your thinking, and you'll be enriched in your thinking. Conversely, what St. Paul says, those who do not pray and honor God become vain in their reasoning, and their mind is darkened. Those who do pray don't become vain, but become wise in their reasoning. And their mind is enlightened. And this is St. Francis, St. Peter. He saw things. And the corollary to this particular quote of St. Paul is another quote from Jesus himself. Blessed are the pure of heart, for they shall see God. When you are pure of heart and you keep the commandments, you will see God in everything. And God will enrich you in your spiritual life. And you will see things that other people don't see. You will know the truth. It doesn't only just apply, of course, to the eternal life that we often see. Blessed are the pure of heart, they shall see God in heaven. That's understood. But you will also see God on earth, in all the things in your life, in all the ways you should do things. You will see the truth, and you will be filled with grace, as I've already said. When I find a soul that loves me, Jesus told St. Faustina, I fill it with such an abundance of grace that it radiates grace to all those around him. So, my dear friends, the message is, to be like Peter Regalati and all the other saints. They all illustrate the same principle. The same principle being to pray and honor God and glorify God and thank God and sacrifice yourself for God. Do penance. Carry your cross. Love your neighbor. Do good to those who hate you. Pray for those who persecute and calumniate you. The whole gospel message. When you live that way, my friends, you will be exalted. St. Peter was exalted. Sometimes the friars would find him in ecstasy, many feet off the ground. He would levitate, as it were, in the air. Right? Can we imagine somebody walking into this church and levitating right here before the altar? Right? We would be astounded. Astounded. Look at him. He's in midair, right? Midair. A few feet off the ground, maybe, sometimes higher. They also say that he was on fire. St. Peter would be on fire, so much so that the flames would go beyond the roof. Of course, nothing was damaged because it was that kind of a holy supernatural fire, but the people would see the flames shooting out over the roof. And the bishop himself saw it and knew this truly is a spiritual man. My dear friends, this is what the love of God does. That's only a symbolic expression of what was in his heart. He was on fire with the love of God. And this is what we should aim to. This is what today's scripture tells us, to always be ready, right? And if you haven't done anything yet, my friends, St. Francis has the answer to you. My friends, he would say, let us begin today. For up to now, we've done nothing. My dear friends, up to now in your spiritual life, you have done nothing. So begin today and turn your hearts and souls to God. And this is what the lesson is for us, to be ready. So when the Master comes, we are ready. And what better time to turn to God than during this time of so much suffering in the world, so much nonsense, so much, what's the right word? So much false teaching that we're permeated with it. As I keep on telling you, we have laws and regulations promoting sin, abortion, and so on, same-sex marriages. And we have all kinds of evils in our world, human trafficking, drugs, alcoholism, all kinds of marriages that are broken up. Our world is in a mess, a terrible, terrible mess. Just, I think most of us have closed our eyes to it. But we have to turn and console our blessed Lord, because what must he be thinking about our world when he died on the cross and he knew that all these things were going to happen in our century? He even had Our Lady come to Our Lady of Good Success and pray for the people of the 20th century in the 16th century. She was sacrificing for our times in the 16th century Quito, Ecuador convent. Our Lady of Good Success had asked Sister Mother Maria Torres or Jesus to pray for the 20th century. We are in a desperate, desperate condition. And we need to do more. Up to now, you've done nothing. That's why I've told you about St. Peter, so you would be inspired by him and any of your own patron saints to help you to turn your heart to God. Because we can never do enough. We have done nothing. We've done nothing compared to what our Lord has done for us, as we see in today's reading of St. John, how he was a propitiation for our sins. What's a propitiation? It's a sacrifice. That's what he is on the cross. He's a propitiation, a reparation for our sins. So let us pray to St. Peter Regalati today, St. Francis of Assisi, and all the other great Franciscans, St. Anthony of Padua, St. James of the March, St. John Capistran, St. Bernardine of Siena, and so on. So many great, great saints. And they teach us how to love God and to sacrifice for him. And then we will be with them for all eternity. This is the great teaching that we have in our faith, because as you live your life, my friends, you will grow in holiness, and because you grow in holiness and teach others unto holiness, you will shine like a star for all eternity. All these Franciscans will be shining like, and all the other saints, of course, will be shining like stars, and so will you if you've lived your life teaching and others unto justice. Blessed are they that hunger and, I should say, blessed are they who teach others unto justice. They shall shine like stars for all eternity. Daniel 12:3. My dear friends, these are great teachings. So let us be like St. Peter of Recolati and all the others, and serve the Lord with great joy and sacrifice, because he has loved us. He has first loved us and given himself as a sacrifice, a propitiation for us and for our sins. And let us pray the Holy Rosary morning, noon, and night. And if you wake up at night, say another one. If you can't sleep, say some rosaries, because maybe the Lord wants you to pray for sinners. There's so many sinners out there that need God's grace and need prayers, because Our Lady says, to pray and sacrifice for many souls will go to hell, because no one prays and sacrifices for them. May the Lord bless you.
1: We hope you enjoyed that sermon entitled St. Peter de Regalado, Be Set on Fire for the Lord. Our final sermon for today is entitled Fatima, God's Prophecy for Today's Crisis.
3: Dear brothers and sisters in Christ, I'd like to begin just by repeating the opening prayer that the Church proposes for this Feast of Our Lady of Fatima. The Church considers this a memorial, and we, within the Franciscans of the Immaculate, have the privilege of celebrating it as a feast. The prayer is this: O God, who chose the mother of your Son to be our mother also, grant us that, persevering in penance and prayer for the salvation of the world, we may further more effectively each day the reign of Christ, who lives and reigns with you in the unity of the Holy Spirit, one God forever and ever. This is a good framework for talking about the importance of the Fatima event. I think, especially since the centennial of the apparitions was just 2 years ago, that everybody is probably keenly aware of that event. And so I'll just say a few words characterizing what kind of phenomena Fatima is in relation to salvation history. We did a series of events and published a number of very fine talks on the meaning of Fatima, and we called the centennial event, to give it a title, Between the Warning and the Promise, and then the subtitle or the message was Live the Fatima Message. So our Lord sent, God sent his mother, Our Lady, to Fatima in Portugal in 1917 with a warning of an impending crisis. If the message and her requests were ignored, then terrible things would follow. And as we all are living to this, in this day, we can ascertain that the message was not adequately received and complied with, because now it's very evident that the Church and the world is passing through a great crisis, and we could say it's a crisis of faith. The message of Fatima, thus, is still relevant. It's still to unfold. And though many of the dire consequences of man's ignorance of God's will, including ignorance of living that Fatima message, despite all that, the rest that is yet to come is still contingent on how much we conform ourselves to the will of God. And Our Lady of Fatima gave us some very clear indications for our time as to how we are to conform ourselves to the will of God. I just want to return to some words of Pope Benedict the 16th, then Pope, now Pope Emeritus, that he said regarding Fatima at a visit he made to the shrine on May 13th in 2010. He said that it would be mistaken to consider the prophetic mission of the apparitions as yet complete. This is a very important statement regarding Fatima. Some tend to dismiss the message and just say, well, you know, it was already, it's played out, and Pope St. John Paul II was shot, and therefore that was the completion of the third vision. But Pope Benedict the 16th said otherwise. So this crisis that we're in, it's being talked about much, and should be, because we need a solution. As I indicated at the beginning here, with the prayer of the church, we pray that grant us that persevering in penance and prayer, which is the main message of Fatima as far as how it should affect us, is that we should increase penance and prayer. But why? For the salvation of the world. And this is why the message is still relevant today. And in his homily in 2010, Pope Benedict the 16th said that the message continues to be relevant, and that it continually invites men and women of goodwill, of faith, to save the city of man. This then is a message that we should still study, and it gives us a key. The crisis that we're in didn't just materialize overnight. It's been coming for a very long time. And that's why Our Lady came over 100 years ago to warn and to give a way to survive, a way to actually thwart or turn this crisis around. And then in the year 2001, after the Jubilee year, Pope St. John Paul II also strongly gave the church an indication for what we are to do now. At the beginning of the third millennium, he proclaimed the need for the new evangelization. And that's the main point that I'd like to make today, is that the church has been given direction. Our Lady came at Fatima over 100 years ago and gave us very specific messages and indications, and then magisterially, how to put this all into play, Pope St. John Paul II gave us the message of hope and mission to engage in the new evangelization. Just to define new evangelization, I'm going to take from the Bishops' Conference website, the USCCB website, what they say about new evangelization. What is the new evangelization? The new evangelization calls each of us to deepen our faith, believe in the gospel message, and go forth to proclaim the gospel. The focus of the new evangelization calls all Catholics to be evangelized and then go forth to evangelize. In a special way, the new evangelization is focused on reproposing the gospel to those who have experienced a crisis of faith. Pope Benedict XVI called for the reproposing of the gospel to those regions awaiting the first evangelization and to those regions where the roots of Christianity are deep, but who have experienced a serious crisis of faith due to secularization. The new evangelization invites each Catholic to renew their relationship with Jesus Christ and his church. And just to summarize that, one of these new evangelists, Greg Willits, proposes a three-step approach, or a way easy way to remember what does this new evangelization mean. It's a three-step approach. Know the faith, live the faith, share the faith. And one of the ways that we can accomplish this is by knowing the importance of the Fatima message. I have a little book here. It's fantastic. It's less than 100 pages. It's less than 75 pages. It's a compendium of writings by the venerable or servant of God, John Harden, and it's called The Evangelizing Phenomenon of Fatima, according to Father Harden. It's published by Eternal Life, an organization that continues his life work. And in it, I'll just cite a few points from chapter 7, which is called The Doctrinal Message of Fatima. And these are some of the points of the doctrine of the faith that the Fatima message illustrates and can help us. And when we propose the gospel to others, we have this event in recent history, which underscores the existence of a personal God, the fact that our sins offend him. With the proposal of the prayer of the rosary, it's a proposal to contemplate daily the incarnation, the face of Christ at the school of Mary, as Pope St. John Paul II put it. Another very important point is that Fatima underscores the reality of hell. This is something that many people today are ignorant of or tend to deny or downplay. However, it's not just Fatima, but the Church's constant teaching, and even recently, Vatican II, in the document Lumen Gentium on the Church, also points to the reality of hell and why we should be concerned about it. I'll just quote, "Since we know not the day nor the hour, on our Lord's advice, we must be constantly vigilant, so that having finished the course of our earthly life, we may merit to enter into the marriage feast with him, and to be numbered among the blessed, and that we may not be ordered to go into the eternal fire like the wicked and slothful servant." This is the Church's teaching, and Our Lady sustained the three young visionaries, but showed them hell, which scared them terribly, but they were sustained, as I say, by her grace, and then they dedicated themselves to this life of penance and sacrifice for the salvation of souls. They were highly motivated, and the reality of hell is one of the reasons. Also, Fatima proposes the reality of this heavenly reward that we all hope for, and that is the good news, the Fatima prayer that we pray. Oh, my Jesus, forgive us our sins, save us from the fires of hell, lead all souls to heaven, especially those who have most need of your mercy. There are many other points in the Fatima message that constantly and in every way simply repropose the gospel. The gospel is the public revelation necessary for our salvation. Fatima is a private revelation. Belief in Fatima is not essential to our salvation, yet it is approved by the Church, worthy of faith, and it's simply our Lord's way, through the mediation of his mother, to remind us how much he loves us, that he wants us to be saved, and that he wants us to be involved in saving others' souls. And we can do this with Our Lady's help by following her requests. And just in summary, it's a very simple plan to enact the conversion of our life. Most important thing, turn away from sin, pray and make small sacrifices daily for sinners. Pray the rosary daily with meditation on the mysteries. Wear the brown scapular, a sign of consecration to Our Lady, and be devoted to her Immaculate Heart and fulfill the five first Saturdays. This is within the grasp of each of us, and it becomes so easy when we, like little children, place ourselves in the immaculate hands of our mother and allow her to shape us to be more like her son and to conform ourselves to the will of God. So this crisis that we're in was foretold. The solution has been given to us. It is to live the Fatima message and to go out then and do the work, the mission of the new evangelization. May Our Lady of Fatima inspire us and help us to fulfill our mission in Christ. Praise be Jesus and Mary.
1: We hope you enjoyed our final sermon for today entitled Fatima, God's Prophecy for Today's Crisis.
4: 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We hope you will join us again next time for Sermons for Everyday Living.

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3: Boston area weather. It's currently 50 degrees with a few clouds. The wind is from the southwest at 5 miles per hour. The forecast for this morning, cloudy with light wind and a chance of some light rain. 54 degrees. This afternoon, cloud-filled skies with some breeze with a chance of light drizzle. Temps of 61. Then this evening, it will be overcast with some wind. 58 degrees. That's the weather brought to you by iCatholicMobile.com.
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5: 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On May 13th, we celebrate the feast of Our Lady of the Holy Rosary of Fatima. On this day in the year of our Lord 1917, the Blessed Virgin Mary first appeared to three shepherd children on a hillside near Fatima in Portugal, heralded by three apparitions of the guardian angel of Portugal the previous year. Saints Francisco and Jacinta Marto were just 8 and 7 years old at the time. Their cousin, Venerable Lucia dos Santos, was 10. Only Jacinta and Lucia ever heard the Blessed Mother's voice. Our Lady visited 5 more times, always on the 13th of the month, except in August when the children were imprisoned by a Freemasonic official. Among other messages, Our Lady urged repentance, recitation of the Holy Rosary, and devotion to her Immaculate Heart. She also disclosed the famed three secrets to the children, two of which Lucia would reveal in 1941. On October 13th, 1917, as she had previously promised, the Blessed Mother revealed herself under the title of Our Lady of the Rosary and caused the sun to dance in the sky, as witnessed by thousands of people, Catholic and anti-Catholic alike. Saints Francisco and Jacinta died within 3 years. Lucia became a nun and received further messages from Our Lady, clarifying the First Saturday devotions and urging the consecration of Russia to her Immaculate Heart. Also honored on this day are St. John the Silent, St. Peter de Regalado, and many other martyrs, confessors, and holy virgins. For more about the saints and seasons of the Catholic Church, visit thestationofthecross.com/saints-and-seasons.
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0: It's time to rise right. Giving you the latest news and information to start your day. Plus bold, lively discussion about the church, the world, and issues affecting you and your family. All through a Catholic lens. Get up on the right side. Rise right.
1: May the holy names of Jesus and Mary be blessed now and forever. Good morning. You're listening to Rise Right on the Station of the Cross Catholic Media Network. Jake Kraft here with my co-host Sarah Kane on this Wednesday morning. Good morning, Sarah.
2: Good morning, Jake. We've got a big feast day today, and it comes right before an even bigger, if I dare say it, feast day with Ascension Thursday as well. So what a good morning.
1: Yes, indeed. It's a nice little confluence of timing here as the Ascension comes tomorrow. Of course, again, we will be off. No live show, but we will have a new episode for you that morning. We'll be back live on Friday. And today is the Feast of Our Lady of Fatima. Really beautiful feast day in the new calendar. If you're following the old calendar, you won't see it on that calendar. You probably see St. Robert Bellarmine, also a great saint, and a little kind of, that's also rather fitting the way that that applies to Our Lady of Fatima as well. So might get into that in our discussion. And it's also the anniversary of a very old Marian incident, I should say. Maybe not incident is the wrong word, but a great Marian anniversary well before she appeared at Fatima. We'll touch on that as well. Plus some news to get to, of course, as usual. And again, a really wonderful lead up to Ascension here. But we've got some notes on the vigil of the Ascension, because you and I, Sarah, we talk often about the old definition of a vigil where you do fasting and abstinence. Well, turns out the church never required that for the vigil of the Ascension either, because it's such a joyous season here in Easter that even the vigil of this great feast is so joyful. Even the fact that our Lord is, you know, leaving us, he's going back up into heaven physically. So he's kind of leaving us alone there. There's a sense of sorrow, but it's overwhelmed by the joy of Easter and of the great Ascension and the saints entering heaven and such. We'll talk about that. We'll also talk about it tomorrow on our pre-recorded episode about the Ascension particularly. But don't feel guilty if you're not giving up a ton of stuff today to prepare for the feast, because even the church says
2: that's okay.
1: It's such a joyful day. Don't worry about that too much. So we'll get into all of the calendar, of course, and plenty of news. But let's start this Wednesday with prayer. In the name of the Father, and of the Son, and of the Holy Spirit. Amen.
2: Amen.
1: O Jesus, through the Immaculate Heart of Mary, I offer you my prayers, works, joys, and sufferings of this day.
2: For all the intentions of your Sacred Heart, in union with the Holy Sacrifice of the Mass throughout the world.
1: For the salvation of souls.
2: The reparation of sins.
1: The reunion of all Christians.
2: And in particular, for the intentions of the Holy Father this month.
1: Amen.
2: Amen.
1: Let us pray. O God, who chose the mother of your Son to be our mother also, grant us that, persevering in penance and prayer for the salvation of the world, we may further more effectively each day the reign of Christ. O God, who endowed blessed Robert, your bishop and doctor, with wondrous learning and virtue to repel the deceits of error and to defend the rights of the apostolic see, grant by his merits and intercession that we may ever grow in love of truth, and that the hearts of the erring may return to the unity of your church.
2: Through Jesus Christ, thy Son, our Lord, who liveth and reigneth with thee in the unity of the Holy Spirit, God, world without end.
1: Amen. Amen. In the name of the Father, and of the Son, and of the Holy Spirit. Amen.
2: Amen. And here is your morning news brief. President Donald Trump said yesterday that Americans' financial struggles are not a consideration in his approach to negotiations over the Iran war. He made the remark hours after new inflation data showed consumer prices rising to their highest inflation rate in 3 years. The Israeli military said that it sentenced two soldiers to military jail after one was photographed placing a cigarette in the mouth of a Virgin Mary statue in Debel, a predominantly Christian village in southern Lebanon. President Donald Trump announced six federal judicial nominees, including two conservative district judges he appointed during his first term, for seats on federal appeals courts. A Protestant pastor was convicted by a Northern Ireland court for holding an open-air Christian service. The U.S. bishops released a video from Archbishop Sample and resources for consecrating the nation to the Sacred Heart this June. The Vatican has reaffirmed that the SSPX will excommunicate themselves this summer if they proceed with consecrating bishops without a papal mandate. But before we get to all of that and much more, let's delve into Our Lady of Fatima. What do you think, Jake?
1: Yes, indeed. A great, great feast. Very important in this day and age. And as we mentioned in the prayer in our opening segment there, that we do need to return to penance. We do need to practice penance and prayer. So even if the church isn't requiring it today, it didn't lead up to Ascension, do consider at least on Fridays, maybe doing an extra work of penance, especially in honor of Our Lady of Fatima's request, because she came urging penance and urging reparation, and doing so in the name of the Immaculate Heart of Mary is a great way to offer whatever penances you are doing. And these reasons we will get into here with the story of Our Lady of Fatima. You probably know, if you're listening here, some of the basics at least, but here's the rundown. This happens in 1917. The Blessed Virgin Mary first appears to three shepherd children on a hillside near the village of Fatima in Portugal. And she was heralded actually by three earlier apparitions of the guardian angel of Portugal. So if you didn't know, nations get their own guardian angels, much like certain offices do. Again, St. Michael the Archangel is actually the guardian angel of the papacy. So when you become pope, you get an extra guardian angel watching over you, and it's St. Michael himself. Imagine that. And so the guardian angel of the nation of Portugal appears to these children.
2: Did you make him into your particular saint just because it's easier than becoming pope?
1: I don't know. I don't know about that. Okay. I'm not sure that's how that works. But yeah. In any case, that's you know, you can adopt. I took St. Michael as my confirmation saint. I have devotion to him. But I don't think that is the same as this official assignment.
2: It's tomato,
1: guarding the papacy. that would be great. That would be great if you get that full official role. But
2: yeah,
1: I think you have to become pope first. But in any case, the guardian angel of Portugal appears to these three children and announces to them that more is coming. And finally, the Blessed Virgin Mary herself appears to them. And these children, of course, are Saints Francisco and Jacinta Marto, who are just 8 and 7 years old at the time. Francisco's 8, Jacinta's 7. And their cousin, Lucia dos Santos, who is also a venerable herself, was 10 years old. So they're very young. Only the two girls ever actually heard Our Lady's voice. Francisco did not hear Our Lady's voice when she appeared. So they were the only ones who actually heard what she said. She visited them 5 more times, and it was always on the 13th of the month, except in August. And the reason she didn't appear to them on August 13th is because the children were actually in prison because of a Freemasonic government official. He hated the Catholic faith. He hated these reports of these apparitions, and he had them imprisoned. So these are little kids, and they're having to suffer this already. And then among other messages that she delivers to them, Our Lady urges repentance. She urges particularly recitation of the Holy Rosary, and she urges devotion to her Immaculate Heart, which is so wounded by sins against Jesus. So she is urging penance, urging reparation, and urging it all in the name of her.

0: guess, of the fact that we're being watched over since sort of the time of Christ. Because for most Protestants, it's just it ends right there. It ends with perhaps the death of the last apostle, you might say. But generally, they will just specifically say, you know, of the ascension of Christ.
1: Or until great prophets like Martin Luther come along, right?
0: Yeah, exactly. So one of the things that's great about this is just the number of witnesses that were there to witness at Fatima, that it kind of becomes very difficult to deny that this happened. And I really appreciate that, especially as someone who has really struggled with a lot of these different private revelations. And I realize that we're not sort of mandated to assent to private revelations. We don't count on them for for our salvation. Mm-hmm. However, I do think that it helps to get that reminder that it wasn't just sort of one and done, you know? It wasn't just that Christ appeared at this one time in history, that one moment, and thereafter, you know, we're just kind of abandoned. But rather that Christ is reigning now and that we're also watched over by his mother. And that's just something to really keep in mind. And it's taken me a long time, actually. I mean, I've been in the church now for, I think, 5 years. I can't count. But no, four. There we go. I get it. I can count to four.
1: They're very similar numbers, five and four.
0: It feels longer. But it took me a long time to actually have any sort of devotion to our Blessed Mother, actually. I think that it was because of the background that I came from that was just, you know, she was just kind of a woman. I don't want to say a random woman because I don't use that terminology now, but I probably would have then, you know? Mm-hmm. And that's just sort of very normal in that world. And so to come here into this one and sort of inherit the Catholic faith, if you like, there's so much more there to it. And there is such a, I don't know, a loving presence that comes from her that I have found to be such a wonderful thing in my life.
1: Absolutely. And I love your point about this being a private revelation. We are not required to assent to this revelation in order to potentially attain salvation. The church does not require it. But the very public nature of it, I think this was in many ways foreshadowed by Our Lady of Lourdes, where that is also a private revelation. Saint Bernadette is the only one who sees Our Lady. But the vast amount of miracles that occur at that shrine because of the stream, the spring, that those healing waters there, the vast influence to many others bears a much greater witness to those revelations in comparison to just the private aspects that Saint Bernadette receives. And similarly here towards Fatima, because Our Lady specifically requests that all people, all Catholics, follow her requests of praying the rosary, of offering reparation for her Immaculate Heart and for her son, Jesus. So the public nature of this, and then it's further confirmed when October 13th, 1917, as she promises, Our Lady reveals herself under the title of Our Lady of the Rosary. That's the actual title of this feast. It's the feast of Our Lady of the Rosary of Fatima, or at Fatima. Yeah. So she's Our Lady of the Rosary appearing at Fatima, and on that same date, she causes the sun to dance in the sky. And this is witnessed by thousands of people, both Catholics and anti-Catholics, who are showing up to mock them or see what the big deal is. They witness it as well. It's in all these newspaper reports and such. So it's this amazing public witness of this revelation. And the way it ends, at least for the seers, is that Saints Francisco and Jacinta die within 3 years. They die very young. Our Lord calls them home very early. And that's why they're both saints. Lucia lives longer. She becomes a nun. She receives further messages from Our Lady that clarify the details of the First Saturday devotions, which I highly urge people to devote themselves to. And she also continues to urge specifically the consecration of Russia to her Immaculate Heart. So
0: here's a weird parallel for you, Jake. So early 20th century here in the United States, electricity and our ways of harnessing it were just kind of, you know, getting going. Mm-hmm. And there were some places in which people just didn't believe that streetlights could be a thing. They did not believe that we could light the streets with electricity and kind of keep that happening all night long.
1: Sure.
0: And so they came out into the streets when these were set up to watch and mock right? The fact that these lights would not actually come on, that they would not light, and they were ready to just kind of berate anybody who believed it. And it, you know, obviously the streetlights came on and it worked, and they were kind of blown away. And I guess you could say in a

0: certain sense converted to the truth of electricity. And so that was when I think of when I see these, you know, this particular dancing sun and the people who came out similarly to say that that can't happen.
1: This is not gonna,
0: and specifically, this can't happen because the Catholic faith is not true. Right, because that's what they're instead thinking. That's a very sort of specific line of thought. And instead, I mean, what a grace, though, to be able to see that miracle, to witness that with your own eyes.
1: Yeah, I like that parallel of not believing in certain facts, which the Catholic faith is a fact. It's real. It's true. It's reasonable. It is it is rational. The Catholic faith, for all of the amazing emotional aspects of it, that these spiritual aspects that seem not flighty, but that seem disconnected from reason because they're so caught up in matters of, again, just not quite emotion, but being entirely spiritual. They don't seem grounded when you have, you know, saints who are levitating these miraculous things. It's like, well, how could that be based on reason? It all is based on reason as well. It's a combination of reason and revelation, and that's what this miracle does. This miracle, this revelation, helps affirm or confirm the truths of the faith, the reasons. So I like that parallel going on there. Although I also do happen to agree with a little statement that the Holy Father made recently visiting the Vatican Observatory, or maybe just receiving the people. Yes, he was criticizing artificial light at night, drowning out the light of the heavens. And I sympathize with that position very much. Yes, so thankful to the Holy Father for pointing that out. But yes, in any case, the amazing public revelation helps to confirm the importance of devotion to this private revelation, this private devotion of Our Lady of Fatima. So it is very important that we strive, at least in small ways, to fulfill Our Lady's requests in our lives. We don't need to worry about the greater aspect here if we're focusing on what we can do, if we're focusing on taking part ourselves. Once everyone is focusing on that, then you will see great things happen as a result. But it has to start in your own heart. It can't start with you maybe berating others to do it. So start in your own life with following these requests, especially just simply praying the rosary and praying it for reparation. Do take up a devotion to the rosary. And I want to mention that this is also another Marian anniversary, which goes way, way back. It's the anniversary of the dedication of a very famous church in Rome, which you may have heard of under the name of the Pantheon. And that's because it used to be a pagan Roman temple dedicated to all the gods, the Pantheon. And today is the anniversary of the dedication of that church to Saint Mary and the martyrs. So it was kind of an early version of All Saints Day. It was all of the martyrs and, of course, Our Lady as Queen of Martyrs. They were the patrons of this church in particular. And so this anniversary already had a Marian theme to it. And then Our Lady appears on this date. So a great confluence there. And then it's also the feast in the old calendar of St. Robert Bellarmine, who is a great doctor of the church. We might have to talk more about him when we can spend more time on him on his new calendar feast day in September, because
0: he
1: is
0: St. Charles Borromeo as well, correct?
1: I'm not sure. He might have an anniversary today as well. But St. Robert Bellarmine there's a note here that says St. Charles Borromeo. I think that might be incorrect, though. That might have just been, That might have been me confusing their two names, because I can confirm for sure today is St. Robert Bellarmine.
0: Interesting.
1: Yes.
0: Okay.
1: So yes, I think that's a...
0: If we hunt through all of the calendars, perhaps we can make you correct.
1: We could. That's the way the church works. I'm sure there's some minor order out there that has him on this day. But no, it is definitely St. Robert Bellarmine today. And he was a great doctor of the church. But again, we've spent so much time on the wonderful feast of Our Lady of Fatima that we'll just have to we'll have to talk about Bellarmine in September on his other feast day. That's the great thing about all of these. I personally like all of these cluttered calendars and anniversaries and things. Yeah. I like having lots and lots of saints to discuss.
0: There's variety.
1: Yes, indeed. Great variety. And again, it's also it's the last of the three Rogation days. So consider some of those devotions in some way. Maybe pray the Litany of the Saints today, especially because of that anniversary of St. Mary and all the martyrs. It's an early All Saints Day. The Litany of the Saints is associated with the Rogation Days. Great day to pray the Litany of the Saints if you haven't in a while. So do that and prepare for the Ascension. And of course, above all, let us ask Our Lady of Fatima, Our Lady of the Rosary, let us ask for her intercession and let us devote ourselves to her service as the Queen of Heaven. In any case, you're listening to Rise Right on the Station of the Cross Catholic Media Network. It's a Wednesday morning. Again, we will be off tomorrow, but we will have a new episode for you pre-recorded. And we'll be back live on Friday. Check us out at riseright.org. It will not be on video. It'll just be an audio-only podcast episode. So check it out there as well as live on the radio. 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
1: 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A Catholic Take, Mother Miriam Live. At 5 p.m., The Catholic Current with Father Robert McTague. 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Now, Sarah, go ahead.
0: Okay,
1: I think we're going the same direction.
0: I'm sure we are. So I mentioned in the news listing, our morning brief, that the Vatican has restated its intentions with regards to the SSPX consecrations.
1: Yes.
0: And we had a big discussion that began in one of our chats as a result of that. The crux of that was basically, if we have same-sex blessings of marriages, and if we shake hands with communists, why not give the SSPX a pass? So I want to kind of slow that down and break it up into a few different pieces here.
1: Yes.
0: Well, firstly, and this is perhaps the most important one, is that I'm really glad to see that Pope Leo has been very clear that we're not blessing same-sex marriages.
1: Yes.
0: Right? And so regardless of fiducia supplicans, we're here in this moment where we are finally getting some clarity from him saying that's not what we do.
1: Exactly.
0: So we can kind of toss that to the side.
1: And not only that, but Cardinals Parolin and Fernandez, who've faced quite a lot of criticism, and I think justly, for various decisions they've made or things they've taken part in, are backing him on that. They're following their Pope's lead and reaffirming what he's saying. And again, under all the entirety of the last pontificate, there was never any suggestion of sanctions against the German bishops, even when they butted up against Rome. And that's part of what Pope Leo, when he was still Cardinal Prevost, was involved with, was the responses to Germany basically going much farther than Rome would ever compromise with them with in these terms. So he was already involved in that, and now he's taking a stand against it. And the suggestion of disciplinary action if they don't back down is being stated. Again, they're saying, oh, well, we're still going to have dialogue. We still hope for a good solution here, but there is the possibility of sanctions against the Germans. And really, that's all that this statement from the dicastery about the SPX is saying. It's not saying anything is happening right this second. It's announcing that if they continue to disobey the Holy Father and consecrate bishops without a papal mandate, they do not have a mandate to consecrate bishops. So if they do continue, they will incur the standard punishments that are stated by canon law. So this is simply a warning, and it ends with a statement saying that they hope that the society will reconsider and will basically, come back to the discussion table, essentially. The Holy Father's praying for that. So
0: agreed. You also have that other half of that, which is that if we, as they put it, shake hands with communists, then why aren't we leaving the SSPX? Why aren't we leaving them alone? Well, here's my thing. it's not a good thing for us to shake hands with communists. Yeah. So it's kind of a whataboutism thing, because I don't really think that we should have either sort of consecrations that are counter to papal mandate. So instead of saying, you know, the church is allowing one thing that it shouldn't be allowing, therefore it should allow this other thing, I think instead we should look at it as sort of take a step back out of the current moment, mm-hmm. look at it in the terms of the perennial understanding of the church, and say, how should the church respond to this particular incident? Regardless of how it has incorrectly, you know, responded to other things, how should it respond to this one consecration? That should be sort of our question. I think when you look at it like that, you have to understand how the hierarchy works, why it works, how you can't really have an independent priest, right? You're either part of the church or you're not. And within that context of simply what is right here, as opposed to let's look at all these different wrongs to justify another wrong, I think that's when it becomes a lot more clear.
1: Absolutely, because again, as if you're claiming to stand for especially Catholic tradition and these Catholic understandings of the faith, well, you're kind of held to an even higher standard than someone who doesn't get it, right?
0: Yeah,
1: so
0: exactly.
1: The idea that you can justify your own disobedience by saying, oh, well, my sibling didn't get punished for their disobedience, so why are you punishing me? Well, that's not how parenting works.
0: Like, I want the church to you know, respond to China in the correct way.
1: Absolutely.
0: And I want them to respond to the German synodal way in the correct way.
1: Absolutely.
0: I just don't think that we can justify this new wrong and this abandonment of hierarchy and this abandonment of the understanding of papal affirmation because other bad decisions have been made.
1: Yes, absolutely. Follow the examples of the saints. That's all you have to do. And make going off on your own and consecrating whomever you want to, that's not really exactly what how the saints responded to these kinds of difficulties, these kinds of crises. So follow the example of the saints, and follow the example of, here's Cardinal Mueller, another story from out of Rome here. Cardinal Mueller has joined the denunciations of that Synod Study Group report that we roundly criticized earlier this week about the same-sex attractions and such, and where they basically kept contradicting not only themselves, but, of course, Catholic teaching on same-sex attraction and criticizing Courage International and such. So Cardinal Mueller has joined the several respectable clerics who have roundly condemned that Synod Study Group report. So let's pray that we see an official response to that as well, kind of shutting it down and saying, look, even if this has no official weight, why are we putting this out through Vatican channels with the Synod website and such? We need to stop tolerating that. So hopefully we continue in that direction as we've
0: seen
1: so far.
0: Pray for healing in the church.
1: Yes, indeed. Pray for unity. Pray for unity. That's what Pope Leo has been encouraging. Unity in the truth. Unity in Jesus Christ. He is the way, the truth, and the light. In any case, you've been listening to Rise Right. We'll be back after this quick 2-minute break with more news and headlines and commentary. 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And if you get a chance, share us with a friend. That'll be very helpful. We'll be right back.
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1: Welcome back to Rise Right on the Station of the Cross Catholic Media Network. Jake Kraft here with my co-host Sarah Kane on this Wednesday morning. And here are your headline news. Not the Bee is reporting that a pastor has been convicted by a Northern Ireland court for an open-air Christian service. Clive Johnston, 77, was found guilty in a magistrate's court of violating Northern Ireland's safe access zones law and of failing to leave the area when directed by police. He was hit with a 450-pound fine, and the judge accepted that Johnston made no reference to abortion in his speech, but ruled that the pastor intended for his message to influence listeners, directly or indirectly, to reject abortion, deliberately testing the buffer zone law. Johnston replied, saying that he never imagined he would leave a courtroom with a criminal conviction for preaching the Christian gospel, unquote.
0: And EWTN reports, Chicago priest removed after inappropriate conversations with children and women. Father Jose Molina, a priest of the Institute of the Incarnate Word, was accused of engaging in improper and inappropriate conversations and communications with minors and adult women. Chicago Archbishop Cardinal Blaise Supich said in a public letter. The letter also said the Archdiocese has reported the allegations to civil authorities, while Molina's accusers were offered the services of the Archdiocese's Office of Assistance Ministry.
1: One America News reports Los Angeles County Mayor resigns amidst federal charge of being a Chinese agent. The Department of Justice announced the charge this week, accusing Eileen Wang of acting as an illegal agent of the People's Republic of China. Wang agreed to plead guilty to the charge, which carries a statutory maximum sentence of 10 years in federal prison. The city of Arcadia said that she has also resigned from her position.
0: And The Pillar reports, Israel expels priest leading West Bank youth ministry. The Israeli government has declined to renew the visa of a Catholic priest in the West Bank, who is responsible for youth ministry among the region's Christian community. Father Luis Salman was interrogated by Israeli officials in late April, and soon after informed by church leaders that he would need to leave the country for his safety. Father Salman was an outspoken critic of the actions of Israeli forces in the West Bank and the challenges that Palestinian Christians faced in their daily lives because of them.
1: Red State is reporting a flagrantly racist post from Charlotte Meck NAACP prompts backlash. The Charlotte Mecklenburg NAACP wrote on Facebook this week that their next mayor must be a black female Democrat because black voters have demanded representation. The post explained, quote, white folks are either tone deaf or worse, self-centered. It's not about you, unquote. As I said, it faced much backlash.
0: And the Postmillennial reports, operators of ship that collapsed Baltimore Key Bridge indicted by DOJ. Two overseas corporate entities and a superintendent face federal charges for their role in the deadly collapse of the Francis Scott Key Bridge in Baltimore, Maryland, which occurred after the Dolly container vessel collided with the structure.
1: And the CNN claims that the CIA assassinated a Mexican cartel member. CNN has claimed that the CIA planted a car bomb that killed a Sinaloa cartel member, Francisco El Payin Beltran, on March 28th in Mexico. A CIA spokesman responded, stating, quote, this is false and salacious reporting that serves as nothing more than a PR campaign for the cartels and puts American lives at risk, unquote. And those are your headline news. Sarah, I'd love to start, and we just followed this up with, we're following up on yesterday. We were complaining about President Trump's attitude towards China, and mainly because of American reliance on China. Well, yeah. Here we go with a story that backs that up. We're reporting that a mayor in Los Angeles County was acting as a Chinese agent. So, again, we've covered several stories similar to this, but usually they're on a a lower level. This is an actual mayor of an American city accepting that she acted as a Chinese agent. So the details here is she was elected in 2022 to the city council. The mayor is chosen from that council on a rotating basis. And essentially, she was spreading propaganda for promoting the People's Republic of China. And she was actually working with Chinese Communist Party government officials from 2020 through 2022 to advance this propaganda. And this is she was also working with a man named Mike Sun, who is currently serving a four-year sentence because he pled guilty last year to acting as an illegal agent of a foreign government. So the DIJ investigated further and found that he'd been working with this mayor, Eileen Wang, to spread Chinese propaganda. And she admitted to it. She is clearly going to face some kind of punishment. I'm not sure if she'll face that maximum sentence. But essentially, we've got people now in positions of political power in the U.S. Again, okay, it's just a city mayor. I guarantee you it probably goes to higher levels because clearly China is seeing success in working with people willingly to spread Chinese propaganda and do whatever is necessary to support the Chinese Communist Party's efforts. This should be a real wake-up call for people that this is a serious issue we're dealing with. And yeah, it's good to see the DIJ moving on this. But as I said, I guarantee you this goes further. So hopefully we'll see further efforts.
0: Yeah, I definitely hope so. And I will also say, if you look at exactly what happened, the Chinese Communist Party literally sent her fully written articles and essays mm-hmm. that she then distributed. She even put some of them on her website minutes after receiving them. There's one specifically, and I'm just going to quote this. It says, "There is no genocide in Xinjiang. There is no such thing as forced labor in any production activity, including cotton production. Spreading such rumors to do defame China." That's as the quote goes. "Destroy Xinjiang's safety and stability, weaken local economy, suppress China's development." And the errors that are written in there were read as they are. Now, that essay she published on her website, just defending China against these very common accusations that are known to all. I mean, the idea that there's no forced labor in China is just like farcical. I mean, this is, of course there's forced labor in China. In fact, we have production inside of their prisons that they're required to engage in. And that's one of the one of the crimes that is often taking place over there. I mean, which is to say, in terms of international law, the fact that you have prisoners producing products for companies that mm-hmm. are then being exported. We've had multiple people who've managed to get out of China who said that some of the things that they produce while in China they have seen on American shelves, which yep. I can't imagine what that would be like.
1: Yeah.
0: But so she's defending China publicly as a mayor. Even to the Los Angeles Times and so on. And that's one of the things that I think perhaps we don't expect, or perhaps we underplay the fact that really China is very much an enemy in terms of its social policies.
1: Yes, exactly.
0: And that's why it's so confusing for us, because China is also our greatest trade partner. Mm-hmm. I wish that weren't so, but I do think that the fact that they're the trade partner means that we almost inherently want them to be good. And to some degree, I want everyone to be good, but we have this inherent desire for slant. Just the same way, like if we have a friend of ours who is accused of doing something, we're less likely to believe it than we are if it's just some random person who's mm-hmm. accused of, and that's what we're kind of experiencing here with regard to China. But over and over again, we get these stories of spies, whether they're, the drivers of our congressional representatives, mm-hmm. Whether they're the partners of people who are in positions of power, or whether they're actually the mayors. And I don't think it's an exaggeration to say that we're seeing a bit of an escalation in that regard as well, Jake.
1: Yes, or perhaps we're simply seeing the tip of the iceberg being finally exposed because the DOJ happens to be moving on this finally. You can understand probably why the previous administration might not want to move on such investigations. But the very fact, I do think this is why we criticize the American approach. This is not Trump specific, really. This is the American diplomatic approach of treating China still as a trade partner. We can't upset them too much because they're a trade partner. We can maybe posture, we can maybe frame these investigations as, well, you're working with a foreign agent, this is bad, we can defend that, but we're still going to tolerate them as a trade partner and not try and upset the boat too much. This is an issue, and it's hamstringing the, if that's a verb, where it's hamstringing the our efforts to oppose China's influence, is to continue to accept them as a trade partner and treat them seriously in that manner. So again, it's not something that can change overnight, but we do need to see movement towards actually disentangling ourselves from those connections in order to be able to more fully avoid this level of infiltration.
0: And I will say, to those who don't know or don't recall, it was the case, going back, that China was viewed as such a despot in regards to its humanitarian policies that we didn't have them on a level playing field with regards to trade. Mm-hmm. Right? We had basically amount to tariffs on their goods because we wanted them to be in an inferior position in contrast to other countries so as to encourage other countries versus them. And then it was under the Bill Clinton administration that was changed, that we basically stopped identifying them as a humanitarian evil and instead just said, oh no, they're exactly the same, at least in terms of our policies, even though we actively acknowledge those problems. Mm-hmm. And it was at that point that you had so much of our industry at that point could no longer compete with what was slave labor and prison labor.
1: Yep.
0: So like, I'd much rather, for example, buy a TV made in, I don't know, Norway than I would, buy one from China, right? But there's that you can have, one of these random European countries, for example, compete against abuse that goes on in China regularly.
1: Sure. Well, that's the thing, is we're so used to our cheap comforts that the thought of paying so much more for them just to get them, made in America or made in a more fitting trade partner for us at a much higher cost, that thought is inconceivable to us. We've become so used to it.
0: Yeah.
1: And it's,
0: it lasts longer.
1: Exactly. Yeah. Well, that's the thing is it's hard to make those arguments to people when they are trying to feel it on the ground, when they're seeing that cost hit them. And especially when it comes down to luxuries, when it comes down to easy items to purchase, when it comes down to getting something off of a cheaper website like Temu or whatever these other budget sites are, when it comes down to getting these cheap items, we're going to go with our pocketbook most of the time. We're going to go with our wallet. And that's the situation we've been in for decades and decades. It's ingrained in us, is this attitude. So it's not something that can change overnight, but it's something that needs to be worked forward to. And it's going to be a slog, but it needs to happen
0: from the top down, though, Jake. I think we need to have that change in the way that we treat China as a trade partner. Mm-hmm. If we could at least go back to the fact that we had these tariffs specifically on China because they're not parallel to or equal with other countries or especially United States manufacturing.
1: Yeah.
0: So that you can sort of equalize this a little bit, and therefore it's not just consumers at the lowest level constantly making that policy change.
1: Yeah, absolutely. And this is why we've been critical of the Catholic Church's agreement with China, is because how can you expect in practical terms the church to speak out as it should against abuses in China when it has an agreement with China? It's a similar situation to the U.S. and its trade agreement, is that with the Vatican having this relationship to kind of have an understanding with how the Chinese party selects bishops or proposes bishops at the very least, and how they deal with the Catholic Church there in having an approved one that kowtows to the communist regime versus an underground church. How can you expect in practical political terms the church to defend those persecuted Christians, to defend Jimmy Lai, when it has an agreement with the official communist governing body? And that's why we've stated so critically that the church needs to get out from that agreement in some way. However they go about it, getting out from under that allows the church to then support those who are being persecuted there. It allows the church to speak out against abuse more authoritatively and more confidently. Now, I do understand the arguments when you say, okay, well, if we back out of this, there might be a way worse crackdown on Catholics in China. Maybe more people will suffer. It's one of these difficult situations to figure out, but the fact that it comes down to an official agreement signed with the Communist Party there, that's what really, again, hamstrings the church in being able to deal with those serious issues on the ground, is because they feel like they have this political agreement that they can't back out of. And it's a very unfortunate situation. We should be praying for a good resolution on that front, because we need the church to speak out against those things,
0: a representative of the truth and goodness.
1: Yes.
0: And as long as it has these ties to such unscrupulous nations and bodies, mm-hmm. it's not even going to be able to be seen as that. And that's part of the trouble, especially for those who are being actively persecuted. For example, in China right now, they should be able to look at it and at least say, in the very least, you know, that the Vatican, the church, is not in collusion,
1: yes,
0: with those who persecute you.
1: Yeah.
0: You know, then in the very least, you should be able to say that.
1: And it's nothing new. We've seen this before in history. Yeah. We've seen this with the Cristeros in Mexico, where the Catholic Church officially told them, back down. We can trust the Mexican government to stand by their word and back off on the persecution and stuff. The Catholic Church told the Cristeros to back down from their fight, their struggle. And what ended up happening is further persecution. The church made a bad political decision in that way.
0: Yeah, it was
1: and
0: horrible.
1: I've brought up before the example of the Catholic Church having Te Deums sung in celebration of a Protestant army beating a Catholic army in the Jacobite rebellions, because they were in opposition to France. The papacy and France were political rivals, and France was allied with the Catholic Scots. And so you had the church celebrating a Catholic army losing because of a political reason. So this is going back hundreds of years now. This is nothing new.
0: Within the church, are so often flawed.
1: We need to understand this and not let ourselves be scandalized by it. Those who are responsible for scandal will be punished. Let us not let ourselves be scandalized. Let us not let our faith be shaken by things that look bad. So let us keep that in mind. Here you're listening to Rise Right on the Station of the Cross Catholic Media Network. Do pray for the people of China. Pray for those people who are suffering, not just our Christian brothers and sisters there, but all Chinese citizens. We want the faith to spread there, and we want the communist regime to fall in whatever way it can fall, so that truth can take its place there. 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
1: 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And
0: now,
1: speaking of persecution,
0: we're going to start asking this the same way.
1: We have the exact same segue. We finish each other's segues. There we go.
0: And there you go.
1: So this is out of Northern Ireland. We're seeing this. So this stunned even me, because I knew that things were rough in the UK. I knew that things were rough in Ireland as well, and that these laws against protesting outside of abortion centers and the buffer zone laws and such. I've known that these are an issue. We've seen arrests made. Thankfully, we've seen some arrests overturned, some convictions overturned. I think we just had a good news story about that recently with a Scottish grandmother who was freed, thankfully. But now we see someone who did not even mention abortion by name and was simply repeating gospel. And the judge said, oh, yeah, you clearly meant to influence people away from abortion. And you meant to test that buffer zone law, so we're going to convict you for that.
0: He was preaching on John 3:16.
1: The most one of the most basic lines of scripture that's out there.
0: Exactly.
1: One of the ones that Christians who can't agree on anything can still agree about the importance of that line. And even people who are not Christian can say, oh yeah, that's inoffensive, right?
0: It's right. That's the thing that sort of, I don't know, almost milquetoast Christians will put on their cars.
1: Yeah, you know what I mean? It's so simple and basic.
0: Exactly. It's like, who can disagree with that? That's for those who don't know at the top of their head like that. It's yeah. Someone that says, for God so loved the world that he gave his only son. Yes. For whosoever believes in him shall not perish but have eternal life.
1: Yep.
0: Right? That's John 3:16. I mean, it's almost like a miniature creed that explains the very foundation of Christ. And so the idea that he could be in trouble for preaching on that, I was kind of wondering, honestly. I was like, well, what is he preaching on? Was it like some part of Leviticus or something?
1: Yeah, right.
0: You know, about, you know, stoning or something like that. No, it's John 3:16. And that's the thing, because this judge, the way that he imposed this, he accepted that there was nothing about abortion. There was not even like, you know, a consideration. Mm-hmm. Nobody thought that was what had happened. Instead, all he was doing was speaking a Christian message, and because that might change somebody's heart, mm-hmm. you know, to hear the fact that, you know, Christ loved you enough to die for you, that God loved you enough to die for you, to give his only son for you, right? Because of that, because it might change somebody's heart, that alone is what got this guy sentenced. And there's something that's just, it makes like the hair stand up on my neck, you know?
1: Yes, that's the thing, is this story was so, it was so blatant. And
0: yeah.
1: we're basically seeing the persecution get worse in the UK as far as protecting these. And again, it literally says protected person. A protected person is a mother who wants to obtain an abortion, a mother who intends to kill their child. Well, for whatever reason it is, you can argue about those reasons. It doesn't matter. That is the end result, is that a child is being murdered. And yeah. So that's what this act considers a protected person, not the person in the womb, but the person who wants to kill that person is the protected person who is being offended by this sermon being preached. Again, simply a sermon on John 3:16. And that's the level we've gotten to in the UK. I think it's only going to get worse, because that's what they're pushing for, especially if we, again, as we've covered, a lot of times the process is the punishment. So even if this is eventually overturned in some way, as we have seen convictions overturned, it's after a long legal battle. It's after an exhausting process that takes its toll on the people involved, because it's hanging over their heads. And that's the way that these people get what they want, is they take the slow approach, the slow punishment. And it's very easy, and you and I are more than guilty of this, Sarah, is of wanting a quick solution. We want a quick answer to our problems.
0: I'm not known for my patience.
1: Exactly. We want things to be fixed overnight. And
0: It's
1: the same point we're making with counteracting our trade issues with China. It's a long slog of a process to get through this. And that process is punishing in and of itself. Same thing here with this this pastor, Clive Johnston, who's going to have to undergo some level of legal process to get out from this conviction. And again, it's only a £450 fine. The fact is that he is marked as guilty of this this illegal act to try and get over it. It's a matter of principle to say, no, I did not commit a crime. This is ridiculous.
0: Probably in the range of about $700 to $750 for those who are wondering. Mm-hmm. And one of the things that affects me is that I see a strange connection between these safe access zones laws that you see in Northern Ireland and throughout the UK, and also what you see in the United States under the FACE Act. And so that's what kind of concerns me, is will the FACE Act lead to this? So the FACE Act federal law has been used already against pro-life protesters.
1: Oh, yes.
0: But it's supposed to prevent people from getting in the way of someone walking into a clinic. Mm-hmm. Now, it was passed with a generic clinic so that, you know, if you were protesting outside of a hospital, let's say, you couldn't prevent the person from getting in, regardless of whether you're, you know, protesting for higher wages or whatever. People need to be able to get into the clinic. Generically speaking, that's what it was supposed to be about. More specifically, though, it's been specifically used to protect abortion clinics from pro-life protesters. Anybody standing somewhat in the way has often been charged by the Biden administration. They used it quite a bit on some of the biggest pro-life supporters. Now, the thing is, what's the difference between the Safe Access Zones law in the UK and the FACE Act? It's only slight, you know, because the FACE Act says you can't actually block the entrance.
1: Yeah.
0: But the Safe Access Zones law says you have to be much further away.
1: Yes. It's designed very clearly to try and remove any influence whatsoever from someone going to get an abortion. It's literally designed to stop people from trying to stop abortions. It's designed to stop, like, the FACE Act, really, it's you can't physically prevent someone from going in. And to a certain degree, that's an understandable law, an understandable line to draw.
0: It's already covered by other laws.
1: Yes, exactly. Exactly. It really is. You can't prevent someone from going where they want to go in that way when you don't own the building or you're not, or that sort of thing. That's an understandable legal precedent to set, even if we want to say, okay, well, abortion should be illegal no matter what. But the law in the UK specifically, it tries to remove any influence whatsoever, even if it's indirect. You can't stand there silently and pray. People have been arrested for that, for praying silently in a visible way where you can see, oh, someone's praying for me. They're trying to eliminate. This is just, it's becoming demonic levels of influence far beyond just allowing abortion to be legal. Is this way of this fury that's caused by someone even daring to silently oppose abortion?
0: Yeah,
1: that's the level it is.
0: The person who's going to get an abortion, according to the UK law, basically has a right, so to speak, to not even see or think about anybody who might oppose their decision.
1: Yeah, any alternative.
0: Right, and so it's almost like that is more protected than any other action that a human being can take in the UK, right? Because anywhere else that you happen to go, whether you're, you know, going to a hospital or to a grocery store, it's possible that you might have, you know, somebody who gets in the way, but not for the abortion.
1: Yep.
0: For the abortion, you won't even see somebody who, you know, opposes it. You can have your picket line outside the grocery store, but you can't have anybody praying outside of the abortion clinic.
1: Insane.
0: And there's just something really disturbing and Orwellian about that. And I think that we should be aware of the drift that can happen from something like the FACE Act all the way to something like these British laws that say that, you know, if this is a sort of evil secular sacrament to be protected.
1: Yeah, I think it's more than a drift. It's a specific direction. It's a charge to making this eventually, you know, something that's mandatory, as we've seen in China, right?
0: Yes.
1: So let us pray for an end to abortion and especially to these persecutions. We'll be back live on Friday.
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9: In the name of the Father, and of the Son, and of the Holy Spirit, amen. Let us pray. O God, from whom all good things do come, grant to us, thy humble servants, that by thy holy inspiration we may think those things that be good, and by thy merciful guiding may perform the same. Through Jesus Christ, thy Son, our Lord, who liveth and reigneth with thee in the unity of the Holy Spirit, God, world without end. Amen. In the name of the Father, and of the Son, and of the Holy Spirit. Amen.
10: So it is definitely very appropriate to get angry, to feel frustrated, especially when we see people, especially pastors in certain offices, who lead others to sin. 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
12: Boston area weather, currently 51 degrees, and it's cloudy. The wind is from the southwest at 7 miles per hour. The forecast for this morning, cloudy with light wind and a chance of some light rain, 54 degrees. This afternoon, cloud-filled skies with some breeze with a chance of light drizzle, temps of 61. Then this evening, it will be overcast with some wind, 58 degrees. That's the weather brought to you by iCatholicMobile.com.
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14: Family, a prayer that we pray together is a powerful prayer. 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Today we pray for fathers. Heavenly Father, we adore you. All fatherhood has its source in you. Strengthen fatherhood in our land. Give men hearts of courage to defend and to protect what is good. 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Bless our fathers, reward them for their sacrificial love, and grant eternal rest to those who have died. 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Amen.
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1: In the name of the Father, and of the Son, and of the Holy Spirit. Amen. Let us pray. O God, from whom all good things do come, grant to us, thy humble servants, that by thy holy inspiration we may think those things that be good, and by thy merciful guiding may perform the same. Through Jesus Christ, thy Son, our Lord, who liveth and reigneth with thee in the unity of the Holy Spirit, God, world without end. Amen. In the name of the Father, and of the Son, and of the Holy Spirit. Amen.
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0: Boston area weather, currently 51 degrees, and it's cloudy. The wind is from the southeast at 6 miles per hour. This afternoon, cloud-filled skies with some breeze, with a chance of light rain. The temp 62. Then this evening, it will be overcast with some wind, 58 degrees. That's the weather, brought to you by iCatholicMobile.com.
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3: 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Specifically today, he also invites us to consider how sometimes we can avoid needing forgiveness at all by doing what we were called to do in the first place.
4: Hi, my name is Father Mike Schmitz, and you're listening to the Bible in a Year, where we encounter God's voice and live life through the lens of Scripture. Using the Great Adventure Bible timeline, we'll read all the way from Genesis to Revelation, discovering how the story of salvation unfolds and how we fit into that story today. The Great Adventure Bible timeline was developed by Jeff Cavins and is provided by Ascension, who produced and funded this program. It is day 133. We're reading 4 chapters today, 2 Samuel chapter 15, 2 chapters in 1 Chronicles, that's chapters 19 and 20. Also praying Psalm 3. One quick note before we start the readings is in 1 Chronicles chapter 19 and 20, we're going to hear, again, just like always, it's going to be a little flashback. And some of the flashback we're going to get is David and his battles. We're also going to get a little glimpse of, in the spring of the year, when kings go out to battle, Joab led the armed forces and ravaged the country of the people of Ammon and besieged Rabbah, and David stayed at home. But we won't get the rest of the story. We're just going to get the story of the battle. And remember, that's because 1 Chronicles wants to highlight the fact that God is going to restore the kingdom, and he's going to restore the temple. He's going to restore the people of God, and he's going to restore the worship of God. And so that's what 1 Chronicles is really, really focusing on. But we resume our story with Absalom and what he's doing, rebelling against his father in 2 Samuel chapter 15, and then going back and seeing how David was a great warrior king, even if he wasn't a great father here in 1 Chronicles 19 and 20. 2 Samuel chapter 15. Absalom usurps the throne. After this, Absalom got himself a chariot and horses and 50 men to run before him. And Absalom used to rise early and stand beside the way of the gate. And when any man had a suit to come before the king for judgment, Absalom would call to him and say, "From what city are you?" And when he said, "Your servant is of such and such a tribe in Israel," Absalom would say to him, "See, your claims are good and right, but there is no man deputed by the king to hear you." Absalom said moreover, "Oh, that I were judge in the land. Then every man with a suit or cause might come to me, and I would give him justice." And whenever a man came near to do obeisance to him, he would put out his hand and take hold of him and kiss him. Thus Absalom did to all Israel who came to the king for judgment. So Absalom stole the hearts of the men of Israel. And at the end of 4 years, Absalom said to the king, "Please let me go and pay my vow, which I have vowed to the Lord in Hebron. For your servant vowed a vow while I dwelt at Geshur and Aram, saying, 'If the Lord will indeed bring me back to Jerusalem, then I will offer worship to the Lord.'" The king said to him, "Go in peace." So he arose and went to Hebron. But Absalom sent secret messengers throughout all the tribes of Israel, saying, "As soon as you hear the sound of the trumpet, then say, 'Absalom is king at Hebron.'" With Absalom went 200 men from Jerusalem, who were invited guests. And they went in their simplicity and knew nothing. And while Absalom was offering the sacrifices, he sent for Ahithophel the Gilonite, David's counselor, from his city Gilo. And the conspiracy grew strong, and the people with Absalom kept increasing. David flees from Jerusalem. And a messenger came to David, saying, "The hearts of the men of Israel have gone after Absalom. Then David said to all his servants who were with him at Jerusalem, "Arise and let us flee, or else there will be no escape for us from Absalom. Go in haste, lest he overtake us quickly and bring down evil upon us and strike the city with the edge of the sword." And the king's servants said to the king, "Behold, your servants are ready to do whatever my lord the king decides." So the king went forth, and all his household after him. And the king left 10 concubines to keep the house. And the king went forth, and all the people after him, and they halted at the last house. And all his servants passed by him, and all the Cherethites, and all the Pelethites, and all the 600 Gittites who had followed him from Gath passed on before the king. Then the king said to Ittai the Gittite, "Why do you also go with us? Go back and stay with the king, for you are a foreigner and also an exile from your home. You came only yesterday, and shall I today make you wander about with us, seeing I go I know not where? Go back and take your brethren with you, and may the Lord show mercy and faithfulness to you." But Ittai answered the king, "As the Lord lives, and as my lord the king lives, wherever my lord the king shall be, whether for death or for life, there also will your servant be." And David said to Ittai, "Go then, pass on." So Ittai the Gittite passed on with all his men and all the little ones who were with him. And all the country wept aloud as all the people passed by, and the king crossed the brook Kidron, and all the people passed on toward the wilderness. And Abiathar came up, and behold, Zadok came up also with all the Levites bearing the ark of the covenant of God, and they set down the ark of God until the people had all passed out of the city. Then the king said to Zadok, "Carry the ark of God back into the city. If I find favor in the eyes of the Lord, he will bring me back and let me see both it and his habitation. But if he says, 'I have no pleasure in you,' behold, here I am. Let him do to me what seems good to him." The king also said to Zadok the priest, "Look, go back to the city in peace, you and Abiathar, with your two sons, Ahimaaz your son and Jonathan the son of Abiathar. See, I will wait at the fords of the wilderness until word comes from you to inform me." So Zadok and Abiathar carried the ark of God back to Jerusalem, and they remained there. But David went up the ascent of the Mount of Olives, weeping as he went, barefoot and with his head covered, and all the people who were with him covered their heads, and they went up, weeping as they went. And it was told David, "Ahithophel is among the conspirators with Absalom." And David said, "O Lord, I pray you, turn the counsel of Ahithophel into foolishness." Hushai becomes David's spy. When David came to the summit where God was worshipped, behold, Hushai the Archite came to meet him with his coat torn and earth upon his head. David said to him, "If you go on with me, you will be a burden to me. But if you return to the city and say to Absalom, 'I will be your servant, O king, as I have been your father's servant in time past, so now I will be your servant,' then you will defeat for me the counsel of Ahithophel. Are not Zadok and Abiathar the priests with you there? So whatever you hear from the king's house, tell it to Zadok and Abiathar the priests. Behold, their two sons are with them there, Ahimaaz, Zadok's son, and Jonathan, Abiathar's son. And by them you shall send to me everything you hear." So Hushai, David's friend, came into the city just as Absalom was entering Jerusalem. The first book of Chronicles, chapter 19. Defeat of the Ammonites and the Syrians. Now after this, Nahash, the king of the Ammonites, died, and his son reigned in his stead. And David said, "I will deal loyally with Hanun, the son of Nahash, for his father dealt loyally with me." So David sent messengers to console him concerning his father, and David's servants came to Hanun in the land of the Ammonites to console him. But the princes of the Ammonites said to Hanun, "Do you think, because David has sent comforters to you, that he is honoring your father? Have not his servants come to you to search and to overthrow and to spy out the land?" So Hanun took David's servants and shaved them and cut off their garments in the middle at their hips and sent them away, and they departed. When David was told concerning the men, he sent to meet them, for the men were greatly ashamed. And the king said, "Remain at Jericho until your beards have grown, and then return." When the Ammonites saw that they had made themselves odious to David, Hanun and the Ammonites sent 1,000 talents of silver to hire chariots and horsemen from Mesopotamia, from Aram Maak, and from Zobah. They hired 32,000 chariots and the king of Maacah with his army, who came and encamped before Medeba. And the Ammonites were mustered from their cities and came to battle. When David heard of it, he sent Joab and all the army of the mighty men. And the Ammonites came out and drew up in battle array at the entrance of the city. And the kings who had come were by themselves in the open country. When Joab saw that the battle was set against him both in front and in the rear, he chose some of the picked men of Israel and arrayed them against the Syrians. The rest of his men he put in the charge of Abishai, his brother, and they were arrayed against the Ammonites. And he said, "If the Syrians are too strong for me, then you shall help me. But if the Ammonites are too strong for you, then I will help you. Be of good courage, and let us play the man for our people and for the cities of our God, and may the Lord do what seems good to him." So Joab and the people who were with him drew near before the Syrians for battle, and they fled before him. And when the Ammonites saw that the Syrians fled, they likewise fled before Abishai, Joab's brother, and entered the city. Then Joab came to Jerusalem. But when the Syrians saw that they had been defeated by Israel, they sent messengers and brought out the Syrians who were beyond the Euphrates with Shophak, the commander of the army of Hadadezer, at their head. And when it was told David, he gathered all Israel together and crossed the Jordan and came to them and drew up his forces against them. And when David set the battle in array against the Syrians, they fought with him. And the Syrians fled before Israel, and David slew of the Syrians the men of 7,000 chariots and 40,000 foot soldiers, and killed also Shophak, the commander of their army. And when the servants of Hadadezer saw that they had been defeated by Israel, they made peace with David and became subject

people who were in it and set them to labor with saws and iron picks and axes. And thus David did to all the cities of the Ammonites. Then David and all the people returned to Jerusalem. War with the Philistines. And after this, there arose a war with the Philistines at Gezer. Then Sibekai the Hushathite slew Sipai, who was one of the descendants of the giants, and the Philistines were subdued. And there was again war with the Philistines, and Elhanan, the son of Jair, slew Lami, the brother of Goliath, the Gittite, the shaft of whose spear was like a weaver's beam. And there was again war at Gath, where there was a man of great stature who had 6 fingers on each hand and 6 toes on each foot, 24 in number. And he also was descended from the giants. And when he taunted Israel, Jonathan, the son of Shimeah, David's brother, slew him. These were descended from the giants in Gath, and they fell by the hand of David and by the hand of his servants. Psalm 3. Trust in God under adversity. A psalm of David when he fled from Absalom, his son. O Lord, how many are my foes? Many are rising against me. Many are saying of me, there is no help for him in God. But you, O Lord, are a shield about me, my glory and the lifter of my head. I cry aloud to the Lord, and he answers me from his holy mountain. I lie down and sleep. I wake again, for the Lord sustains me. I am not afraid of 10,000s of people who have set themselves against me round about. Arise, O Lord, deliver me, O my God. For you strike all my enemies on the cheek. You break the teeth of the wicked. Deliverance belongs to the Lord. Your blessing be upon your people. Father in heaven, we praise you and we give you thanks. And gosh, Lord, we do thanks. We offer this word of trust, this word of confidence in you, in your goodness, in your faithfulness, even in times of insecurity, even in times of uncertainty, even in times of great trial and battle where the enemy is winning. We declare our trust in you this day and every day. In Jesus' name, in the name of the Father, and of the Son, and of the Holy Spirit. Amen. I wanted to highlight that fact that we declare our trust in God, even in the midst of the battle. Psalm 3, I mentioned yesterday, that Psalm 131 is one of my favorite psalms. It's only 3 verses long, but it's also just this great psalm of trust and confidence, humble confidence in the Lord. But Psalm 3 is an incredible, phenomenal psalm of trust. You know, we think, okay, it's Psalm of David. So here's David who's on his throne and he's saying, oh God, I trust you so much. But when Psalm 3 was written, it was written while David was fleeing from Absalom. So imagine, here everything is falling down around you. Like you're on the run from your own son who is trying to kill you and trying to take your throne, trying to take your authority. And everyone you know and everyone you love is now under threat of your own son. And it's your fault, more or less. And it's in that context that David writes this psalm of, God, I trust in you. David's saying, I'm not going to wait till the battle is won to trust you. I'm going to trust you in the middle of the battle. And that, again, gosh, you guys, I know we have the sinner David. We have the flawed human being David. We have the David that maybe you can't even think of anymore without thinking of his massive, massive sin. But we also have this man who is like us and still trusts in God. And again, and he says, I'm not going to wait for the battle to be won. Trust God. I'm going to trust God in the middle of the battle. And so that we have him. And also, again, flawed human beings. But here's David in 2 Samuel chapter 15. And what is he doing? He's escaping, right? Because his son Absalom. So at the beginning of chapter 15, Absalom is being smart. Absalom is back in Jerusalem. And good looking guy, Brad Pitt of the, I don't know, whoever the good looking people are now, Brad Pitt of Jerusalem. And he's positioning himself at the gate and he's saying, hey, listen, let me judge your cases for you. I'm right. And listen, my dad can't be bothered. He can't be bothered by you, but I'll take care of you. And he shows that he wants to actively take care of the people of Israel. Now, obviously, he wants to do that in order to take the kingdom away from his father. But he shows initiative there. And then when he gathers the people at Hebron to fight against his father, David knows the writing's on the wall. He knows that he has to flee from the city. And there's something about David, just again, let's highlight this fact, that as Absalom's leading these people into Jerusalem, these warriors into Jerusalem to kill his father, David is walking with his people out to escape Jerusalem, and he waits, and they all walk by him as he makes sure they all leave the city and they're all safe. David stands there, and they all have to walk by him. And think about this. Not only is this a good sign of

David saying, yeah, women and children first. You get in the lifeboats. I'm going to wait here until everyone's out. The captain going down with the ship, essentially. David's letting them all pass by him, making sure that everyone who needs to get out is getting out. But also, you know, they probably all knew. David, you failed as a king when you did that sin in chapter 11. David, you failed as a father when you didn't deal with Amnon, who violated his sister. David, you failed as a father when you didn't deal rightly with Absalom. And he's standing there as they all have to walk by him and see him in his shame. And there's something noble about this. Again, David remains a noble person. He remains the king who truly wants to care for his people. We're going to see him humbled even more tomorrow. But for this part, we have David saying, okay, priests and Zadok and Abiathar, take the Ark of the Lord back to the temple. If God wants to bring me back, I'll be able to be in his presence again. But the Lord belongs in his tent, you know, in the tabernacle area. And he just shows this trust. He just shows this trust very, very clearly in this moment. One last note. Ahithophel is the advisor, David's advisor, and Absalom sends for him. And so when David finds out that Ahithophel has essentially been a traitor and has gone over to Absalom, David is heartbroken. You can tell that David is truly disturbed. And it's often thought that that's who David was thinking about when he wrote in the book of Psalms, even my friend who ate at my table, my own familiar friend whom I trusted, who ate my bread, has lifted up his heel against me in Psalm 41. Yeah, you can imagine that this is that friend, possibly Ahithophel, who was his counselor, who betrayed him and traded sides and went over to Absalom. Again, in the midst of all this, David shows his humility. In the midst of all of this, David shows his trust in the Lord. And in all of this, David shows a true repentance. But will it be enough? Will it be enough for him to keep the kingdom together? Will it be enough for him to save his son? Because what we're going to find tomorrow and the following days is that David, more than almost anything, he wants this son, Absalom, to be safe. So if we need to act today to care for the people we love, maybe they don't know that we love them. Maybe they don't know that we've forgiven them. Maybe they've offered forgiveness to us, but we haven't received it or accepted it. That's an opportunity for us right now to take that step, to either offer forgiveness or receive forgiveness, to offer reconciliation or receive reconciliation. Because we know this all started with inaction. This all started with failing to lift up the head and act on justice, act and do what was right in David's own family, in his own life. So I need that. I need the help to be able to act when I know I need to act in my life, with my family, with my parishioners, our students here on campus. And I think you do too, probably in your life and with your family, in your neighborhood. Anyways, gosh, we'll pray for each other because we're very much into the journey, and therefore we're very much into praying for each other. So let's keep praying for each other. I am praying for you. Please pray for me. My name is Father Mike. I cannot wait to see you tomorrow. God bless.

0: Tomorrow's day 133 of Bible in a Year with Father Mike Schmitz. And now we'd like to share audio from the Ascension app with scripture expert Jeff Kavins answering the question, how can we make sense of the treatment of women in the Old Testament?
1: When we struggle with questions like this, and when we're dealing with the treatment of women, we really have to take it to the Lord and pray about it. But we also have to study, because the backgrounds of these stories are very important. And one of the key steps in interpreting scripture in the catechism is that we look at what is called the literal sense of a text. And what we mean by the literal sense of a text is not what does it literally mean, but what was the intention of the author when they wrote this? Perhaps it was Judges, or it was Exodus, or Leviticus, or Deuteronomy in the Old Testament. And part of understanding that literal sense is understanding the culture of the day. That cannot be dismissed from the answer, because it's very, very important. So here's the question, the first one. Treatment of women in the Old Testament. There's been a lot of chatter about this, and people are wondering about the treatment of women, okay? And there's a lot of stories, and you're going to be hitting some real big stories coming up. And so I want to explain two or three of them here, and hopefully the way I'm explaining it will help you in understanding other stories as well. One of the most horrendous stories in the Bible, it comes from Judges chapter 19. In Judges chapter 19, there's the account of a Levite cutting up his concubine after she is raped and abused by strangers in the city. Nice story, right? Wow. Well, that is an absolutely horrific story, and that is actually the point of the story, is that the way she was treated was horrific. And in order to understand this, we have to look at the context of the book of Judges, which opens up and it says that Israel had no king. They had no central government. They had no central leadership. And the book ends with the words, everyone did what was right in his own eyes, in Judges 21. In fact, it's said twice at the beginning and the end that every man did what was right in his own eyes. And that is the problem. Judges describes the weakness of their system at that point. And right after that, in 1 Samuel, they're actually going to ask for a king. But even as you look at the kings of Israel, particularly Israel to the north, they're all bad. And in the south, in Jerusalem, there's many of them that are bad. And they're just always bad. And they are looking for a king. They're looking for a king. And so the story of Judges 19 is rooted really in a people deciding that they are going to live apart from the law of God. And this is what happens when we live apart from the law of God. And God certainly never commanded them to do such a thing, or does he endorse such a thing? It is horrific. But it also serves as a warning for us today in Christianity that we cannot make ourselves the final judges. We cannot make ourselves the single judge to determine what should be done in any situation apart from the law of God. And a reminder that the law of God is fulfilled in Jesus Christ. We'll get to that in just a moment. Now, there's also another story. Leviticus 15 instructions for women who have their menstrual cycle. And a lot of people will complain about that and say, well, it says that they are unclean, like somehow women are unclean because they had a menstrual cycle. Well, what about men? But if you read it that further, you'll see that it's a very interesting thing, that the first half of that entire discussion deals with men, and it deals with bodily types of fluid and discharge and so forth. And the point of it is to be sanitary. And that's what it's about. And there's much more involved in that, in protecting women when there is blood. We're talking about wild animals. We're talking about disease and so forth. And so you can't just look at a scripture like Leviticus 15 and says, wow, look what it says about women. We don't consider women unclean today. Yeah, but we have a lot of other ways of dealing with this that they didn't have back then. I would direct you to that book, The Red Tent. It talks all about this in the community of women during the menstrual cycle. One of the most troubling scriptures Sharon, and everybody else in the Old Testament is Deuteronomy 22. Now, at first sight, wow, this seems horrific. And it's the instructions for a rapist to marry the woman he raped. Now, I imagine right there you're saying, no, I didn't even read that, Jeff. Are you serious? Yeah, I'm serious. The law says that a rapist should marry the woman that he raped. Again, remember that the civilization was not up to par at this point. And when we read these stories, we are reading about a people who are not following the laws of God. And the commonplace practice at that time in the world was that if a woman was raped, even her own family would kill her. They would murder her because it's a shame on the family. Now, this happens in the world today in some countries, that if a woman is raped or if she is found to be in a relationship outside of marriage, she is stoned to death. It happens today. But the law of God is very interesting here. She was supposed to be killed by her family because of the shame, right? But the law says is that the woman should marry the rapist. Now, what's happening here is that the law goes on and says that there is a dowry given. He is to take responsibility for that woman. He is to erase the shame of that woman. The story is about the woman. And is rape right? No, absolutely not. But the result of a woman being raped at this time is that she is put out and either killed or put out or left to a life of prostitution. But God's law says, no, the woman must be protected. The man must take responsibility. He must marry her. He must take care of her, which I know that doesn't sound perfect. But remember, all of this in the Old Testament here is going to point to something that is absolutely perfect, which is Jesus Christ. And so the dowry is given. He could not divorce her all the days of his life. And so the basic law is saying, guy, man, rapist, you have to take responsibility. You have to pay for this. You have to take care of her. And she is restored to a life of dignity. And so that is a really good example right there where when you understand the culture and you understand that the laws of God are geared towards restoring the woman, it is very, very powerful. But again, we don't think like the ancients do. And so you have to go into the story and look at it as an ancient narrative and what the law of God is trying to do. Now, another important thing to remember here is that when Jesus said in the New Testament, it said in Matthew chapter 5 and verse 17 that he didn't come to destroy the law, but to fulfill it. The law pointed us ultimately to our need for Jesus Christ. In all of these stories, and the truth of the matter is that when Jesus came, the introduction to equal rights for women was brought to a whole new level. Granted, it didn't seem like that in the Old Testament, but the law was applied to raise the dignity of women. And when in Jesus, it is raised to that beautiful, beautiful level there. So one thing that we have to remember when we read these difficult passages is that when you read about it, for example, there in Deuteronomy 22 with the rape, or you read about Judges 19 and the cutting up of the concubine, that's the world. That is the world. But that's not what God advocates. And when you look into the world today, we see genocide. We see trafficking at an all-time high, pornography. And is that God? No. But what does the law of God say? Well, that's Christ. And Jesus Christ would no way ever condone anything like this. In fact, he wants to liberate people and free them and bring them to a point where there's no shame into a new life.
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3: 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Father Mike Schmitz takes you through the Catechism of the Catholic Church. 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
0: Catechism in a Year is produced and funded by Ascension and distributed on radio through a partnership with Spoke Street Media. The catechism used is the Ascension edition of the catechism, which includes the Foundations of Faith approach. You can follow along in any recent version of the Catechism of the Catholic Church. A reading plan and all Catechism in a Year episodes can be found at ascensionpress.com/CIY or on the Ascension app. Yesterday, we began discussing Mary's motherhood with regard to the Church. Now we're going to talk about devotion to the Blessed Virgin. Father Mike assures us that the better we know Mary, the better we know Jesus. We'll also hear how Mary is an icon of what the Church will fully be at the end times.
4: Hi, my name is Father Mike Schmitz, and you're listening to the Catechism in a Year, where we encounter God's plan of sheer goodness for us, revealed in Scripture and passed down through the tradition of the Catholic faith. The Catechism in a Year is provided by Ascension, who produced and funded this program. In 365 days, we'll read through the Catechism of the Catholic Church, discovering our identity in God's family as we journey together toward our heavenly home. This is day 133. You guys, we're reading paragraphs 971 to 975. It is a little mix of two paragraphs and then a couple nuggets. So, you know, we started yesterday talking about what is Mary's motherhood with regard to the Church. And so we recognize that Mary is wholly united with her Son, that from the very beginning, when Mary consented at the Annunciation to the Incarnation and all the way through his ministry, all the way to the foot of the cross, even through Pentecost, where here's Mary interceding with and on behalf of the Church, that Mary has, not only is she the mother of Christ and the mother of God, she's also the mother of the Church. We talked about this yesterday, how from the cross, Jesus Christ gave her to the beloved disciple. And in particular, in history, that is John, the beloved disciple. But spiritually speaking, in that moment, he also gave his mother to be our mother as well. So today, we're looking at this devotion to the Blessed Virgin Mary, just one paragraph in 971. So what is that devotion to the Blessed Virgin Mary? It completely makes sense because even in Scripture declares, all generations will call me blessed. Or all generations will call me blessed, however you say that word. And I love this line. It says, the Church's devotion to the Blessed Virgin is intrinsic to Christian worship. Say that again. The Church's devotion to the Blessed Virgin is intrinsic to Christian worship. That we recognize that Scripture says all generations will call Our Lady, will call Mary blessed. And so if we're going to be part of the generation that has been renewed, transformed, redeemed by the Lord, then we also will call Mary blessed. This is intrinsic to what it is to be Christian. It is intrinsic to the worship that we offer to the Lord. Also, in paragraph 972, it says this, Mary, the eschatological icon of the Church. And like, what does that mean? Well, eschatological, eschatology, right? It refers to the end times, the consummation, the fulfillment of all that God is doing, the end. And so here's Mary, who's the eschatological, that end time icon, that image of the Church, that what she is, we will be, kind of an idea, that what she is, the Church fully will be. Now, here's Mary in the order of grace, who is a human being, right? But she's been given the Holy Spirit in a unique way. And in that unique way, she's been transformed. In her cooperation with that, she is that icon, that image of who we are called to be as Church. So hopefully that makes sense. And then we have our in briefs, our last little notes. So as we launch in today, let's say a prayer. Father in heaven, we give you praise. We thank you so much. We thank you for giving us your Spirit. Thank you for giving us your Son, because you so loved the world that you gave your only begotten Son, that all who believe in him would not perish, but would have eternal life. We thank you so much. We thank you for bringing us into your Church. And we ask that you please help us to live in your Church as faithful disciples, as beloved disciples. Help us to constantly say yes to your will, Father. Help us to constantly conform our hearts to yours, Jesus Christ. Help us to always live in the power of the Holy Spirit. And help us always do what Mary did, which is not only point to Jesus, her son, but say yes to the Father's plan. Father, we ask you, please help us this day and every day to be your beloved children. In Jesus' name we pray. Amen. In the name of the Father and of the Son and of the Holy Spirit. Amen. As I said, it's day 133. We're reading paragraphs 971 to the Nuggets, 973 to 975. Devotion to the Blessed Virgin. All generations will call me blessed. The Church's devotion to the Blessed Virgin is intrinsic to Christian worship. The Church rightly honors the Blessed Virgin with special devotion. From the most ancient times, the Blessed Virgin has been honored with the title Mother of God, to whose protection the faithful fly in all their dangers and needs. This very special devotion differs essentially from the adoration which is given to the Incarnate Word and equally to the Father and the Holy Spirit, and greatly fosters this adoration. The liturgical feasts dedicated to the Mother of God and Marian prayer, such as the Rosary, an epitome of the whole gospel, express this devotion to the Virgin Mary. Mary, eschatological icon of the Church. After speaking of the Church, her origin, mission, and destiny, we can find no better way to conclude than by looking to Mary. In her, we contemplate what the Church already is in her mystery on her own pilgrimage of faith, and what she will be in the homeland at the end of her journey. There, in the glory of the most holy and undivided Trinity, in the communion of all the saints, the Church is awaited by the one she venerates as mother of her Lord and as her own mother. As Lumen Gentium states, in the meantime, the mother of Jesus, in the glory which she possesses in body and soul in heaven, is the image and beginning of the Church as it is to be perfected in the world to come. Likewise, she shines forth on earth until the day of the Lord shall come, a sign of certain hope and comfort to the pilgrim people of God. In brief, by pronouncing her fiat at the Annunciation and giving her consent to the Incarnation, Mary was already collaborating with the whole work her Son was to accomplish. She is mother wherever he is Savior and head of the mystical body. The Most Blessed Virgin Mary, when the course of her earthly life was completed, was taken up body and soul into the glory of heaven, where she already shares in the glory of her Son's resurrection, anticipating the resurrection of all members of his body. Pope Paul VI stated, "We believe that the Holy Mother of God, the new Eve, Mother of the Church, continues in heaven to exercise her maternal role on behalf of the members of Christ." Okay, there we have it. As I said, super short, just two paragraphs and then three nuggets at the end of this day, paragraph 971 to 975. Okay, what did we get? We got so much. Again, let's highlight these very first lines of paragraph 971 because they're so worth highlighting. All generations will call me blessed. This is what Our Lady said in Luke's gospel. Therefore, the Church declares the Church's devotion to the Blessed Virgin is intrinsic to Christian worship. From the most ancient of times, the Blessed Virgin has been honored with the title Mother of God, to whose protection the faithful fly in all their dangers and needs. Now, this devotion, which is very unique, the Church makes it very, very clear, differs essentially from the adoration which is given to the Incarnate Word and equally to the Father and the Holy Spirit. Like, so we can venerate, we can honor Our Lady, but the worship that belongs to God alone is worship that belongs to God alone. In fact, I don't know if we mentioned this, but back in the day, like, you know, St. Augustine time, St. Augustine actually in the fourth century, he made it clear. He talked about the honor that we give to Our Lady versus the worship that we give to God alone. So he says latria, L-A-T-R-I-A, is the Latin word worship, right? That kind of worship, that kind of adoration, that belongs to God alone. He's the only one, Father, Son, Holy Spirit, who receives our latria. There's another word, dulia, D-U-L-I-A in English or anglicized form. Dulia is the honor that we give to the saints. And so there's that recognition of, okay, latria, worship, belongs to God alone, but honor belongs to all the saints. Now there's another term, hyperdulia. And you can imagine what hyperdulia, if dulia means honor, hyperdulia would mean like hyper honor, right? So super honor, that would belong to Mary. And so we have dulia, honor for all the saints. What God has done in their lives is remarkable. And hyperdulia to Our Lady, because what God has done in her life, the life of an ordinary, completely human is hyper, right? What God has done there is incredible. She is full of grace, karkaritomene in that Greek, that here is Mary. We give her hyperdulia, but we give God alone worship. We give God alone latria. So hopefully that makes sense. But the church claims, it says that the dulia or the hyperdulia, the honor we give to Mary, fosters the adoration or the worship, the latria that we give to God. And you say, well, how does that work? That if we give Mary this, you know, honor, how in the world does that help us give God more worship? And I always like this example. And well, here's the thing. Take someone who, take Jack. Here's Jack. Jack is dating Jill. At one point, Jill says, you know, Jack, I want you to meet my family. And Jack says, I don't want to meet your family. And Jill says, why don't you want to meet my family? He says, because I just want to know you. I just want to love you. I don't want to have a relationship with your family. I just want to have a relationship with you. Now, that on one hand, you'd say, okay, Jack, that's not super smart. Because if you've ever been in this situation where you were Jack and you got to meet the person you love's mom and dad, you recognize this. Sometimes this happens. Maybe not every time, but a lot of times this happens. The more and more you get to know Jill's mom and dad, the more and more you actually get to love Jill. The better and stronger relationship you have with Jill's mom and dad, the stronger and better relationship you can have with Jill. Now, again, I'm making a broad strokes. That doesn't always happen, but it can happen. And it's normal for that to happen. And I know that had happened in my life, you know, years ago before I was a priest and I was dating someone, that meeting her mom and dad was one of those things like, oh, now I have a relationship with her mom that makes me actually love her more. On the human level, that's real. On the spiritual level, it's just as real. The more that we get to know Mary and love her, the mother of our Lord and Savior, Jesus Christ, the more we actually can grow our love for Jesus Christ. Yeah, I'm going to take that one to the bank. That one, I'm going to go down with the ship on that one. I believe that's completely true. Going on to say, Mary is the eschatological icon of the church. I just think this is so remarkable that after speaking of the church, this whole section on the church we've been talking about, right? Her origin that comes from the Father's heart and Jesus Christ establishes this. The Holy Spirit makes it real. The mission of the church, the destiny of the church, we can find no better way to conclude than by looking to Mary. Because in her, we contemplate what the church already is in her mystery on her own pilgrimage of faith, what she will be in the homeland at the end of the journey. Because here is Mary. She has said yes fully to God. Here is the church. We're meant to be fully conformed and converted, fully transformed by the love of Jesus Christ in the power of the Holy Spirit. Mary allowed that to happen in her life. And so we look to her and recognize that, okay, there's the potential, there's the image of what we're meant to become as church. I hope that makes sense. Now, I love this in the in brief, in our nugget 973, it says, Mary is mother wherever Jesus is savior. Man. So she is mother wherever he is savior and head of the mystical body. And so we just get to take that in and get to like just embrace that. Mary is mother wherever Jesus is savior. Amen to that. Tomorrow, we're going to talk about Article 10. We're moving on. And I believe in the forgiveness of sins. Remember, we're walking through this whole Apostles' Creed and we're getting closer and closer to the end. Tomorrow is I believe in the forgiveness of sins. We talk about one baptism for the forgiveness of sins. Talk about the power of the keys. And we go on even to talk about the resurrection of the body coming up soon. And the last judgment, Christ's resurrection, our resurrection, the final judgment, all these things, what it is to die. How do Christians, how do Catholics look at death? That's what we're going to be looking at in the next few days. But as I said, tomorrow we're looking at the forgiveness of sins. And I cannot wait to join you there. You guys, I am praying for you. Please pray for me. My name is Father Mike. I cannot wait to see you tomorrow. God bless.
0: Day 133 of Catechism in a Year with Father Mike Schmitz. And now we'd like to share audio from a video called How to Make a Better Confession with Father Mark Mary from the Ascension Presents YouTube channel.
5: Hey, I'm Father Mark Mary with Franciscan Friars of the Renewal, and this is Ascension Presents. So this is part two of a two-part series on the Sacrament of Reconciliation. Last week, if you want to visit it, if you haven't seen it again, it's just a little bit, again, of my own heart for the sacrament and what I'm experiencing on my end as a confessor. The second part is related, but it's just quite practical. And again, as a confessor, in the name of Jesus, particularly in such a vulnerable place, I'm there kind of to do two things, right? I'm there to be there as an instrument of pardon, to offer God's forgiveness. And part of that is receiving and judging sins. So I have to kind of know what's going on. But really, like, a core is like, I just really need to make sure that you feel loved and feel safe. And especially because it's so vulnerable, right? And so there is some concrete information that needs to be shared, but also like I want to set you up for success, and I just really want to make sure that you feel received and feel cared for and feel safe in the context of the sacrament. First thing you're going to want to do is when you go to confession is you're going to want to just say like, how long has it been? Bless me, Father, for I've sinned. It's been 3 weeks. It's been 5 months. It's been 10 years. This is just going to give Father some context for what we're working with. Secondly, where I'm going to offer a little like personal opinion is it's helpful to give very briefly any information on your state in life, which you think is really relevant and important. For example, like as a priest, when I go to confession, I need to tell the priest, bless me, Father, for I have sinned. It's been 2 weeks, my last confession. I'm a priest and religious and final vows. That just gives him some context of who I am and what he's working with, but also some obligations of my life. But there can also be, again, some other information which is going to be helpful, okay? So it could be like, you know, bless me, Father, blah, blah, blah. It's been however long. Like I'm a mom with 5 kids under 8, right? And again, that's going to kind of give me some very kind of concrete insight into what's going on in your life. Bless me, Father, it's been this long, and just I've been in AA for 4 years, sober for 3 months. Okay, this is going to give me some information. Bless me, Father, I'm a dad, a couple of kids, I travel for work. Okay, this is going to give me some information. Or like I struggle with depression. I'm in counseling, and I like it, if you're in counseling, it is helpful to share that information because there's certain things that might come up where the priest might want to say like, okay, it'd be good for those that to be in counseling. It's just a sensitive thing to recommend counseling to somebody that you don't really know that well. And so if you're already in counseling, that's going to be a great information to share, and it lets me know that there's some instruments in place already to walk with you in these different areas. Perhaps maybe scrupulosity is a thing. If you know that, someone's been telling you that, all these sorts of things, you can do it very, very quickly, but they're going to communicate to the priest kind of a little bit of the particulars of your situation, okay? And again, the state in life, particularly if you're a priest, or religious, those are really important. These other things aren't strictly necessary. But particularly if it's space where Father might have some time to give you some feedback, sharing particular information like this could just sort of set everybody again up for success for the rest of the sacrament. And now, again, when we're confessing our sins, what needs to be confessed, right, are all known mortal sins, the number and the kind. And why this is important is because it gives us just kind of some understanding of like the gravity of it, like what are we dealing with? And being a little bit more specific is going to be very helpful because, again, that's going to communicate to the priest what your actual situation is. And there's just certain areas, particularly the area of chastity. It's just a sensitive area. And so if we don't have to ask questions into that area, like that's ideal. All right. And so here's like some examples of what kind of clarity or sort of specificity, again, is going to be helpful. Bless me, Father. You know, I sinned with... had some sins with chastity or against purity. Okay. That could be pornography. That could be masturbation. That could be adultery. That could be kind of like serial fornication, right? Like that just could be a lot of things, right? And so part of what we need to know as a priest is like we actually need to know like what's going on for like because we need to absolve these sins that we know about, but also we need just as we want to like walk with you and kind of care for you, it's just helpful to know some information. So bless me, Father, I, you know, committed the sin of pornography and masturbation, and it's kind of been a daily struggle for the last 2 weeks. Okay. Like bless me, Father, you know, I fall of chastity, fornication with, kind of this girl who I didn't really know that well. Okay. So just like, again, we don't need to get into graphic details, and it can be helpful just to use technical terms to make it feel kind of less whatever, less like intimate or kind of scary. But actually naming the sin when there's different mortal sins involved and some sort of understanding of like the scope of it is going to be helpful. Again, you need to say the kind of the sin, the mortal sin, and the number. And so like you need to confess that. And kind of, again, you just help Father out and you help avoid us to have to do anything sort of like more sort of sensitive if you just kind of like share it. Okay. And I've heard other priests say this as well, like just as people are vulnerable and they're honest, what stands out isn't like the sins, but what stands out is the courage to be vulnerable and to be honest. And again, like I'm always deeply moved by people who make really humble and sincere confessions. And I'm not paying attention or kind of like focusing on the sin, but it's like, oh, what a beautiful confession. Like what a beautiful and vulnerable and courageous heart. Like that's what I'm seeing. That's what I'm seeing as a priest. Okay. Something else that like it practically is really, really helpful is to end your confession by saying, okay, and these are my sins and for them, I'm truly sorry. Because again, like sometimes what happens is you give your sins and then there's just quiet. And as a priest, like I don't want to say, is there anything else? Right? Because for many people, that's like, oh no, did I forget something? Father thinks I forgot something. Like that can be an unsettling question. At the same time, if you're giving a pause because you're thinking, like, I don't want to say, all right, great confession, and make you feel like I'm cutting you off, right? And so what's really helpful to the priest is you come in well-prepared. You state your confession. You begin formally, bless me, Father, for I've sinned. It's been 3 weeks since my last confession, and whatever, I'm a college student. Here are my sins. These are my sins, and for them, I'm truly sorry. Concrete start, concrete end. Just, again, that kind of clarity helps everybody feel sort of safe and doesn't and kind of prevents some miscommunication. Okay, second thing with the confession is please, it's really helpful to stay focused and to stay focused on, like, confession really is there for our sins. And there's a part of it, part of, like, giving peace and encouragement where there is some space for pastoral counseling. But it's not therapy. It's not primarily about pastoral counseling, especially with other people in line. So it's really helpful just to kind of stay focused. Again, there can be situations where a penitent kind of goes on for a 10 or 12 minute thing. And again, for the priest, like that's like, it's like the worst. Because the last thing I want to do in this place of mercy and healing and vulnerability is to have to interrupt you and cut you off. But if there's this whole line of people, it's like, that's just something that Father has to take into consideration. So kind of staying focused and giving your sins. Generally, like the confession part, just generally doesn't take a great deal of time, okay? Something else that's just a part of life that's helpful to take into consideration is how long is this time of confession and how many people are there? And that's just really helpful for setting people up for success. And maybe you have this experience first email or in like a group sort of sharing where somebody might ask a question or share something that's really too much to be handled well or delicately in that context. And so they're kind of set up for being even hurt more in like a really vulnerable place just because of the context, okay? And so if you're coming to confession and you really want to just kind of share what's going on in your heart and you really want Father to be there in the name of Jesus just to listen to and to receive you for an extended period of time, but if there's 30 people in line and it's 30 minutes until Mass, that's just not a great setup. And so here's some just practical things, okay? Like if you're really looking for a period of time just to have some like really good time with a priest, and part of that might be confession, almost every priest I know, every parish I know has the opportunity for setting up an appointment. That might be something you try and set up, say on a monthly basis, or maybe it's every 3 months. Hey, Father, can I just get a set appointment? Maybe it's like a 30-minute time slot. And that just can create some space for a little bit more of a deeper sharing and a little bit more of a back and forth with a priest. Also, I understand that the idea that parishes may only be like cramming in confessions like isn't great either. And so I apologize for that. But the way to deal with that isn't just to ignore it and just to sort of take up like 10 minutes of a 30-minute confession slot so that there's all these other people who can't go. And it just doesn't end up working well for everybody. Okay. So if you are looking for a longer confession, either sort of find a situation where priests might have more time. For example, going to a friary, like we generally going to have some space, or trying to set up an appointment with a priest. Okay. Okay. And the last thing I'd really encourage you with is don't try, you don't need to try and perform. You don't need to try and perform and have a perfect sort of everything all in order. Have a good sense, be free, be vulnerable, share what's going on, and that will make for a great confession. We might have one more video talking about some practical, some spiritual approaches to confession. But thank you again for watching. Hopefully this was helpful. Remember, we are pilgrims on this earth. So peregrinos poco a poco, little by little, vamos a llegar. We're going to make it.
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9: 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In the name of the Father, and of the Son, and of the Holy Spirit. Amen.
10: O Holy Virgin Mary, Mother of the Lord of heaven and of earth, Our Lady of Guadalupe, guide and protect the Roman Pontiff Pope Leo XIV. 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Unite Pope Leo's heart to your Immaculate Heart, leading him to rest his heart ever more securely in the glorious pierced heart of Jesus, so that he may confirm us in the Catholic faith, in the worship of God in spirit and truth, and in a good and holy Christian life. 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Implore our Lord to grant him in particular the wisdom and courage to be a true shepherd of the Church throughout the world. With you, I place all my trust in Christ, the Good Shepherd, who alone is our help and salvation. Amen. Heart of Jesus, formed by the Holy Spirit in the womb of the Virgin Mother, have mercy upon us. Our Lady of Guadalupe, Queen of the Apostles, pray for us. Saints Peter and Paul, pray for us. Pope Saint Leo the Great, pray for us.
9: In the name of the Father, and of the Son, and of the Holy Spirit, amen.
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12: Boston area weather, the temperature 53 degrees, and it's cloudy. The wind is from the southwest at 8 miles per hour, and it's raining. The forecast for this afternoon, cloudy and breezy, with a chance of light rain. The temp 62. Then this evening, cloud-filled skies with some breeze, 58 degrees. Overnight, cloudy with some wind. We could see some drizzle. Temperature 56 degrees. 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
14: This is an EWTN News Link. I'm Tom Price. President Trump has landed in China, where he's set to meet with leader Xi Jinping on Thursday. His visit comes as the war in Iran continues despite a temporary ceasefire. China is Iran's biggest trading partner. Their close relationship is expected to result in some pointed discussions between Trump and Xi. And EWTN News reports former Ambassador for International Religious Freedom, Sam Brownback, spoke yesterday about China at an event at the Hudson Institute. He said, "We're in a battle today with the Chinese Communist Party and their authoritarian view, and their view that religion is an opium of the people, something that should be thrown out, discarded, persecuted, stomped on, and killed." For more news with a Catholic perspective, visit EWTNnews.com. Women of Grace with Johnette Williams starts now.
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16: Well, good morning, everyone, and welcome to Women of Grace Live. I am Johnette Williams. 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Matthew Gubensky will answer your call, get you up on the board. 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It's not working for some reason today, but I'm going to make it work. And we can all be together on this wonderful day in the Lord. It is Wednesday, and you know what Wednesdays are. Wednesday is Wacky Wednesday. Sue Brinkman is with us. She's waiting in the wings. We've got a topic lined up for you. But most importantly, we enjoy when you call in with your questions, because we love when you take our topic into the areas that are important to you in your own life and in your own walk of faith. So we want for you to call us with your questions or comments, 833-288-3986. That's 833-288-EWTN. Easy breezy for you, and we invite you to do all of that good stuff. Yes, we do. So do join us today on Women of Grace Live. Also want to remind you about all of the various kinds of things that we have going on at Women of Grace. All kinds of lovely things are happening, and we invite you to get out there and to check out what's going on in Women of Grace Land. Lots of things are happening. We've got a great big, wonderful, wonderful annual retreat coming up for you at Malvern Retreat House in Malvern, Pennsylvania. We're going to be talking about emotional balance in an upside down world. You know, we live in an upside down world, right? It's upside down in reference to the revealed truth of sacred scripture and the teachings of the church. The secular mores have really set the temperament for our culture today. And we want to know, how is it that we maintain balance? How is it that we are able to confront the various issues that are confronting us? How do we do that from the stance of faith, with the stance of the theological virtues of faith and trust and hope and charity? We need to know how to do that. So I invite you to join us for this beautiful retreat. We've got some absolutely remarkable people that are going to be joining us for this retreat, presenting to you. First of all, let me mention that Dr. Robert Enright is going to be with us. Some of you have heard him on EWTN Radio. Others of you are familiar with him from our television program, Women of Grace, that is aired Monday through Friday on EWTN Television at 1 p.m. Eastern Time. He's been a guest over the years on our program there. He, in fact, is the founder of the Forgiveness Institute at the University of Wisconsin-Madison. And boy, oh boy, I want to tell you, he travailed a very rough path to make that happen, experiencing the sneers and the skepticism of his own peers. But nonetheless, he believed that there was a connection between emotional health and forgiveness. And he went out there and proved it using all of the means of statistics and scientific research that were available at the time and that continue to prove him right all of these years later. So he's going to be taking us into a deep dive of that in our Benedicta Enrichment Seminar, which precedes the retreat. But then he's also going to be presenting at the retreat. So when are we going to get together there at Malvern? It's going to be July 23rd through the 26th. Now, the 23rd and the 24th is the Benedicta Enrichment Seminar. That's a separate registration from the retreat. The retreat itself begins on July 24th, which is the Friday, and it goes through Sunday. Right around 12 noon will end, maybe 12:15-ish. We have mass at 11. So that is the you know, breadth of the time period that we will be together. And along with Dr. Robert Enright, Gary Zimak is going to be with us. And many of you know Gary. He's a very popular writer. And he writes about discouragement. He writes about fear. He writes about anxiety. He writes about the antidotes to that, hope and trust in God. And really how to control your emotions when, you know, those tendencies within you rise up. What do you do? What do you put in place? He's going to get into all of that with us, and I think it's going to be most interesting. Vivian Akel is going to be with us. I am very eager to meet her. My daughter knows her. She suggested her. I said, honey, see if she's available. She sounds wonderful. She is a licensed counselor social worker, and she's going to be joining us for this event. And she approaches mental health relying heavily on the Ignatian exercises and the consolations and desolations that rise up within the soul. How to identify those. Properly identifying those oftentimes gives us the course of action that we should follow. So I cannot wait to hear what she's going to present. It's going to be wonderful. And also joining us is Father Hans Chamorro, and he is the parochial vicar at St. David's Catholic Church in Davie, Florida. I have had the privilege of listening to him preach the homilies there, and he is just going to be a wonderful addition, and he's going to be celebrating our Mass. He's going to be listening to confessions. He is going to be there through the entirety of our time together. So I invite you to get out to our website, womenofgrace.com, and check everything out. I'm really enthused. I hope you can hear that in my voice. I'm really, really enthused by this topic. I'm really enthused by who we have coming. I'm really eager to see what God is going to do. Of course, I'll have a few words to say to all of you, too, at least twice, maybe more. Who knows? I don't know what God has in mind exactly. But the schedule should be posted out there, I think. But all of that being said, it is not too early to register. We have lots and lots of women who have registered already. If you've been there before, you know you can only seat so many people, so we don't want you to get blocked out. This is a topic, I think, that hits every single one of us, and one that is going to be quite, I think, eye-opening and quite beneficial for us. So I want to remind you about that. Happening before that, on May 30th, however, we're going to be at the Cathedral of St. Ignatius Loyola in Palm Beach Gardens. Going to be a beautiful day. It's a Women of Grace one-day conference, Healing the Wounds of the Heart, Journey to Joy. Is the theme. I'm going to be presenting it. I am very, very excited about it. This is a very important topic. I think it's one that all of us, again, can make use of. So I want to invite you to join us for this beautiful event. There's also going to be a dinner afterwards if you'd like to join us for that. Two separate registrations again. But nonetheless, we are eager to join you for the day and eager to host you at the dinner. And all of that information is available for you at our website once again. So looking forward to that. You know, I have seen what this presentation does. you know, I've presented it in different ways, different formats in the past. And I keep adding to it as we continue to learn more about the human person and the marvelous way in which God's created us, body, mind, and spirit. And we bring all of that into the discussions that go on through the course of the day. So I do want to encourage you to get out there. Check out our website, womenofgrace.com. I want to encourage you to give us a call here. Sue Brinkman is eager to get on the air with us, and I'm eager to have her, and I'm eager to receive your questions for her and for myself. 833-288-EWTN is the toll-free number for you here. That's 833-288-3986. You use that same number to text your question to us if you cannot be on the air for some reason. Do want to let you know that in addition to all of that, we've got a number for you if you're outside of North America. Country code 1-205-271-2985 is the number for you to use. You hear that music? We're going to this break. We're coming back. Sue's going to be with us. Let's see what we can do together. We're going to be right back. Stay tuned.
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1: Queen of Heaven, rejoice. Alleluia.
2: The Son, it was your privilege to bear. Alleluia.
1: Has risen as he said. Alleluia.
2: Pray God for us. Alleluia.
1: Rejoice and be glad, O Virgin Mary. Alleluia.
2: For the Lord has truly risen. Alleluia.
1: Let us pray, O God.
2: Thou hast pleased to give joy to the world through the resurrection of thy Son, our Lord Jesus Christ. Grant, we beseech thee, that through the mediation of the Virgin Mary, his mother, we may come to possess the joys of life everlasting through the same Christ our Lord.

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0: Ask a Priest Live. Guided by the Holy Spirit and honoring the magisterial teachings of the Church. Faithful Catholic priests answering questions for believers and those seeking truth. Ask a Priest, because Father knows best. And now, your host, Rudy Carlos.
1: Blessed be the holy name of Jesus. Welcome back to Ask a Priest Live. I'm your host, Rudy Carlos. Great show for you today. Today on Ask a Priest, you may have heard it said before, the natural law is inscribed on everyone's conscience. But what if your intellect is clouded by sin? Great question. And how should Catholics use quote-unquote social media? It's no longer social media anymore. It's mostly just media at your fingertips. How should we use that, especially when the content calls out priests or maybe even a bishop, or could even misrepresent a theological opinion? Great question on media. Very, very pressing. Also, if your husband is not a good role model of the faith to your children, should you find one outside the home? That's a great question as well. But if you've ever wanted to ask a Catholic priest a question, this is your opportunity. This is your show. We've gathered a panel of faithful Catholic priests to answer your questions Monday through Friday here at the Station of the Cross on Ask a Priest Live. And Father knows best. Call in your questions 1-877-511-5483. That's 1-877-511-5483. And today, we have the great pleasure of welcoming back Father Jason Sharon. He is he's a Ukrainian Catholic priest serving the Catholic Eparchy of St. Josephat in Parma, Ohio. Welcome back, Father. Good to have you here with us.
2: Good to be here. Glory to God.
1: Amen. Happy Easter. Won't be Easter for long. We're getting close to the end here, but we're still going to take it all the way to the end here. But Father, you just had a great video that you put out for the feast day of Our Lady of Fatima, which happens to be today. For those who haven't seen it yet, what's your YouTube channel and what was the topic of the video there?
2: Well, thank you. The YouTube channel is at Father Jason, FR Jason, and the topic is how Fatima is to save you from the coming religious deception. And what it's about is that religious deception is about truth, and it's about the mind. It's about claiming real estate, and that real estate is your heart and your soul. And so Christ came into the world as the light of the world. I am the way, I am the truth. And what happens is that in this false religious system that is already at work in our world, because the spirit of Antichrist is already at work in our world, what's happening is that it's a battle for our hearts and minds. And it's a battle at the end of the day for what's true. And you spoke about social media. It is the use of false messages so that we become deluded and we don't know the truth anymore. It's so hard to know reality from unreality. AI, propaganda, lies. And the Our Lady saw all this 100 years ago and gave us the rosary so that our minds are clear to the fog and we are to fix in our minds, in our imagination, in our memory, the reality of Christ and the mysteries of his life and that of Our Lady. And those will be the marks that enable us to navigate through the difficult waters ahead of us.
1: Amazing. If you want to check out Father Sharon's video, just go on YouTube and search for him, Father Jason Sharon. You'll find the video there. Or if you want the actual URL, it's youtube.com/@ Father, I think it's Father Jason, actually, is what your handle
2: FR
1: is.
2: Jason.
1: Check that out. FR Jason, a really great video. I love the analogy at the beginning of Our Lady in a houseboat preparing us for a life without the boat. You know, lots of stormy seas coming up here, and we're actually in them now. So she's giving us a life raft there with the rosary. Great video. Happy to have you here today, Father. Let's jump into the questions. This one came in from Jack in Brownsville, Texas, watching us over on YouTube. He asks, why is there a difference between the Latin and the Eastern rites as to the age when a child can receive the Holy Eucharist?
2: That's a historical theology question. But if you look at the origin of the one Holy Catholic and Apostolic Church, all Christian churches from the beginning, and we're speaking in the first three, four centuries, they had the sacraments of initiation, Eucharist, confirmation, baptism, confirmation, Eucharist all together. And then for various reasons I don't need to get into right now, it'd take us too long, the Latin West eventually began to separate those, and the Eastern Church kept those all together, as was the apostolic practice.
1: Yeah, we kind of touched on that yesterday with Father Rock about certain, well, actually, I think that was, this is a pre-record that's going to be airing on Thursday of the Ascension. Father Brancis was talking about the age change, or the order of the sacraments in the West. It changes from jurisdiction to jurisdiction. Some people will give you the sacrament of confirmation earlier. Some of them will give you the sacrament of confirmation later. But great question from Jack. Thank you for sending that in, and tune in on Thursday as well a little bit more to this question there. Anonymous sends this one in. Which of the church fathers do Eastern Catholic priests typically enjoy the most? You can speak from personal experience, Father.
2: Yeah, that's a great question. It's hard to say. I mean, each priest has his own little favorites. I think, though, John Chrysostom, because just so many of his writings are extant. We only know what we know. We don't know what we don't know. And I'm sure there were many, we know there were many, many, many more manuscripts of many of the church fathers that were lost in Alexandria, that were lost in Baghdad, that were lost in Pergamum, that were lost in all these, you know, the Islamic raids and the barbarian raids and so on and so forth. So the one who wins is the one whose writings are left. And John Chrysostom and Augustine in the West, their writings are most prominent. But in addition to that, St. Ephrem, the Syrian, his writings are just so... I've not met someone who doesn't like St. Ephrem. He speaks to the heart. And St. Basil the Great, so...
1: Awesome.
2: And for me, I'd add in there Evagrius. He's not a church father in the sense he's not canonized, but Evagrius and Origen are very, you have to be a little bit careful with Origen, but he and Evagrius are very helpful. So yeah, a lot of priests like them.
1: That's awesome. Those are great suggestions. To watch the replay if you want to get those again. But if you have a question for a Catholic priest, you could call it in. I'm going to give you that phone line one more time right before the break here. 1-877-511-5483. That's our call-in line. If you have a question for a Catholic priest, call it in. You could also email us, priests@thestationofthecross.com. That's priests with an S at the end, @thestationofthecross.com. This one came in from Samantha in Hollywood, Florida. How can we say that the Catholic Church is the original church when the only jurisdiction to split from the church in 1054 was Rome? Interesting question. A little bit pointed there, but let's get your take here, Father.
2: So this is from the Orthodox perspective. And so when you look, I've been to many Orthodox churches, and you look at the Orthodox churches, and they have the same kind of tree infographs that we have of where churches began. So we've all seen those, you know, it's a tree and there's a trunk, and out of the trunk comes this limb, and that limb is Martin Luther in 1517, and then you have Henry VIII in 1534 and all these things. And then we have one on there, you know, at the bottom, you'll have a little branch coming off the trunk, and that's the Greek Orthodox Church. And then you go over to the, down the street, you go to the Greek Orthodox Church, they'll have the exact same diagram, but the information's changed so that the trunk is the Orthodox Church, and that first branch to come off in 1054 is the Roman Catholic Church. So they're looking at it from the same perspective, different perspectives, but they're both acknowledging the same reality that there was a rupture in the church in 1054, not the first time, but a very significant one that has never been breached really permanently since then. And you can liken it to parents, you know, your mom and dad. Do they have a marriage? Yes. Is it one marriage? Yes. Do they live in separate houses now? Yes, unfortunately, they do. Do they still constitute one church? You bet they do. And that's the teaching of the church. You can look at John Paul II and Cardinal Ratzinger, both theologically very solid, obviously, you know, and in 1992, they answered this question that it's one church. And they even put it into a little syllogism. You know, they said that, you know, that the Eastern Church Orthodox churches are what we call particular churches. And then it said that these particular churches are part of the one church of Christ. He didn't found two or three, he founded one. And those particular churches are part of that, like rooms in a mansion. And therefore, the Orthodox churches in Catholic teaching are truly realities within the one church, though the communion between those rooms is not perfect and needs to be addressed. But it's part of the one church. And Rome didn't leave the church. The Greek Orthodox didn't leave the church, but they put up a wall between themselves.
1: Great question. On the other side of the break, we're going to talk about how do we evangelize the Eastern Orthodox to return to the church? This comes in from our friend PRC Vids over on YouTube. By the way, if you're looking for a good Catholic friend, check us out over on YouTube. 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You'll find us there. But we'll be right back with more of the show.

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3: Blessed be the holy name of Jesus. Welcome back to Ask a Priest Live. Happy feast day of Our Lady of Fatima. We're speaking with Father Jason Sharone. He joins us today answering your questions. Father, so back in the day, you know, back in World War II, you'd see the airplanes, and on the nose of the airplanes, especially if they were in combat, you'd see the number, the little icon of the plane, that how many planes they had shot down. Do you keep track of how many Orthodox you've converted to the Catholic Church?
4: No.
3: I'm just joking. PRC Vids is asking, what would you say to an Eastern Orthodox to have them convert to Catholicism? How do you evangelize to them about becoming Catholic that's effective?
4: Oh, that's a good question. Well, first is to help them see that by coming into communion with Rome, they're actually becoming better Orthodox. There's nothing in Orthodoxy of what they affirm that is contrary to the Catholic faith. They affirm everything that we believe. The coronation of Mary as Queen of Heaven, Mary being assumed, the Eucharist, apostolic succession, all of these things. They believe all of these things. Their language is different, and they don't need to accept our language. They don't need to accept our theological categories. They don't need to accept our spiritual or canonical or monastic disciplines. And Rome has been very clear about that. And in fact, you look at Florence and the Council of Florence. So they don't need to accept any of that. All that they need to accept is simply what their forefathers accepted in the first millennium. And that's the standard. And Cardinal Ratzinger, Pope Benedict XVI, spoke about that. We just have to use the program that worked in the first millennium and help them to see that the Orthodox, whom they champion, like St. Maximus the Confessor, they believed in the authority of Rome as a court of final appeal. They didn't have to go to him right away, and we don't say that today. They can go to their bishop, their metropolitan, but to simply help them to see that to be better Orthodox is to simply follow what Orthodox did in the first 10 centuries, and for them to use St. Maximus the Confessor, whom they revere, and who fled to Rome, as the kind of the model.
3: Great question, PRC Vids. Thanks for sending it in. This one came in from Connor in South Carolina. What does the church say? Why does the church say there needs to be... this is a confusing question. Sometimes people write in and it's a little bit of confusing here. So Connor writes, what does the church say there needs to be for a couple that's not baptized in the Catholic Church to be in a natural, valid...

0: marriage so that they're no longer considered to be just cohabitating?
1: Well, I need to say I'm not a canon lawyer, but I know the basic is that, you know, a couple who are not baptized in the Catholic Church, okay, I presume by that he means they're baptized in, let's say, a Protestant church. The church presumes that that's a valid natural marriage. If they're not baptized, that's a different question. So I'm going to take the question as though they're presuming that they were baptized in a Protestant church. So from the church's perspective, it's a valid natural marriage. And of course, the church presumes that there's free consent and that there is a capacity to marry. Like there's no impediment. For example, one has is impotent and doesn't tell the other and can't have kids. And they have to have a real intention, you know, that it be permanent and exclusive. So that's all I would say.
0: Yeah, thank you very much, Connor, for sending in that question. This one came in from Anonymous. If people are not brought up with Christian upbringings and instead live in habitual sin, how would they be in touch with the natural law inscribed on their soul, since sin clouds the intellect and takes you away from God?
1: Yeah, sin can cloud the intellect, and that's true, but it does not remove the image of God that he's placed upon you, and it does not remove your conscience. It can, you know, mute your conscience, but it doesn't remove it entirely. And so someone who was not brought up in the faith still has on their heart a natural inclination to love honesty, a natural inclination to love sacrifice and goodness. And that's part of who we are, and that cannot be uprooted. It can be distorted and misdirected, but it cannot be uprooted. At the core, we value honesty. And we see that even with hardened mafia bosses who value loyalty, you know, from their henchmen. They may be pimping out women, they may be, you know, killing people, but what do? They value honesty. So no matter how bad the sin is, how bad the depth of one's own ignorance is, not having been brought up as a Christian, you still have that natural law inscribed on your soul. And the more you listen to it and the more you pull away from sin, the louder your conscience becomes and the freer your intellect and the stronger your will.
0: Great advice. We're speaking with Father Jason Sharon. He's a Ukrainian Catholic priest joining us this hour to answer all your questions. Feel free to send in your questions. 1-877-511-5483 is our call-in line. That's 1-877-511-5483. You can also email us, priests, that's priests with an S at the end, at thestationofthecross.com. And we'll get to your questions as well. All right, this one came in from Anonymous. Anonymous is asking, does the church traditionally teach that birth control is an objective moral evil in all circumstances? Can it ever be morally used to treat or at least to manage medical conditions such as endometriosis? Or is it immoral to use even as a medicine with no intended contraceptive effects? The church definitely has a position on this, but there are other opinions about it. What do you think, Father?
1: Yeah, so there's no question. There's no question at all that the church has always, from the very beginning, condemned artificial birth control. And even not even Catholics. If you just look at Protestant churches up until 1930 with the Lambeth Conference in England, up until that point, even the Protestants universally objected to birth control. So this is something that's just broad and widely held for all Christians in all circumstances, that to deliberately frustrate the design and the goal, purpose, and finality of marriage, procreation, is a sin. So, yeah, that's the first part of the question. The second part of the question becomes a little more complicated because there are things called double effect. You can have, for example, a pill that has the effect of regulating, let's say, endometriosis or something, and it's going to negatively impact your fertility. Your intention is to address an immediate medical issue. You do not intend the unintended negative side effects of this, such as the contraceptive side effect of it. But that can only be resorted to when it's an emergency. There's no other possible alternative, and you expressly do not consent and will that evil side effect. But those are, I mean, there's like a condition on a condition on a condition. And I think that with the advancement of scientific research over the past few decades, that there's no need to have recourse to those types of medicines. And we find, in fact, that fasting, the old practice of fasting, can address a lot of these issues, like the acne claim, and it's free. And rather than having to put 15-year-old girls on the pill. So I hope that answers that.
0: Yeah, for sure. You know, one of the things that is, it's seldom ever talked about, but the side effects, right? We think, okay, well, this medicine is going to solve my immediate situation right now. But what about the side effects? Obviously, we're not doctors, so don't take this as medical advice. But there are obvious side effects to the pill, and it's not always enough for us to say, well, that's going to solve the one situation. It's other things you should consider. But I'm glad you mentioned fasting. That is something really interesting. Have you heard, Father, that, again, this is not medical advice. I have to hedge here a little bit. But have you heard that that has helped people with cancer to actually fast, who remove Yes. certain things in their diet? It's interesting.
1: Yeah, I mean, they're trust your mother. Trust your mother, the church. She's been here for 2,000 years. Trust the writings of her best children, the saints, the mystics, who've lived through this. And they love you, and they want you to get to heaven. And when they tell you the benefits of fasting for the soul and for the body, take that in with confidence. And it's so true in both soul and in body, that prayer and fasting have beneficial effects.
0: Yeah, for sure. There's something to it. We have to look back at the early church. But there's something to it.
1: But definitely, this question of contraception is it needs to be preached more, because even if someone could find a way, you know, that I don't intend to have to benefit and to use the contraceptive effect. I have this other thing down there. At the end of the day, we're really deceiving ourselves. And the fact is that most such pills are abortifacient, and that just changes the whole moral weight of the question. That people don't want to talk about that, because then it precludes the use of the pill. And the fact is the pill is abortifacient. Yeah. It kills babies.
0: Yeah, for sure. This question came in from Anonymous in Santa Maria, California. Must be really nice there. Are you eating tri-tip, Anonymous? That's the birthplace of Santa Maria tri-tip, by the way. If you guys have never had it before, you should look into it. It's amazing. She writes, my husband is not actually filling this faith-focused role for a model for my son. He's 22. Her son is 22. Besides praying and sacrificing, how can I find a willing role model outside of the home? And what do you think, Father? Should we look for people outside of the home?
1: No, your husband's there for a reason. And your son being directed to his father, I think that there's a vocational question here. That through this, your husband may come back to the faith. He sees that he has poverty. He has nothing to offer his own son. But the only other option, I think, is, you know, good literature, the saints. You know, but your husband's there for a reason.
0: It's a great question. I think we should come back to it right after the break. But you're listening to Ask a Priest Live here on the Station of the Cross Catholic Media Network. We're chatting with Father Jason Sharon. He's a Ukrainian Catholic priest serving the Eparchy of Parma, Ohio. This is the Eparchy of St. Josaphat in Parma, Ohio. Call in your questions during the break. 1-877-511-5483.

0: Let us pray along with Raymond Leo Cardinal Burke for His Holiness Pope Leo XIV. In the name of the Father, and of the Son, and of the Holy Spirit. Amen.
1: O Holy Virgin Mary, Mother of the Lord of heaven and of earth, Our Lady of Guadalupe, guide and protect the Roman Pontiff Pope Leo XIV. Through your intercession, may he receive in abundance the grace of the successor of Saint Peter, the perpetual and visible source and foundation of the unity of our bishops and of all our brothers and sisters in the mystical body of your divine Son. Unite Pope Leo's heart to your Immaculate Heart, leading him to rest his heart ever more securely in the glorious pierced heart of Jesus, so that he may confirm us in the Catholic faith, in the worship of God in spirit and truth, and in a good and holy Christian life. In the tumult of the present time, keep Pope Leo securely within the hollow of your mantle, in the crossing of your arms, protecting him from Satan, the father of lies, and from every evil spirit. Implore our Lord to grant him in particular the wisdom and courage to be a true shepherd of the Church throughout the world. With you, I place all my trust in Christ, the Good Shepherd, who alone is our help and salvation. Amen. Heart of Jesus, formed by the Holy Spirit in the womb of the Virgin Mother, have mercy upon us. Our Lady of Guadalupe, Queen of the Apostles, pray for us. Saints Peter and Paul, pray for us. Pope Saint Leo the Great, pray for us.
0: In the name of the Father, and of the Son, and of the Holy Spirit, Amen.

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1: Blessed be the holy name of Jesus. Welcome back to the show. We're going to continue with this question about men, husbands. You got to lead your home here. We're going to take that question. But before we do, I want to thank again all of our generous donors that have pulled through during this spring appeal that we've been going on, or that we have going on here at the Station of the Cross. Oh my goodness, I'm having a rough week. 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Okay, so we had this question come in, Father. It was from Santa Maria, California. A wife, if you're just tuning in, wife is writing on behalf of her family. She says her husband is not a role model for the faith for her son, who's 22 years old. And she's asking, besides praying and sacrificing, how can I find a willing role model outside of the home? We kind of brought up the question as well. Should we be looking outside of the home? I think you mentioned no. Let's continue the thread here on this question.
2: Yeah, I'm sorry. I couldn't give all the answer I wanted to. So I'd say first, don't give up on your husband. That he's there for a reason, and you're there for a reason as well, to save his soul, and your child there is to help him in that. Your son's role is not extraneous to your husband's salvation. So they need each other. Your husband needs a son who's going to pose him the questions that nobody else can really pose to him. And That's important. But at the same time, there is the power of the printing press and the power of little booklets and having your son read about the lives of men like Walter Tishuk and the martyrs of the East or Saint Anthony the Great. And for many of us priests, these men filled in the gaps that our natural fathers left. And so that's my answer, is don't give up on your husband. Your son has a role in his life and vice versa. God gave us the 20th century with all these means of communication in which we can share with others the lives of great and holy men. And don't let their witness go to waste. So pamphlets and booklets.
1: Awesome. Now, on the topic of media, this is a good question. Mike from Pittsburgh, Pennsylvania writes, how do you feel about the laity using social media to speak on topics involving theology and the church? He writes, to me, it feels wrong to see members of the laity call out priests and bishops, but I'm interested in how a priest might see it. Are these people putting their souls at any risk, potentially misguiding their audiences or misspeaking on theology? Also, what is the official role of the laity in terms of obedience to their priests' and bishops' instructions?
2: Yeah, great question. So first of all, it is not automatically wrong for a laity to speak, even critically. It is spiritually dangerous when they do so as pundits or judges of the hierarchy, rather than as faithful sons and daughters of the church. You know, so in itself, there's nothing wrong with speaking. They have to look into their hearts and see, are they doing it as pundits or as sons and daughters? You know, they have a legitimate lay apostolate by virtue of their baptism. By virtue of their baptism, they're called to evangelize, to defend the faith, and to sanctify the world by being in it. This isn't the job of priests. This is the job of all the baptized. So hooray for them. But there is legitimate you know, concern. The faithful may express their concern to pastors, to the bishops, and to the, you know, the Pope, especially when the common good is at stake. That's an obligation, in fact, but it has to be done with, you know, love, and not as mockery. So if they get into like public humiliation and mockery, that's of Satan. That is of Satan. And they're using the veneer of religion to advance the animosity and the spirit of division. But then they do need to ensure that they are informed in theology. Doesn't mean they have to have a theology degree, but it means that they are people of prayer, and that they're people who are living a sacramental life, and there are people who are reading theology. If they're speaking on theology, they have to be informed. So that's my answer.
1: Father, what's your opinion? I mean, social media obviously is not a social platform anymore. Like, people aren't really sharing their life. They're really kind of coming out as entertainers, influencers, things like that. And one of the really pernicious things, if I could use that word, one of the pernicious things about media is that the attention span is really, really short. And so I'm wondering, what do you think? I mean, are these platforms really a good place for us to have even these kind of theological conversations to begin with, considering people don't really spend a lot of time to actually think things through? I mean, just for example, like on a video, if you're scrolling and you have a vertical reel, the average time that people spend on something like that is like, if it's good, 10 seconds is a good amount of time that people actually stay and watch the video. With that in mind, what do you think about that? Is it worth it for us to do this?
2: Yeah, I think we're competing about feeding hamsters when we should be trying to feed children. And that we've reduced the human intellect into the attention span of a hamster on a wheel. And I don't even want to go into that discussion. You know, we should be out in the woods. You know, we should be out in the fields. We should be outdoors learning about God through, nature, Romans chapter one, and then in prayer and in community. But, you know, we have to work with the hand that we've been dealt. And the hand that we've been dealt is that people look online. And so I think it's not the ideal, but it is. We do see that people are being brought to the faith through powerful witness online. So use what you have to the best of your ability, but it's not the ideal. The ideal is personal encounter with real people in a real community where you're held to account for your progress or for your backsliding. That's reality. And I would treat social media simply as a conduit. We will get people here, but our job isn't to leave them there. We use social media to get them and to bring them into parishes so that they can have a real life.
1: There we go. A better funnel for us. How are we going to modify our media to do that? Well, we'll figure it out on the way. Great question, Mike. Thank you so much. Teresa, watching us on Facebook, asks, at the final judgment, will Christ take everyone out of limbo? And is limbo a horrible place? Now, just a note, we don't know much about limbo, but what do you think, Father? If it did exist,
2: there is no such thing as limbo. There is no such thing as limbo. That it was a theologumena. A theologumena is a theory that theologians work with. It's like in academia, you have a working thesis, something that's a placeholder until you can, after you finish testing your hypothesis, then you come up and you narrow it down to a thesis, and then it becomes sometimes, evidence. Okay. But a theologumena is what theologians started with. Limbo is what theologians started with a number of years ago to explain the reality that there are babies who die without benefit of baptism. And we have a proposition, you can't get to heaven without baptism. So what do you do for this big block of people who, through no fault of their own, they couldn't fulfill that requirement? And but that was a theologumena. It was not a doctrine of the church. There is some unresolved matter there. Like, you can't get to heaven without baptism. But at the same time, we do have the writings of men like St. Gregory of Nyssa, who in the 4th century addressed that very same question and said to a grieving mother whose baby died in utero, he said, you know, your desire to baptize that little baby girl was accomplished through the uterine waters in your womb. Hmm. And they bathed your child, and your womb became a baptismal font. If you can have that kind of disposition to a grieving mother like St. Gregory of Nyssa, then I think you're in good shape. We believe in a merciful and good and loving God. And he can work outside of our categories. And he's going to take care. He's going to take care of these little ones. We don't understand how, but we know he's good, and we know that he will.
1: Yeah, I refuse to believe that the children who are conceived through IVF that are just frozen in time right now, literally frozen in some freezer somewhere. I refuse to believe that these children are suffering. Like, that's, I mean, that, I just don't think God would allow that. That's just crazy to me. But it's one of those things, right? I mean, it's difficult. Limbo is something that gets taken out of context pretty often. Okay, so let's move on to this question here. Antonio on Facebook asks, Father, I went to confession, but I forgot to mention one of my mortal sins. Was it forgiven as well? I'm just worried, and I just want to receive Holy Communion.
2: Antonio, good for you for being honest with yourself and bringing the question to the fore. Go to confession again, confess it, forget it, leave it in the arms of God's mercy, and go to communion. So I would suggest that you first go to confession as soon as possible and confess that mortal sin. You don't need to confess the ones you remembered and did that. That's history. God has forgiven that in his mercy. But that which you forgot, go today, confess, trust in God's mercy, and be well.
1: Thank you, Antonio. If you have a question for a Catholic priest, call it in right now. We're speaking with Father Jason Sharon. He's answering your questions this hour. 1-877-511-5483. That's 1-877-511-5483. This one came from L127 over on YouTube. Why does it say in the Gospel of Matthew, ask and you shall receive? But in my case, when I've asked and I've been patient, God doesn't seem to hear me and hasn't answered my greatest needs. I feel ignored. Any advice for L127?
2: L127, you're not God. And God works on his time, not your time. And he works all things to the good for those who love him. If you're not receiving this thing that you are so very much asking for, it's because it's either contrary to your salvation and it's not for your good, or you're not asking with enough faith. So in both cases, you need to go back to prayer and ask the Lord to double your faith and to trust in him more. But to also realize that he has your ultimate good in mind, and he loves you more than you love you, and he has your well-being in mind more than you do. So he will take care of you.
1: L127, thank you for sending in that question. Tough to hear that sometimes, but then again, look at the book of Job. Speaking of scripture, if you look at the book of Job, it's difficult to know. Who knows? We'll be praying for you. Thank you for sending in that question. We're going to take a quick break here on the show. Call in your questions during the break. 1-877-511-5483. That's our call in line. We'll be right back to answer more of your questions this hour. Stay with us.

0: Hi, my name is Nathan Wakefield from the St. Thomas More House of Prayer. 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The retreat consists of conferences on the history and theology of the Liturgy of the Hours, gives you a practical guide to praying with the prayer books, and also introduces you to Gregorian chant, the preferred method of singing the Liturgy of the Hours. 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
1: Have you ever dialogued with someone who espouses relativism, which says there is no truth, or it might be true for you, but not for me? It's pretty frustrating. Deep down, we know these claims are false, but we often don't know why. Here's the reason. To say there is no truth is a contradiction. The assertion is tantamount to saying it's true that there is no truth. Plain absurdity. Now, the other position, there is no absolute truth, just truth relative to the individual set of beliefs, is problematic as well. The usage of the verb is implies an assertion about the objective order of things. It's the same thing as saying it's absolutely true that there is no absolute truth, which of course is a contradiction. No matter how the relativist slices the pie, he ends up with a contradiction, making relativism an unreasonable worldview. I'm Carlo Broussard with the Ready Reason for Catholic Answers, Catholic.com.
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3: Happy feast day of Our Lady of Fatima. You're listening to Ask a Priest Live here on the Station of the Cross Catholic Media Network. We're here with Father Jason Sharon. And speaking of the Blessed Mother, this one came in from Anonymous via an email. Anonymous writes, there's always a discussion of praying to Mary or the saints versus asking for intercession. And when somebody says, Mary's model of blind obedience, form us in your likeness, isn't this praying to Mary to do God's work rather than asking Mary to ask Jesus to form us in her likeness? Where's the line between praying to and giving the power of God to versus intercession? Good question. What do you think, Father?
4: Yeah, it's a great question, and it's an ancient question. People have asked it for a very long time, and the answer, I think, is in the different words of that the Church has used. So the one word is latria, and latria is the worship that is due to God alone. And that can never be addressed to Mary. That's idol worship. Only God can receive worship. What we know from the witness of the Church from her very beginning, however, is that we have asked the saints and Mary for their help as our elder brothers and sisters in the faith. And you see this, for example, in the book of Revelation, with this intercessory prayer going on, of the angels bringing the prayers to the saints and saints praying for other people. So this is something that's scriptural, and it's something that is in the early tradition of the Church. But your suspicion is right in that we do not offer Mary latria, which is the worship that is due God alone, as an older sister in the faith, as our mother in the faith. We do bring to her our intentions, and that's scriptural because that's what the role of the Queen Mother did in with Solomon in the Old Testament, is that she brought the petitions of the people of Israel to her son, the King of Israel. That is there typologically for us to do the same with the true King of Israel, which is Jesus Christ, and Mary is his mother.
3: The Gibeah, Great answer. Thank you, Anonymous, for sending that in. MT Rubio over on YouTube is asking, hello, Father. My cousin invited me to her confirmation in the Anglican Church. Should I abstain from going? How do I charitably tell her no in the case that I don't go? Thank you in advance.
4: Oh, you know, I don't know how to answer this question. I really don't. Because, I mean, it depends. Like, if it's who the ordaining prelate is. So if it's... if it's a woman bishop who believes in the rainbow agenda and in, you know, transgenderism and abortion and all that stuff, under no circumstances could you go. But, you know, some of these Anglican communions are, I mean, they're more Catholic than a lot of Catholic parishes, and they really believe. They're like C.S. Lewis Christians, and some of them have apostolic succession that are recognized. But it depends on which communion, because some of the Anglican communions we wouldn't recognize that other Anglican communions have partnered with certain jurisdictions that do have valid apostolic succession, and it's confusing. But the normal Anglican church, we don't recognize them as having valid sacraments. So I don't know how to answer it, because I don't know if it is one of those Anglican splendor groups which has received ordination from some valid communities but are not recognized in perfect communion with the church. So it gets very complicated. I would say, brother or sister, if it is one of these Anglican bishops who believes in the alphabet soup, that I wouldn't go.
3: Yeah, for sure. It is complicated, right? I mean, a lot of them don't even have valid orders. So got to do a little bit of discernment.
4: Yeah, most of them don't.
3: Rubio, but most of them don't. Yeah, probably not a good idea to go. But how do you explain that? I don't know. Any advice, Father? How do you charitably tell somebody no in that case?
4: You know, I think is to upgrade it, is to say, you know, I can't make it, but I do want to spend time with you and take them out somewhere and do something that really is going to cost you some time, and let them know that they're important to you, that you love them, and that way you're investing in them, but in a way that says, I want you to know the truth, and I love you. And so I think it is a better way to do it, is to upgrade it and take them out, spend a day with them, and buy them a Catholic Bible or a writing of the saints or something like that. I'd use it as a pivot to preach to them the fullness of the truth. It's an opportunity.
3: Excellent. MT Rubio, thank you. Maybe begin the text with, what up, cuz? Just kidding. This was a message from Tony. He is asking for you to elaborate on your comment about spreading our faith outdoors and in person rather than online. Is there any more that you could elaborate on that, Father?
4: Oh, yeah. Like, God made the outdoors, and it's through the outdoors that we come into God's courtyard, you know, and you read the Psalms, and the Psalms speak so epically about the outdoors. And this is where I've seen people who are ostensibly atheists or agnostic, and they encounter, you know, God speaking through nature, that there's an opening in their heart. And if you're there at those moments on a kayak or on a fishing trip, you can bear witness to the author of creation. And without you being there, there's the temptation, they devolve into neo-paganism, you know, about God being in nature and God being nature. And so you don't get a lot of those openings through technology, through online forums. But when you have a man who's out in the outdoors, in the Grand Canyon, and he takes a deep breath when he sees the full sky lit up at night with with the stars. That's an opportunity. So that's all I mean is that create opportunities where you're going to be out in the outdoors and you're going to meet people. And that's where they're relaxed. And that's where they're encountering the beauty of God through the nature that he made. And that's an opening that you just can't find in social media.
3: So true. So true. It's time to go out and touch grass. Maybe take a hike. It's a little hard here in Houston. It's almost like always hot and there's not a lot of beauty here. I mean, there is, but there isn't. But great advice. Thank you, Father. In the last few moments that we have here, In Cordiezu over on YouTube is asking, what can you do about that nagging feeling that you have that you just think you left out a mortal sin when you went to confession, but you've done a really good examination of conscience and you really, really did confess everything? What do you do with that nagging feeling?
4: Yes, it is the... That is, I think, almost certainly the devil who's trying to cause you to lose trust in God. So I would just repeat that prayer, Jesus, I trust in you. If you've examined your conscience, honestly, you have nothing to worry about. Just reaffirm your trust in Jesus Christ and pray that prayer, Jesus, I trust in you.
3: Thank you so much for joining us today and answering our questions, Father. For those of you who missed the intro, Father has a great video on Our Lady of Fatima. Check out his YouTube channel. 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You'll find it there. Or if you want the link, type in youtube.com/@ Father Jason. You'll find it there as well. Thank you again, Father. God bless you. We'll catch you next time.

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1: Hello, beloved. 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
1: Hello, beloved family. How are you? I pray that you are well always. These are exciting times because we have hope. We are grateful for our new Pope who seems to be doing good things, seems to be a good man and doing good things in his wisdom and in the pace perhaps God would have. We continue to embrace everything that our Lord has established in his church for the growth of the family, which is the cell of human society. Without the family, there's no church, there's no society. Without the Catholic family, there's no church and no society. We've been reading for a couple of days now from Catholic Harbor of Faith and Morals, the instructions for the Catholic family. And we've read the introduction, the part of the father and the mother. I'm going to reread today the mother's role and then go on to the children. It's so crucial, beloved. It's just so crucial that we get back to what is true and holy. It's the only hope for heaven and for our right living on earth. As the father is the head of the family, the mother is the heart. Although her educational influence is of an entirely different nature from that of the father, her vocation is equal in importance to his. In fact, the memory of most grown sons and daughters will attest that she has had far more to do with the shaping of their character than he. But so necessary are both that if either is lacking for any cause whatever, the education of the children is seriously and sometimes fatally handicapped. It is significant that in describing homes in which vocations for the priestly and religious lives are developed, Pope Pius speaks of the father as strong in faith and manly virtues, but of a pure and devoted mother. Elsewhere, as the father occupies the chief place in ruling, so the mother may and ought to claim for herself the chief place of love. And again, a father is to rule with the example of Christ before him, who laid down his life for the church. As a father lays down his life for his wife and his domestic church. It is to be noted, however, that His Holiness, the Pope Pius, speaks of supernatural love, not of the tender maternal love instinct upon which the supernatural is built. Natural love, which is excellent in itself and offers the possibility of untold good, may even at times be a hindrance. And beloved, little aside from me, I've seen it be a hindrance many, many times with a mother doting on her children, her letting them dress immodestly, her letting them eat unprofitable things, speak in disrespectful tones, letting them think poorly of their dad. That is a mother's failure for herself to get to heaven, and also she is leading her children astray. I'm going to reread natural love, which is excellent in itself and offers the possibility of untold good, may even at times be a hindrance when mothers are imprudent and cannot keep the children in truly obedient subjection. When they refuse what is harmful, punish if necessary, or where they selfishly abuse it and overemphasize it and make it a wedge of separation from the love of Father. We go to the Latin Mass, and there are homeschooling families and beautiful families, but I see women controlling their husbands and humiliating them in front of others, other couples, and their own children. It's a sin, beloved. It's a travesty. The article continues, this supernatural love is the beginning of all the finer instincts of the children. Its delicacy and tenderness exercise the strongest appeal. Of it are born, for example, piety, modesty, purity, fear of the Lord, all learned at the mother's knee. The worthy mother is usually at home with her children all day long. Often she is, for whole days, their only companion, maybe when a father has to travel for his work, or when he comes home very late at night after the children are in bed because his work necessitates it. But there is a far deeper mystery to the entire process of education in virtue than mere association. The mother is by nature more closely attached to her children. As in babyhood, the child was incapable of taking solid food, but was nourished by its mother. So in the early formative years, nature has determined that it is she who must nourish it in virtue. Even in mature and advanced years, the appreciation of these natural facts is only intensified. There's no finer instinct in the world than a grown man's mature love for the mother who bore him and nourished him and trained him in virtue. Every human being has a supernatural destiny to be worked out in time. He must be educated for what he must be and what he must do here below in order to attain the sublime end for which he was created. That education is the result of the combined efforts of both parents. But in its youngest years, the child will be almost exclusively under the mother's guidance. Her efforts are to produce effects which will have their final reckoning only in eternity. On the morning of her marriage, the priest prays for this holy vocation, which must be entered upon only after serious thought and conscientious preparation. The nuptial blessing bestowed after the Paternoster of the Mass is primarily for the bride. The graces for which the priest implores Almighty God are in preparation for her duties. Among them may be selected, may she be true and chaste, dear to her husband, wise, long-lived and faithful. May she fortify her weakness with strong discipline, be grave in demeanor and honored for her modesty, well taught in heavenly lore. Let her life be good and sinless. Those are excerpts from the nuptial blessing, beloved. As the educator and trainer of immature minds entrusted to her by God, the mother's vocation is difficult. It calls for many qualities that are virtues in themselves. The burden is lightened by the ease of molding the child's mind and will. But to train them calls for zeal, painstaking effort, patience in weariness, and the humility that joyfully stoops to the level of the child. It's hard work, and the temptation must come at times to abandon the effort and take life easy. Only the seriousness of the undertaking and the knowledge that it is done for God can sustain the untiring effort demanded. Quote from Matthew 19, our Lord says, let the children be, and do not hinder them from coming to me, for of such is the kingdom of heaven. We come now to the children's role, beloved. But again, that is dependent on the parents' role and how they are being raised. The relationship between the children and their parents is briefly told. The fourth commandment of God expresses it in six words. Honor thy father and thy mother. obedience, honor, balanced respect, gratitude. They sum up the duties of the child. And beloved, it stabs my heart when I hear young children disrespect their parents, disobey them. Young children telling their parents it's none of your business. I know that's hard to fathom, but I hear it. I've heard it. The father has a beautiful example in St. George, or rather St. Joseph, the head of the Holy Family. Mothers strive to imitate Mary of Nazareth, but the boy Jesus himself has left a divine example to be copied by sons and daughters. And again, that is recorded briefly by the evangelists. Quote, and he went down with them and came to Nazareth and was subject to them. End quote. And he's God, beloved. He created his mother and stepfather, foster father. He created them. He's God. And he was subject to them. He's equal to the Father, and yet he made himself subject to the Father. Obedience is of the divine law. For by it, parents are believed to hold the place of God himself in the lives of their children. And dear mother and father, how the children love and honor you is how they're going to be introduced to love and honor God. If the father is absent, so is the father. If the mother is unloving and untrustworthy, not present, so is the blessed mother. They're not going to make a difference. We'll be right back after this break to continue with this article.

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4: 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In the name of the Father, and of the Son, and of the Holy Spirit.

0: hold in your arms, and we are sure of being heard. Amen.
1: Hello, beloved. I cannot be with you live this hour. God bless you. I'll be back with you soon.
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1: Welcome back, beloved, to Mother Miriam Live. We are live and we're continuing reading an article on the ideal of the Catholic family. And we are on the child's role now, again, which is which comes from the parents. Obedience is of the divine law, for by it, parents are believed to hold the place of God himself in the lives of their children. Numerous other virtues and habits are good and holy, and many observe them with great fruit. But unless sons and daughters progress in intelligent submission, you hear that? Not fear, not emotion, intelligent submission. They will not please God nor advance in anything virtuous. God has not called them to great and heroic undertakings, but to the simple and humble perfection of learning from their natural teachers, who are their parents. Young men and women, still under obedience to their fathers and mothers, often complain today that they are not understood and that parents do and say things that get on their nerves. Certainly parents do and say things that are unpleasant. So does the state. So does the church. God does the same thing. In fact, it's only because they are doing God's own will, which has no guarantee of being agreeable, that their commands are found to be unpleasant. Honor is shown by the proper respect and deference for parents. It calls for proper address and titles. It makes the boy and girl proud for the world to know their parents and never to feel the slightest shame or embarrassment at their clothes, their employment, uncultured speech, or anything else except open and manifest sin. Gratitude is an attempt to repay parents for their sacrifices. It is only an attempt, for full payment is impossible. It seeks to show itself by full interest in the home, in all that concerns father and mother, brothers and sisters. Its possessor does not find his principal pleasure. Its possessor does not find his principal pleasure among friends acquired outside the home circle. One who is truly grateful to parents is not bored with home life, silent, sullen, irritated by young brothers and sisters, while amazingly gracious to outsiders. Gratitude prompts pleasing companionship, helps to realize the dream of a home that father and mother have worked for, makes for a sympathetic understanding of parents' wishes. Beloved, I think we could have an hour program on every single line and sentence of this magnificent article. All our problems today are rooted in not living this design. They're rooted in not living this design. Pius XI, who was in 1937, 80 years ago, who was in 1937, he wrote the encyclical letter. It's in German, Mit Brennender Sorge. I can't properly pronounce that. And it was read out from the pulpits of Germany. I'm reading now from Voice of the Family. The encyclical, which had been smuggled into Germany to avoid confiscation, critiqued key aspects of Nazi ideology including ideas concerning

0: concerning God, race, and the nature of the state. And I'll say that many of those ideologies have creeped into our, or even had a great influence in our society today and in our schools. A central theme of the encyclical of Pope Pius XI, who also wrote Casti Canubi on marriage, and who wrote about the education of children in the home. But this central theme of this encyclical, smuggled in from Germany, was the Pope's encouragement to Catholics, and in particular Catholic parents, to remain faithful to Christ and his church in the face of increasing attempts by the Nazi regime to indoctrinate German children through school curricula and organizations such as the Hitler Youth. There's a parallel today. The government, I can't remember now, I'm trying to remember the, begins with a C, the curriculum that the government put into all our schools, the U.S. government. I forget it right now. Somebody can call in during the next half hour and let me know what it is. But it dumbed down our children. It didn't teach them. It kept them backwards. Pope Pius XI's defense of parents against the attempts of the state to impose its ideology on children will resonate with many today. When many national governments and international organizations are attempting to impose destructive anti-life and anti-family programs on children worldwide. In Pius XI's German encyclical, he taught that, quote, the believer has an absolute right to profess his faith and live according to its dictates. Laws which impede this profession and practice of faith are against natural law. Parents who are earnest and conscious of their educative duties have a primary right to the education of the children that God has given them in the spirit of their faith and according to its prescriptions. Laws and measures which are in school questions, laws and measures which in school questions fail to respect this freedom of the parents go against natural law and are immoral. He continued, we address our special greetings to the Catholic parents. Their rights and duties as educators conferred on them by God are at present the stake of a campaign pregnant with consequences. I'll reread that. 1937, this is 2024. Parents' rights and duties as educators conferred on them by God are at present the stake of a campaign pregnant with consequences. The church cannot wait to deplore the devastation of its altars. Listen to this. The church cannot wait to deplore the devastation of its altars, the destruction of its temples, if an education hostile to Christ is to profane the temple of the child's soul consecrated by baptism and extinguish the eternal light of the faith in Christ for the sake of counterfeit light alien to the cross. Then the violation of temples is nigh, and it will be everyone's duty to sever his responsibility from the opposite camp and free his conscience from guilty cooperation with such corruption. The more the enemies attempt to disguise their designs, the more a distrustful vigilance will be needed in the light of bitter experience. Yet do not forget this. None can free you from the responsibility God has placed on you over your children. None of your oppressors who pretend to relieve you of your duties can answer for you to the eternal judge when he will ask, where are those I confided to you? May every one of you be able to answer, of them whom thou hast given me, I have not lost anyone. The strong defense of parents and children offered by Pope Pius XI provides a clear contrast with the actions of our previous pontiff, who has professed himself gratified by international goals that seek to achieve universal access to sexual and reproductive health, including for family planning, information, and education. Such terms include abortion and contraception by 2030. In his apostolic exhortation, Amoris Laetitia, Pope Francis opened the way for ecclesiastical acceptance of dangerous sex education programs in the section entitled The Need for Sex Education. This section does not make any reference to the role of parents in educating their children in areas relating sexuality, speaking only of educational institutions. Yet the church teaches that sex education is a basic right and duty of parents, which must always be carried out under their attentive guidance, whether at home or in educational centers chosen and controlled by them. Amoris Laetitia does make a brief reference to the general rights of parents in an earlier chapter, but the omission of any reference to parental rights over sex education in a section dedicated to asserting the need for sex education in the context of educational institutions is an extremely grave omission. Furthermore, under Pope Francis, the Holy See has produced and promoted an obscene pornographic sex education program targeted at children. Serious problems with the program have been identified by Dr. Rick Fitzgibbons, a psychiatrist and adjunct professor by the Pontifical John Paul II Institute for Studies on Marriage and Family at the Catholic University of America. Dr. Fitzgibbons has said, quote, "The most dangerous threat to Catholic youth that I have seen over the past 40 years is the Vatican's new sexual education program. The Meeting Point, which is its title, the Meeting Point, : Course of Effective Sexual Education for Young People." He says, "I was particularly shocked by the images contained in this new sex education program, some of which are clearly pornographic. My immediate professional reaction was that this obscene or pornographic approach abuses youth psychologically and spiritually. As a professional who has treated both priest perpetrators and the victims of the abuse crisis in the church, what I found particularly troubling was that the pornographic images in this program are similar to those used by adult sexual predators of adolescents." Beloved, we'll complete this article tomorrow. This is so, so serious, so grave, and so serious. And again, I'm reading from Voice of the Family, Pope Pius XI, the Pope who fulfilled his mandate. We'll be right back after this break for your calls and your emails with anything whatsoever on your heart. Toll free, 1-877-511-5483, or email at mother@thestationofthecross.com. And let me mention that there will be a priest on Ask a Priest tonight. My interview with Jordan Pacheco has been rescheduled.
1: Let us pray along with Raymond Leo Cardinal Burke for His Holiness Pope Leo XIV. In the name of the Father, and of the Son, and of the Holy Spirit. Amen.
2: O Holy Virgin Mary, Mother of the Lord of heaven and of earth, Our Lady of Guadalupe, guide and protect the Roman Pontiff Pope Leo XIV. Through your intercession, may he receive in abundance the grace of the successor of Saint Peter, the perpetual and visible source and foundation of the unity of our bishops and of all our brothers and sisters in the mystical body of your divine Son. Unite Pope Leo's heart to your Immaculate Heart, leading him to rest his heart ever more securely in the glorious pierced heart of Jesus, so that he may confirm us in the Catholic faith, in the worship of God in spirit and truth, and in a good and holy Christian life. In the tumult of the present time, keep Pope Leo securely within the hollow of your mantle, in the crossing of your arms, protecting him from Satan, the father of lies, and from every evil spirit. Implore our Lord to grant him in particular the wisdom and courage to be a true shepherd of the Church throughout the world. With you, I place all my trust in Christ, the Good Shepherd, who alone is our help and salvation. Amen. Heart of Jesus, formed by the Holy Spirit in the womb of the Virgin Mother, have mercy upon us. Our Lady of Guadalupe, Queen of the Apostles, pray for us. Saints Peter and Paul, pray for us. Pope Saint Leo the Great, pray for us.
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0: Welcome back, beloved, to Mother Miriam Live. We are live today. I love saying that. And we are here for your calls, your emails, anything, dear ones, on your heart. Toll free, again, 1-877-511-5483 or email at mother@thestationofthecross.com. We have an email from Jean. Jean says, it's not very often that the scapular is talked about. There are several colors that have a different origin, brown, green, white, and others. Is there a simple reason why the importance of wearing one and a specific color that is better than another? Any information would be enlightening. Well, Jean, I don't know all of that myself, but there's a Catholic website. It's Guadalupe Gifts, and they have a specific listing of Catholic scapular colors and their spiritual meanings. The brown scapula, which is the main one given by Our Lady of Mount Carmel, is the most recognized scapular and rooted in Carmelite tradition. It's a symbol of Mary's maternal protection, and it invites wearers to live in grace, prayer, and penance. And if you want to know more about consecrating yourself with that scapular, just look up the brown scapular or anything on the internet and you'll find it. The red scapular is of Christ's passion, revealed in a vision to a daughter of charity. This scapular encourages growth in faith, hope, and charity, especially when worn on Fridays. The black scapular of the seven sorrows of Mary is worn in honor of Our Lady of Sorrows. It represents a compassionate devotion to Mary's suffering and a resounding call to unite with her grief. Also, beloved, we are Benedictines here, Daughters of Mary, Mother of Israel, so are Benedictines. And we have oblates, and after a time, the oblates receive a Benedictine scapular, which is black. There are many brown. We tried to get them in black and white, which is the Benedictine colors. The blue scapular is of the Immaculate Conception, associated with purity and Marian devotion. This scapular honors Mary under her title of the Immaculate Conception and promotes a life of virtue. The white scapular is of the Holy Trinity, marked by a distinctive red and blue cross. This scapular stems from a vision granted to Pope Innocent III and signifies dedication to the Most Blessed Trinity. And finally, the green scapular is of the Immaculate Heart of Mary, often called the scapular for conversion and healing. It is unique in requiring no formal investiture and is known for its powerful intercessory grace. So thank you, Jean. That was informative to me as well. And you could look up anyone or go to Guadalupe Gifts. You can look up any one particular scapular, but it was the original brown scapular that was given by Mary on Mount Carmel. Let's see now. Thomas from Canada writes, I've been a Catholic all my life, fighting off attempted conversion by born-again evangelicals in my early years. Blessed be God, Thomas, that you fought that off. Now at age 40, I remain a Catholic and happy. Blessed be God. Here in Canada, we've had a strong view of the war in Ukraine and that anyone against Ukraine is against good. However, I feel conflicted. When I hear stories of Ukraine officials closing churches, arresting priests, and taking people off the street to join the army, how, as a Catholic, can I support a cause that seems to be against God? You cannot. You cannot. This is not a spiritual war. I think that any nation that is attacked in innocence, they haven't provoked the war, deserve our help. However, maybe not any nation. It depends on the circumstance. But I don't have an argument against supporting Ukraine, but I would not support one that closes a country that closes churches. That's the time they need the churches open. Arresting people, taking people off the street to join the army. Well, we've done that as a country. We have what's called the draft. But arresting priests and closing churches, I would abandon their support myself. Stan says, is there a Saint Benedict rule that I can subscribe to as a male layperson? I'm a husband, father, and worker. Absolutely, Stan. If you wish, you can go to our website, motherofisraelshope.org, click toward the left on Mary's Oblates. Just as the Franciscans have tertiaries, the Dominicans have third order, we have oblates. It's all the same thing. To offer yourself as an oblate, an oblation is an offering to God. And so Saint Benedict's rule has been written for lay people. As religious, we must keep the rule on pain of sin. Lay people, there's no sin whatsoever. There's nothing you absolutely must do. You follow the rule as much as you can in your state of life, your work, your family. In fact, if your family doesn't come first, you would be failing in the rule. But the rule helps you to raise your family. And so if you wish, go ahead and email us. You can look at our website, motherofisraelshope.org, and click on Mary's Oblates, and there's the application form. Husband and wife can sign up together. You can sign up individually, whatever you wish. Our books are, we have full books on the Rule of Saint Benedict for oblates in the world. And they're expensive. They're about $40. We got them at a discount, and we offer them as $20 each, and don't charge postage. So it's a bit of a sacrifice also on our part, but we want to help people. So if you send that form in under Mary's Oblates, O-B-L-A-T-E-S, we will send you the book and a blessed medal of Saint Benedict, blessed by the Benedictines of, Our Lady of Clear Creek Abbey is what I want to say. My mind is going a million places. Clear Creek Abbey, Benedictines, traditional, and they're beautiful. So you're welcome to do that. And if you don't do that, you can simply email us, go to motherofisraelshope.org, click on contact, email us, say you wish to be an oblate. There's an email there, oblates@motherofisraelshope.org, and we will send you what you need. And you can begin with your family. It's very, very beautiful. And the process takes as long as it is good and orderly and even comfortable for you to do it as a layman, leading your father and your family. We have an email from Andy who says, when I was sitting in a Bible class at Catholic University, I recall the teacher saying that the Bible, that biblical, let me start again. When I was sitting in a Bible class at a Catholic university, I recall the teacher saying that biblical inerrancy does not extend to science. Our pastor said that there are two creation accounts because there were two different editors. Our deacon said something like the reason Jesus was a man instead of a woman was because the Jews would not accept him as a woman. Oh, help. The leader of a men's Bible study at our church told me he was a Freemason. And when I said I thought the church forbid that he said that, I thought our church forbid that, he said that was no longer true. I don't agree with these things. Am I wrong? Oh, my goodness, Andy. You're not wrong. You are absolutely not wrong. The only issue that I would question is science, because often the scriptures speak in, the four senses of scripture, allegories. And so when we talk about the sun setting, it's because from our point of view, the sun sets. But the scientific explanation would be the earth revolves. It's not the sun setting, it's the earth revolving. So there are things like that and other things in scripture that are descriptive from our point of view and not meant to be scientific. I can go through, give me some time, and well, I don't know how to go through everything. I'd have to, I did study on the two creation accounts, and I studied that in seminary, and I graduated, but I don't remember the specific information, and I don't want to misspeak, so I'll look that up and take it tomorrow. The reason Jesus was a man instead of a woman was because the Jews would not accept him as a woman. The reason the Jews would not accept him as a woman is because God created him as a man, not because of the Jewish customs. It's because God created the Jewish nation and made it clear to them that the priesthood was only for men. Of course, Christ is the high priest. Is only for men. When Miriam wanted to be a priest like Moses or be a leader like Moses, God turned her into a leper. So no, that's God's design. If the Jews wouldn't accept them, it's because the Jews understood God's design. The leader of a men's Bible study at our church told me he was a Freemason. When I said I thought the church forbid that, he said it was no longer true. It's still true. Freemasonry is satanic at its core. There are Catholic men who are Freemasons, and they, most of them, I would pray all of them, are absolutely ignorant of their satanic origin and current practice and aim to destroy the church. So no, you're right in everything, Andy. Let me do some work on the two different creation accounts. I know what you're speaking of, Genesis 1 and Genesis 2. And that's the best I can do right now, Andy. God bless you, dear one. Let me see now. Tom is from New York. Does the church have a document or specific guidelines on the certain parts of the faith that students need to be educated on, particularly by age group? Yes. The entire catechism, Thomas. The entire catechism students need to be educated on. the entire catechism. Now, to begin with, if you want to speak by age group and limit it, then it's the creed. The creed we say in church every Sunday. I believe in one holy Catholic apostolic church and so forth. That creed must be understood even by a first grader. By any age group, the creed must be understood. And in fact, the entire catechism is the teaching of the creed. So go through the catechism, and what I would do, if you want to look at age group, get the Baltimore Catechism, 1, 2, 3, and so forth. And that can give you age group and exactly what should be taught. The Baltimore Catechism is what you need. There's the music, beloved, for the final break of our program. We'll be back and have 10 minutes, and you're absolutely welcome to call in. I love to hear from you. Our phone lines are open, and they are 1-877-511-5483, or email at mother@thestationofthecross.com. We'll be right back.
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0: Hello, beloved. 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
0: Welcome back, beloved, to Mother Miriam Live. And I just want to say that to Andy, that we're going to continue with your question tomorrow, particularly on the explanation of the two creation accounts. There are two creation accounts. I know that. Doesn't mean that they're contradictory, but let me get a full answer tomorrow. Okay, hold on now. Let me see where we are. Janine says, I'm afraid that some of my loved ones who have fallen away from the church and are living in unrepentant sin may not make it to heaven. Of course, I'm hopeful that I will someday reach heaven, but I don't know if I could be truly happy in heaven if some of my family are not there with me, so I pray for them. But what if my fears are realized? Janine, I can promise you without having met you or known anything further, your fears will not be realized. There are no tears in heaven. There's no regrets in heaven. I don't know how it all works out with emotions and memory, but we will be consumed with God and love and happiness in heaven. I know that. Anyone will reach heaven who dies in a state of grace. That's it. Not who's asked Jesus into their heart, not who is Catholic and goes to church every Sunday and keeps all the sacraments. But if you don't fall away, that's what Paul says, be careful when you think you stand, lest you fall. We can always turn from God. By his grace, we won't. And if we do, by his grace, we will repent. But the only way to heaven is to die in a state of grace. And since we can't know that now, we are hopeful, we trust in God, we strive to love and follow him. And we strive by our example in love to help those that we love and others to do the same. We have a moral assurance that we will be in heaven if we die in a state of grace, nothing else. Okay, so you will be happy in heaven no matter who's there or who's not, because otherwise heaven would be a place of torture. If we spent, I still pray for family of mine that died. As far as I know, they didn't believe in Christ. They're all Jewish. They didn't believe in Christ. I don't know the state in which they died. I'd be tortured. I don't know that. And I would be tortured for all of heaven. It would not be a place of hope or bliss. And so not that we would want to be in hell. I think anyone who says I'd rather be in hell has no idea what hell is. But heaven, for sure, is not a place of torture or regretful memories or hurtful memories. So your fears will not be realized, dear one. I don't understand. This is a question from Rich. There are three variations for the mystery of faith. How do we decide which one to say as a congregation? Is it the liturgical season? I see what you're saying. You're in the Novus Ordo. Well, you don't decide that. That's up to the priest. And the church has given in the Novus Ordo given variations. So that's up to the priest to know and decide. We don't decide that as lay people, as a congregation. We don't decide that whatsoever. Yes, we certainly follow the liturgical season. But again, the church has given options for the priest, so it's up to the priest to decide. I'm not sure where you're going beyond that. An email from Shirley says, recently there's been an image circulating online of President Trump dressed as a pope, as well as Biden dressed as a pope. Are these images blasphemous and sinful, or just a joke? They're meant as a joke, but I think they're blasphemous and sinful. The pope is serious. Christ's vicar on earth. There's nothing to joke about at all. So yes, I think they are blasphemous and sinful, but I believe the people who do it are doing it as a joke, so their accountability before God is known only to him. Email from Anonymous, do you think there's going to be a liberal woke sect and a traditional Catholic sect now? I don't know, there already is a woke sect and a traditional Catholic sect and degrees of both in the church. I don't know what will arise. I don't know what will arise. My hope is that the more orthodoxy and holiness returns to the church through our present pontiff, the more Catholics learn of their faith and take it seriously and decide to honor God, we will affect the rest of the world. So I'm not concerned about liberal woke sects. If they're liberal and woke, it doesn't matter if they call themselves Catholic. They're not. They're Catholic by their own definition. They're not truly Catholic. If they're liberal or woke, they're not Catholic. The only Catholics are those who love, who live, who obey the doctrines of the church. And so my hope is that we would continue to affect the world. I blame Catholics for the government that has been elected and for the failure of society. I've said it many times, Catholics dress as immodestly as the rest of the world. We go to restaurants and shop on Sunday, make people serve us who should be off worshiping that day. We have equal percentage in divorce, equal percentage or more in abortions. There's no difference between Catholics in the world. Tiny pockets of conservative or Orthodox Catholics, but they don't affect the world, and even many of them go to parks on Sunday where people have to work to serve them, or restaurants or anything else. It's a tragedy. We don't care for the souls of other people. Cindy writes, our children seem to be picking up a lot of the strange ideas being put forth by LGBTQ movement. I know some of the parents in our school are already dealing with children who have some form of gender confusion. This was a total non-issue when I was growing up. If my child came home and told me he or she had some kind of gender confusion, what are your thoughts on key messages I should relay to my child from a Catholic perspective? Well, you teach them the truth. You teach them the truth from their being in your womb on. You never let go of the obligation and the stewardship God has given you of raising your children in the faith. There's no gender confusion. If you give birth to a little girl and you dress her properly, not in pants, but in dresses, not up to her panties, but to her knees in proper clothing, and teach her beautiful feminine things, she's going to grow up learning to love femininity. The same thing with boys. Dress them as boys. Treat them as young men, not as little girls. That's the parents. There's no gender confusion in a home where the father is the head and the mother is the heart, and there's full modesty and the rosary every day by the family and the full Catholic faith. There's no such thing as gender confusion. The confusion is on the part of the parents who have failed to lead the example of a true and holy Catholic life. And so you just teach what is truth to your children. God makes no mistakes. Teach them all there is in masculinity and femininity. We'll be with you tomorrow, beloved.
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In the name of the Father, and of the Son, and of the Holy Spirit, amen. Let us pray. O God, from whom all good things do come, grant to us, thy humble servants, that by thy holy inspiration we may think those things that be good, and by thy merciful guiding may perform the same. Through Jesus Christ, thy Son, our Lord, who liveth and reigneth with thee in the unity of the Holy Spirit, God, world without end. Amen. In the name of the Father, and of the Son, and of the Holy Spirit. Amen.

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You have assumed your great power,

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Now have salvation and power come, the reign of our God and the authority of his anointed one. For the accuser of our brothers is cast out, who night and day accused them before God. They defeated him by the blood of the Lamb and by word of their testimony. Love for life did not deter them from death. So rejoice, you heavens, and you that dwell therein. Gloria Patri et Filio et Spiritui Sancto, sicut erat in principio et nunc et semper, et in saecula saeculorum. Amen. No one has ascended into heaven.

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By this favor, you are saved. Both with and in Christ Jesus, he raised us up and gave us a place in the heavens. God ascends.

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1: In the name of the Father, and of the Son, and of the Holy Spirit.
2: Amen.
1: Our Father, who art in heaven, hallowed be thy name. Thy kingdom come, thy will be done, on earth as it is in heaven.
2: Give us this day our daily bread, and forgive us our trespasses, as we forgive those who trespass against us. And lead us not into temptation, but deliver us from evil. Amen.
1: Hail Mary, full of grace, the Lord is with thee. Blessed art thou among women, and blessed is the fruit of thy womb, Jesus.
2: Holy Mary, Mother of God, pray for us sinners now and at the hour of our death. Amen.
1: I believe in God, the Father Almighty, creator of heaven and earth, and in Jesus Christ, his only Son, our Lord, who was conceived by the Holy Spirit, born of the Virgin Mary, suffered under Pontius Pilate, was crucified, died, and was buried. He descended into hell. The third day he arose again from the dead. He ascended into heaven and is seated at the right hand of God the Father Almighty. From there he shall come to judge the living and the dead.
2: I believe in the Holy Spirit, the Holy Catholic Church, the communion of saints, the forgiveness of sins, the resurrection of the body, and life everlasting. Amen.
1: Eternal Father, I offer you the body and blood, soul and divinity of your dearly beloved Son, our Lord Jesus Christ,
2: in atonement for our sins and those of the whole world.
1: For the sake of his sorrowful passion,
2: have mercy on us and on the whole world.
1: For the sake of his sorrowful passion,
2: have mercy on us and on the whole world.
1: For the sake of his sorrowful passion,
2: have mercy on us and on the whole world.
1: For the sake of his sorrowful passion,
2: have mercy on us and on the whole world.
1: For the sake of his sorrowful passion,
2: have mercy on us and on the whole world.
1: For the sake of his sorrowful passion,
2: have mercy on us and on the whole world.
1: For the sake of his sorrowful passion,
2: have mercy on us and on the whole world.
1: For the sake of his sorrowful passion,
2: have mercy on us and on the whole world.
1: For the sake of his sorrowful passion,
2: have mercy on us and on the whole world.
1: For the sake of his sorrowful passion,
2: have mercy on us and on the whole world.
1: Eternal Father, I offer you the body and blood, soul and divinity of your dearly beloved Son, our Lord Jesus Christ,
2: in atonement for our sins and those of the whole world.
1: For the sake of his sorrowful passion,
2: have mercy on us and on the whole world.
1: For the sake of his sorrowful passion,
2: have mercy on us and on the whole world.
1: For the sake of his sorrowful passion,
2: have mercy on us and on the whole world.
1: For the sake of his sorrowful passion,
2: have mercy on us.

0: for the sake of his sorrowful passion.
1: Have mercy on us and on the whole world.
0: For the sake of his sorrowful passion.
1: Have mercy on us and on the whole world.
0: For the sake of his sorrowful passion.
1: Have mercy on us and on the whole world.
0: For the sake of his sorrowful passion.
1: Have mercy on us and on the whole world.
0: For the sake of his sorrowful passion.
1: Have mercy on us and on the whole world.
0: For the sake of his sorrowful passion.
1: Have mercy on us and on the whole world.
0: Eternal Father, I offer you the body and blood, soul and divinity of your dearly beloved Son, our Lord Jesus Christ,
1: in atonement for our sins and those of the whole world.
0: For the sake of his sorrowful passion,
1: have mercy on us and on the whole world.
0: For the sake of his sorrowful passion,
1: have mercy on us and on the whole world.
0: For the sake of his sorrowful passion,
1: have mercy on us and on the whole world.
0: For the sake of his sorrowful passion,
1: have mercy on us and on the whole world.
0: For the sake of his sorrowful passion,
1: have mercy on us and on the whole world.
0: For the sake of his sorrowful passion,
1: have mercy on us and on the whole world.
0: For the sake of his sorrowful passion,
1: have mercy on us and on the whole world.
0: For the sake of his sorrowful passion,
1: have mercy on us and on the whole world.
0: For the sake of his sorrowful passion,
1: have mercy on us and on the whole world.
0: For the sake of his sorrowful passion,
1: have mercy on us and on the whole world.
0: Eternal Father, I offer you the body and blood, soul and divinity of your dearly beloved Son, our Lord Jesus Christ,
1: in atonement for our sins and those of the whole world.
0: For the sake of his sorrowful passion,
1: have mercy on us and on the whole world.
0: For the sake of his sorrowful passion,
1: have mercy on us and on the whole world.
0: For the sake of his sorrowful passion,
1: have mercy on us and on the whole world.
0: For the sake of his sorrowful passion,
1: have mercy on us and on the whole world.
0: For the sake of his sorrowful passion,
1: have mercy on us and on the whole world.
0: For the sake of his sorrowful passion,
1: have mercy on us and on the whole world.
0: For the sake of his sorrowful passion,
1: have mercy on us and on the whole world.
0: For the sake of his sorrowful passion,
1: have mercy on us and on the whole world.
0: For the sake of his sorrowful passion,
1: have mercy on us and on the whole world.
0: For the sake of his sorrowful passion,
1: have mercy on us and on the whole world.
0: Eternal Father, I offer you the body and blood, soul and divinity of your dearly beloved Son, our Lord Jesus Christ,
1: in atonement for our sins and those of the whole world.
0: For the sake of his sorrowful passion,
1: have mercy on us and on the whole world.
0: For the sake of his sorrowful passion,
1: have mercy on us and on the whole world.
0: For the sake of his sorrowful passion,
1: have mercy on us and on the whole world.
0: For the sake of his sorrowful passion,
1: have mercy on us and on the whole world.
0: For the sake of his sorrowful passion,
1: have mercy on us and on the whole world.
0: For the sake of his sorrowful passion,
1: have mercy on us and on the whole world.
0: For the sake of his sorrowful passion,
1: have mercy on us and on the whole world.
0: For the sake of his sorrowful passion,
1: have mercy on us and on the whole world.
0: For the sake of his sorrowful passion,
1: have mercy on us and on the whole world.
0: For the sake of his sorrowful passion,
1: have mercy on us and on the whole world.
0: Holy God, Holy Mighty One, Holy Immortal One,
1: have mercy on us and on the whole world.
0: Holy God, Holy Mighty One, Holy Immortal One,
1: have mercy on us and on the whole world.
0: Holy God, Holy Mighty One, Holy Immortal One,
1: have mercy on us and on the whole world.
0: In the name of the Father, and of the Son, and of the Holy Spirit.
1: Amen.
2: This is Father Jacek Mazur. Please join me in praying the Most Holy Rosary of the Blessed Virgin Mary. In the name of the Father, and of the Son, and of the Holy Spirit. Amen. I believe in God, the Father Almighty, Creator of heaven and earth, and in Jesus Christ, his only Son, our Lord,

0: was conceived by the Holy Spirit, born of the Virgin Mary, suffered under Pontius Pilate, was crucified, died, and was buried. He descended into hell. On the third day he rose again from the dead. He ascended into heaven and is seated at the right hand of God the Father Almighty. From there he will come to judge the living and the dead.
1: I believe in the Holy Spirit, the Holy Catholic Church, the communion of saints, the forgiveness of sins, the resurrection of the body, and life everlasting. Amen.
0: Our Father, who art in heaven, hallowed be thy name. Thy kingdom come, thy will be done, on earth as it is in heaven.
1: Give us this day our daily bread, and forgive us our trespasses, as we forgive those who trespass against us. And lead us not into temptation, but deliver us from evil. Amen.
0: For an increase in faith, hope, and charity. Hail Mary, full of grace, the Lord is with thee. Blessed art thou among women, and blessed is the fruit of thy womb, Jesus.
1: Holy Mary, Mother of God, pray for us sinners, now and at the hour of our death. Amen.
0: Hail Mary, full of grace, the Lord is with thee. Blessed art thou among women, and blessed is the fruit of thy womb, Jesus.
1: Holy Mary, Mother of God, pray for us sinners, now and at the hour of our death. Amen.
0: Hail Mary, full of grace, the Lord is with thee. Blessed art thou among women, and blessed is the fruit of thy womb, Jesus.
1: Holy Mary, Mother of God, pray for us sinners, now and at the hour of our death. Amen.
0: Glory be to the Father, and to the Son, and to the Holy Spirit.
1: As it was in the beginning, is now, and ever shall be, world without end. Amen.
0: O my Jesus, forgive us our sins, save us from the fires of hell. Lead all souls to heaven, especially those most in need of thy mercy. The first glorious mystery, the resurrection. Our Father, who art in heaven, hallowed be thy name. Thy kingdom come, thy will be done, on earth as it is in heaven.
1: Give us this day our daily bread, and forgive us our trespasses, as we forgive those who trespass against us. And lead us not into temptation, but deliver us from evil. Amen.
0: Hail Mary, full of grace, the Lord is with thee. Blessed art thou among women, and blessed is the fruit of thy womb, Jesus.
1: Holy Mary, Mother of God, pray for us sinners, now and at the hour of our death. Amen.
0: Hail Mary, full of grace, the Lord is with thee. Blessed art thou among women, and blessed is the fruit of thy womb, Jesus.
1: Holy Mary, Mother of God, pray for us sinners, now and at the hour of our death. Amen.
0: Hail Mary, full of grace, the Lord is with thee. Blessed art thou among women, and blessed is the fruit of thy womb, Jesus.
1: Holy Mary, Mother of God, pray for us sinners, now and at the hour of our death. Amen.
0: Hail Mary, full of grace, the Lord is with thee. Blessed art thou among women, and blessed is the fruit of thy womb, Jesus.
1: Holy Mary, Mother of God, pray for us sinners, now and at the hour of our death. Amen.
0: Hail Mary, full of grace, the Lord is with thee. Blessed art thou among women, and blessed is the fruit of thy womb, Jesus.
1: Holy Mary, Mother of God, pray for us sinners, now and at the hour of our death. Amen.
0: Hail Mary, full of grace, the Lord is with thee. Blessed art thou among women, and blessed is the fruit of thy womb, Jesus.
1: Holy Mary, Mother of God, pray for us sinners, now and at the hour of our death. Amen.
0: Hail Mary, full of grace, the Lord is with thee. Blessed art thou among women, and blessed is the fruit of thy womb, Jesus.
1: Holy Mary, Mother of God, pray for us sinners, now and at the hour of our death. Amen.
0: Hail Mary, full of grace, the Lord is with thee. Blessed art thou among women, and blessed is the fruit of thy womb, Jesus.
1: Holy Mary, Mother of God, pray for us sinners, now and at the hour of our death. Amen.
0: Hail Mary, full of grace, the Lord is with thee. Blessed art thou among women, and blessed is the fruit of thy womb, Jesus.
1: Holy Mary, Mother of God, pray for us sinners, now and at the hour of our death. Amen.
0: Hail Mary, full of grace, the Lord is with thee. Blessed art thou among women, and blessed is the fruit of thy womb, Jesus.
1: Holy Mary, Mother of God, pray for us sinners, now and at the hour of our death. Amen.
0: Glory be to the Father, and to the Son, and to the Holy Spirit.
1: As it was in the beginning, is now, and ever shall be, world without end. Amen.
0: O my Jesus, forgive us our sins, save us from the fires of hell. Lead all souls to heaven, especially those most in need of thy mercy. The second glorious mystery, the Ascension. Our Father, who art in heaven, hallowed be thy name. Thy kingdom come, thy will be done, on earth as it is in heaven.
1: Give us this day our daily bread, and forgive us our trespasses, as we forgive those who trespass against us. And lead us not into temptation, but deliver us from evil. Amen.
0: Hail Mary, full of grace, the Lord is with thee. Blessed art thou among women, and blessed is the fruit of thy womb, Jesus.
1: Holy Mary, Mother of God, pray for us sinners, now and at the hour of our death. Amen.
0: Hail Mary, full of grace, the Lord is with thee. Blessed art thou among women, and blessed is the fruit of thy womb, Jesus.
1: Holy Mary, Mother of God, pray for us sinners, now and at the hour of our death. Amen.
0: Hail Mary, full of grace, the Lord is with thee. Blessed art thou among women, and blessed is the fruit of thy womb, Jesus.
1: Holy Mary, Mother of God, pray for us sinners, now and at the hour of our death. Amen.
0: Hail Mary, full of grace, the Lord is with thee. Blessed art thou among women, and blessed is the fruit of thy womb, Jesus.
1: Holy Mary, Mother of God, pray for us sinners, now and at the hour of our death. Amen.
0: Hail Mary, full of grace, the Lord is with thee. Blessed art thou among women, and blessed is the fruit of thy womb, Jesus.
1: Holy Mary, Mother of God, pray for us sinners, now and at the hour of our death. Amen.
0: Hail Mary, full of grace, the Lord is with thee. Blessed art thou among women, and blessed is the fruit of thy womb, Jesus.
1: Holy Mary, Mother of God, pray for us sinners, now and at the hour of our death. Amen.
0: Hail Mary, full of grace, the Lord is with thee. Blessed art thou among women, and blessed is the fruit of thy womb, Jesus.
1: Holy Mary, Mother of God, pray for us sinners, now and at the hour of our death. Amen.
0: Hail Mary, full of grace, the Lord is with thee. Blessed art thou among women, and blessed is the fruit of thy womb, Jesus.
1: Holy Mary, Mother of God, pray for us sinners, now and at the hour of our death. Amen.
0: Hail Mary, full of grace, the Lord is with thee. Blessed art thou among women, and blessed is the fruit of thy womb, Jesus.
1: Holy Mary, Mother of God, pray for us sinners, now and at the hour of our death. Amen.
0: Hail Mary, full of grace, the Lord is with thee. Blessed art thou among women, and blessed is the fruit of thy womb, Jesus.
1: Holy Mary, Mother of God, pray for us sinners, now and at the hour of our death. Amen.
0: Glory be to the Father, and to the Son, and to the Holy Spirit.
1: As it was in the beginning, is now, and ever shall be, world without end. Amen.
0: O my Jesus, forgive us our sins. Save us from the fires of hell. Lead all souls to heaven, especially those most in need of thy mercy. The third glorious mystery, the descent of the Holy Spirit. Our Father, who art in heaven, hallowed be thy name. Thy kingdom come, thy will be done, on earth as it is in heaven.
1: Give us this day our daily bread, and forgive us our trespasses, as we forgive those who trespass against us. And lead us not into temptation, but deliver us from evil. Amen.
0: Hail Mary, full of grace, the Lord is with thee. Blessed art thou among women, and blessed is the fruit of thy womb, Jesus.
1: Holy Mary, Mother of God, pray for us sinners, now and at the hour of our death. Amen.
0: Hail Mary, full of grace, the Lord is with thee. Blessed art thou among women, and blessed is the fruit of thy womb, Jesus.
1: Holy Mary, Mother of God, pray for us sinners, now and at the hour of our death. Amen.
0: Hail Mary, full of grace, the Lord is with thee. Blessed art thou among women, and blessed is the fruit of thy womb, Jesus.
1: Holy Mary, Mother of God, pray for us sinners, now and at the hour of our death. Amen.
0: Hail Mary, full of grace, the Lord is with thee. Blessed art thou among women, and blessed is the fruit of thy womb, Jesus.
1: Holy Mary, Mother of God, pray for us sinners, now and at the hour of our death. Amen.
0: Hail Mary, full of grace, the Lord is with thee. Blessed art thou among women, and blessed is the fruit of thy womb, Jesus.
1: Holy Mary, Mother of God, pray for us sinners, now and at the hour of our death. Amen.
0: Hail Mary, full of grace, the Lord is with thee. Blessed art thou among women, and blessed is the fruit of thy womb, Jesus.
1: Holy Mary, Mother of God, pray for us sinners, now and at the hour of our death. Amen.
0: Hail Mary, full of grace, the Lord is with thee. Blessed art thou among women, and blessed is the fruit of thy womb, Jesus.
1: Holy Mary, Mother of God, pray for us sinners, now and at the hour of our death. Amen.
0: Hail Mary, full of grace, the Lord is with thee. Blessed art thou among women, and blessed is the fruit of thy womb, Jesus.
1: Holy Mary, Mother of God, pray for us sinners, now and at the hour of our death. Amen.
0: Hail Mary, full of grace, the Lord is with thee. Blessed art thou among women, and blessed is the fruit of thy womb, Jesus.
1: Holy Mary, Mother of God, pray for us sinners, now and at the hour of our death. Amen.
0: Hail Mary, full of grace, the Lord is with thee. Blessed art thou among women, and blessed is the fruit of thy womb, Jesus.
1: Holy Mary, Mother of God, pray for us sinners, now and at the hour of our death. Amen.
0: Glory be to the Father, and to the Son, and to the Holy Spirit.
1: As it was in the beginning, is now, and ever shall be, world without end. Amen.
0: O my Jesus, forgive us our sins, save us from the fires of hell. Lead all souls to heaven, especially those most in need of thy mercy. The fourth glorious mystery, the Assumption of Mary. Our Father, who art in heaven, hallowed be thy name. Thy kingdom come, thy will be done, on earth as it is in heaven.
1: Give us this day our daily bread, and forgive us our trespasses, as we forgive those who trespass against us. And lead us not into temptation, but deliver us from evil. Amen.
0: Hail Mary, full of grace, the Lord is with thee. Blessed art thou among women, and blessed is the fruit of thy womb, Jesus.
1: Holy Mary, Mother of God, pray for us sinners, now and at the hour of our death. Amen.
0: Hail Mary, full of grace, the Lord is with thee. Blessed art thou among women, and blessed is the fruit of thy womb, Jesus.
1: Holy Mary, Mother of God, pray for us sinners, now and at the hour of our death. Amen.
0: Hail Mary, full of grace, the Lord is with thee. Blessed art thou among women, and blessed is the fruit of thy womb, Jesus.
1: Holy Mary, Mother of God, pray for us sinners, now and at the hour of our death. Amen.
0: Hail Mary, full of grace, the Lord is with thee. Blessed art thou among women, and blessed is the fruit of thy womb, Jesus.
1: Holy Mary, Mother of God, pray for us sinners, now and at the hour of our death. Amen.
0: Hail Mary, full of grace, the Lord is with thee. Blessed art thou among women, and blessed is the fruit of thy womb, Jesus.
1: Holy Mary, Mother of God, pray for us sinners, now and at the hour of our death. Amen.
0: Hail Mary, full of grace, the Lord is with thee. Blessed art thou among women, and blessed is the fruit of thy womb, Jesus.
1: Holy Mary, Mother of God, pray for us sinners, now and at the hour of our death. Amen.
0: Hail Mary, full of grace, the Lord is with thee. Blessed art thou among women, and blessed is the fruit of thy womb, Jesus.
1: Holy Mary, Mother of God, pray for us sinners, now and at the hour of our death. Amen.
0: Hail Mary, full of grace, the Lord is with thee. Blessed art thou among women, and blessed is the fruit of thy womb, Jesus.
1: Holy Mary, Mother of God, pray for us sinners, now and at the hour of our death. Amen.
0: Hail Mary, full of grace, the Lord is with thee. Blessed art thou among women, and blessed is the fruit of thy womb, Jesus.
1: Holy Mary, Mother of God, pray for us sinners, now and at the hour of our death. Amen.
0: Hail Mary, full of grace, the Lord is with thee. Blessed art thou among women, and blessed is the fruit of thy womb, Jesus.
1: Holy Mary, Mother of God, pray for us sinners, now and at the hour of our death. Amen.
0: Glory be to the Father, and to the Son, and to the Holy Spirit.
1: As it was in the beginning, is now, and ever shall be, world without end. Amen.
0: O my Jesus, forgive us our sins, save us from the fires of hell. Lead all souls to heaven, especially those most in need of thy mercy. The fifth glorious mystery, the Coronation of Mary. Our Father, who art in heaven, hallowed be thy name. Thy kingdom come, thy will be done, on earth as it is in heaven.
1: Give us this day our daily bread, and forgive us our trespasses, as we forgive those who trespass against us. And lead us not into temptation, but deliver us from evil. Amen.
2: Hail Mary, full of grace, the Lord is with thee. Blessed art thou among women, and blessed is the fruit of thy womb, Jesus.
1: Holy Mary, Mother of God, pray for us sinners, now and at the hour of our death. Amen.
2: Hail Mary, full of grace, the Lord is with thee. Blessed art thou among women, and blessed is the fruit of thy womb, Jesus.
1: Holy Mary, Mother of God, pray for us sinners, now and at the hour of our death. Amen.
2: Hail Mary, full of grace, the Lord is with thee. Blessed art thou among women, and blessed is the fruit of thy womb, Jesus.
1: Holy Mary, Mother of God, pray for us sinners, now and at the hour of our death. Amen.
2: Hail Mary, full of grace, the Lord is with thee. Blessed art thou among women, and blessed is the fruit of thy womb, Jesus.
1: Holy Mary, Mother of God, pray for us sinners, now and at the hour of our death. Amen.
2: Hail Mary, full of grace, the Lord is with thee. Blessed art thou among women, and blessed is the fruit of thy womb, Jesus.
1: Holy Mary, Mother of God, pray for us sinners, now and at the hour of our death. Amen.
2: Hail Mary, full of grace, the Lord is with thee. Blessed art thou among women, and blessed is the fruit of thy womb, Jesus.
1: Holy Mary, Mother of God, pray for us sinners, now and at the hour of our death. Amen.
2: Hail Mary, full of grace, the Lord is with thee. Blessed art thou among women, and blessed is the fruit of thy womb, Jesus.
1: Holy Mary, Mother of God, pray for us sinners, now and at the hour of our death. Amen.
2: Hail Mary, full of grace, the Lord is with thee. Blessed art thou among women, and blessed is the fruit of thy womb, Jesus.
1: Holy Mary, Mother of God, pray for us sinners, now and at the hour of our death. Amen.
2: Hail Mary, full of grace, the Lord is with thee. Blessed art thou among women, and blessed is the fruit of thy womb, Jesus.
1: Holy Mary, Mother of God, pray for us sinners, now and at the hour of our death. Amen.
2: Hail Mary, full of grace, the Lord is with thee. Blessed art thou among women, and blessed is the fruit of thy womb, Jesus.
1: Holy Mary, Mother of God, pray for us sinners, now and at the hour of our death. Amen.
2: Glory be to the Father, and to the Son, and to the Holy Spirit.
1: As it was in the beginning, is now, and ever shall be, world without end. Amen.
0: O my Jesus, forgive us our sins, save us from the fires of hell. Lead all souls to heaven, especially those most in need of thy mercy.
3: Hail, Holy Queen, Mother of Mercy, our life, our sweetness, and our hope.
1: To thee do we cry, poor banished children of Eve. To thee do we send up our sighs, mourning and weeping in this valley of tears. Turn then, most gracious Advocate, thine eyes of mercy toward us, and after this our exile, show unto us the blessed fruit of thy womb, Jesus. O clement, O loving, O sweet Virgin Mary,
3: pray for us, O Holy Mother of God,
1: that we may be made worthy of the promises of Christ.
3: Let us pray. O God, whose only begotten Son, by his life, death, and resurrection, has purchased for us the rewards of eternal life, grant, we beseech thee, that while meditating on these mysteries of the Most Holy Rosary of the Blessed Virgin Mary, we may imitate what they contain and obtain what they promise, through the same Christ our Lord. Amen.
0: In the name of the Father, and of the Son, and of the Holy Spirit. Amen.
4: We are Jesus.
5: Welcome to Lessons in Latin, the history of the parts of the Mass.
6: Thank you for joining us as we chat bi-monthly about the liturgy of the Church, a vast subject that warrants lots of questions and studying. So we sat down with one of the canons of the Institute of Christ the King to get some relevant answers.
5: Hello, everybody. Welcome back to another episode of Lessons in Latin, the history of the parts of the Mass. We've taken a break for a while, but we're back again. We're glad to be back on the radio to discuss the history of the parts of the Mass. So maybe a small overview for those of you who are just joining us for these new episodes that are coming out. This radio program is discussing the history of the parts of the Mass. So each part of the Mass broken down and looked at in its origin, why this part of the Mass is where it is in the liturgy. What does it mean in a second sense as well? You know, it has a certain purpose. If it was put there for a reason, what does that part of the Mass mean? So obviously we're not talking about necessarily the liturgy as it's practiced nowadays, but the liturgy of the Holy Roman Catholic Church as it's spanned across a 2,000-year period. So there's a lot of history to cover. We do it only in bite sizes, just so people can get a little bit of taste and have the desire to research for themselves to allow their faith to grow just with a little tidbit of information. And of course, we hope that that information will give them encouragement to do their own research. So we left off last time talking about the canon of the Mass. That's the part of the Mass that's fixed and immovable. And since about the 6th century, that was with Pope St. Gregory the Great, the last time that the canon was retouched. And we simply talked about the first parts of the canon of the Mass, memento for the living, praying for those who are in the intentions of the priest, those who are still alive, the offerings that are made of the future oblations. We left off last time talking about the prayer Hanc Igitur, in which the priest extends his arm over the oblation in memory of the Old Testament gestures of the priest of the temple, who would signify by these, you know, double-handed gesture over the oblation. This is the oblation, this is the sacrifice that's being made. So too does the priest in the New Testament over the bread and wine, which is going to become the Eucharistic sacrifice. So too does the priest spread his hands over the offering. We left off talking about the quam oblationem. That's the part of the Mass. We could say it's like the last part of the Mass that's of human words, in the sense that the quam oblationem, which blesses specifically those things which will be offered, then leaves off a human description of the events and goes on into sacred scripture with the account of the Last Supper and the consecration of the species of bread and wine into the Blessed Sacrament and the precious blood. Those things, the quam oblationem and the Hanc Igitur, which we talked about, are already contained in the Sacramentary of St. Gregory the Great. So we know that they're very old, but they are very particular in the sense that they end, so to speak, with those prayers, which are really prayers of offering and sacrifice. They end the part of the narration of the canon, which is a preparatory event to this central point, which is the consecration of the Blessed Sacrament.
6: One thing that we didn't discuss really last time when we left off was the silence that's observed during the canon. That's something I think that can startle a lot of people. What can be said for that in the second look at the canon as we start this next episode?
5: Yeah, that certainly can be a sticky point for a lot of people who assist perhaps for the first time or even regularly at the extraordinary form of the Mass, you know, the older usage of the Roman Rite, because they do see that the canon of the Mass, this part of the Mass that's supposed to be the central, the focal point of the Mass, that part is in silence almost exclusively. So it is kind of strange. That does, as you said, it sort of startles people because they think, well, I mean, if this is the most important part of the Mass, why is it that it's in silence? Why am I, so to speak, blocked from that? Or if it's what I'm there for, you know, for the body and blood of our Lord to be made present, why is it that that is sort of obscured intentionally? Just doing research for, you know, this episode and studying other liturgists and what they say, it is a general consensus, and it's a valid question. It's a general consensus that the canon of the Mass was originally spoken at least louder than it is now, and the Roman liturgy sort of went in the direction of silencing the canon over time, little by little. And this is not necessarily for wrong reasons. It's neither good nor bad. But we have to understand the Roman liturgy, as we may have mentioned before in previous episodes, went in the direction of the sense of mystery in terms of depriving the faithful and the ministers at the altar of the auditory perception of the sacrifice. You know, the senses are dulled, so to speak. The senses symbolically and mystically can't access that mystery. And so to signify that mystery of the sacrifice of the Mass, you know, this thing that we're present to but is still somehow impenetrable, the use of silence is important. Just like in other liturgies, they might not have gone in that direction. In other Eastern liturgies, they block from sight the holy sacrifice of the Mass. There's a kind of screen, that an iconostasis, that blocks the faithful from seeing a large part of the liturgy. Not because they're not supposed to see it, but it's to give them the sense that their senses, our human senses, can't fully access that mystery. And in a similar way, in the Old Testament, in which only the high priest, when he enters the Holy of Holies, performs that sacrifice, so too the priest of the Mass sort of enters into the Holy of Holies at that moment to perform the sacrifice. And so he's separated more and more from the people as he engages that sacrifice. So certainly, historically speaking, we can say in a certain way that the silence at the Mass is an anomaly, or it's not the way that it should be. We could say that legitimately, in the sense that that wasn't the original concept of the liturgy. We see, for example, in the more, and we always go back to this in our shows here, we look at the more antique liturgies that take place, for example, during Holy Week. We see that for many ceremonies, like the Holy Thursday, the consecration of the oils, for that mass at the cathedrals pontifically celebrated by the bishop, we see a lot of these ceremonies of the canon are said out loud. In the same way for the ordination of priests, that part of the pontifical and the canon of the mass is for the benefit of those priests, those ministers, said out loud, whereas it's usually silent. So there are a lot of precedents for that, but we, in our Roman liturgy, we have to understand that silence is not an abuse, not necessarily per se, but a means by which we have greater reverence for the mystery that's there. We don't have to be there to understand everything, and nor can we. You know, there's a part that is truly, you know, despite the silence, even if it wasn't in silence, is inaccessible to us. And what's more important is that, not that we are able to understand each particular word of the canon and know it inside and out, but rather that we're present for the Holy Sacrifice and that we, at Mass, have a sacrificial spirit, that we're dying to ourselves, that we're assisting at something greater than ourselves. And at that moment, we're mystically offering ourselves with our Lord at the sacrifice. We're bringing our little crosses to be planted next to the big one.
6: And so immediately after the consecration, what do the gestures of the priests indicate about what just took place? Obviously, this part of the Mass is the spiritual high point. How is that manifested in the liturgy?
5: So I think what you'd be referencing, which I guess a lot of people see, is obviously immediately after the consecration, both the Blessed Sacrament, Precious Blood, you see that the priest reserves the use of his index finger and his thumb for uniquely the Blessed Sacrament. He doesn't remove his finger, his index finger from his thumb. He keeps them joined together because he's not going to use them for anything else except for the Blessed Sacrament. So you see he kind of has this ring shape with his finger and his thumb on both hands. That's not to create with his hands some kind of symbol, you know, to make some kind of symbolic gesture, but to show that he's not going to use those digits for any other purpose that's not immediately for the Blessed Sacrament. In other words, he touched the Blessed Sacrament with his hands. Until those hands are washed, he's not going to use them again for something profane. So obviously that immediately sets the tone for their being in the presence of the priest, God himself, you know, who is the Holy of Holies. Once the priest is set apart for that function, he doesn't remove himself from that until that function is complete. So he keeps, as long as the Blessed Sacrament is there, he keeps those fingers together. Certainly the rest of the canon, which we'll try to go through, you know, piece by piece here in the time that's left, does show us this, you know, with these profound bows and gestures towards the Blessed Sacrament, the kissing of the altar, the signs of the cross over the altar, which multiply themselves in the following prayers, the Unde Memores. All of these gestures are that of a sacramental presence on the altar. So certainly, you know, in those signs, you know, those physical gestures, the faithful, even though they can't hear the canon, they see exactly that he recognizes something is holy on the altar. God is present on the altar, and so he acts accordingly.
6: With the multiple signs of the cross and the intercessory prayers for the dead, the latter part of the canon tends to mirror the first part. And perhaps we can talk about that in a moment. But at the very end of the canon, there are these signs of the cross with the Blessed Sacrament over the Precious Blood. What is the origin of this part of the liturgy?
5: Right. So there, just at the beginning of your question, you mentioned, you know, like we said before, there is a kind of mirroring of what happened pre-consecration and to post-consecration. There is, as in the beginning of the canon, there's this memory of those who are living. The same thing, there is the memory of those who are dead. In the second part of the canon, there is the same giving of thanks for the wondrous miracles which have led up to the institution of the Holy Sacrifice, just as, you know, in the post-canon, post-consecration, there is also the same references. So we do have a mirroring effect that takes place. The same thing with the gestures, the signs of the cross over the offerings, once they've been consecrated, those still take place to mirror those that took place before, since the consecration was the high part. The part that you mentioned here for the Blessed Sacrament itself, where that is elevated, that's what's known in the liturgy as the minor elevation. Obviously, the major elevation is when the priest extends the Blessed Sacrament above his head and the Precious Blood as well. The
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11: In the name of the Father, and of the Son, and of the Holy Spirit. Amen. Let us pray. O God, from whom all good things do come, grant to us, thy humble servants, that by thy holy inspiration we may think those things that be good, and by thy merciful guiding may perform the same. Through Jesus Christ, thy Son, our Lord, who liveth and reigneth with thee in the unity of the Holy Spirit, God, world without end. Amen. In the name of the Father, and of the Son, and of the Holy Spirit. Amen.
12: Hello, this is Father Jim Netto with the Diocese of Portland, Maine. In Krakow, Poland, on the 2nd of June, 1938, the Lord Jesus himself directed a young Polish Sister of Mercy on a three-day retreat. Sister Faustina painstakingly recorded Christ's instructions in her diary, that is, a mystical manual on prayer and divine mercy. These instructions became Faustina's weapon in fighting the good fight. Jesus began, "My daughter, I want to teach you about spiritual warfare." Secret number two. In desolation, darkness, and various doubts, have recourse to me and to your spiritual director. He will always answer you in my name. This secret counsels us in times of spiritual warfare. Immediately pray to Jesus. Invoke his holy name that is feared in the netherworld. Jesus is our celestial tutor. No matter what befalls us, we must cast ourselves into Jesus' arms. Know that the least trifle of a distraction cannot withdraw your soul from God, since nothing withdraws us from God but sin. If God requires us to walk on the waves of adversity, fear not, doubt not. God will be with you. Have good courage, and you shall be delivered. Remember that if God permits you to fall, like St. Paul, whom he cast to the earth, it'll be to raise you up in glory. All things work together for good for those who love God. Blessed be the holy name of God.

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1: Go into the world and tell every man that you meet, there is a man on the cross.
2: A Catholic take. What you need to know right now. A bold synthesis of inspiration and information. Keeping you up to date on the news and issues from a courageous Catholic perspective.
3: A Catholic Take with Joe McLean starts now.
4: Praise be to Jesus Christ. Welcome back to A Catholic Take, a bold synthesis of information and inspiration. I'm your host, Joe McLean. Praise be to God. It is good to be on with you. We're going to be talking to Michael Matt in this hour. The Vatican issues final warning to traditionalists. That's right. Cardinal Fernandez, you know, the guy who wrote Heal Me With Your Mouth, those erotic books in his younger priesthood. Well, he is issuing this final ultimatum to the SSPX in relation to their upcoming July bishop consecrations. Will they be automatically excommunicated? That is the conversation today with Michael Matt coming up later this hour. Also, there is a new report out, Nigeria's $10 million genocide cover-up. We're going to have Jason Jones on the team from the Vulnerable People Project to talk about why the world isn't talking about or paying attention to the cover-up of Christians in Nigeria when the government is involved. So that is also on the program today, of course. And some good news, I suppose. You might remember the picture that was floating about the interwebs of the Israeli Defense Force soldier who was posing with a statue of the Blessed Virgin Mary, putting a cigarette in her mouth. Well, he has been punished. 21 days of military detention. The guy who took the picture, 14 days. I mean, that's a good start in all. Hey, IDF, give me a call. I've got some ideas on how we might, you know, further discipline your soldiers so that they don't commit such blasphemies and sacrileges and just offenses to Christians around the world. But nonetheless, we're going to talk about that and so much more today. We'll put the show notes up for you at the top of the hour at thestationofthecross.com/ACT. Catch the live stream there for the video. Get the audio podcast there. 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Let's get after it. Let's pray. Do us a favor, though, and share us with a friend. In the name of the Father, the Son, and the Holy Ghost. Amen. Remember, O most gracious Virgin Mary, that never was it known that anyone who fled to thy protection, implored thy help, or sought thine intercession was left unaided. Inspired by this confidence, I fly unto thee, O Virgin of virgins, my mother. To thee do I come, before thee I stand sinful and sorrowful. O Mother of the Word incarnate, despise not my petitions, but in thy mercy hear and answer me. Amen. In the name of the Father, the Son, and the Holy Ghost, and now your saint of the day.
5: Our Lady of Fatima, pray for us. On this day, in the year of our Lord 1917, the Blessed Virgin Mary first appeared to three shepherd children on a hillside near Fatima in Portugal, heralded by three apparitions of the guardian angel of Portugal the previous year. Saints Francisco and Jacinta Marto were just 8 and 7 years old at the time. Their cousin, Venerable Lucia dos Santos, was 10. Only Jacinta and Lucia ever heard the Blessed Mother's voice. Our Lady visited 5 more times, always on the 13th of the month, except in August when the children were imprisoned by a Freemasonic government official. Among other messages, Our Lady urged repentance, recitation of the Holy Rosary, and devotion to her Immaculate Heart, so deeply wounded by sins against her Son Jesus. She also disclosed the famed three secrets to the children, two of which Lucia would reveal in 1941. On October 13th, 1917, as she had previously promised, the Blessed Mother revealed herself under the title of Our Lady of the Rosary and caused the sun to dance in the sky, as witnessed by thousands of people, Catholic and anti-Catholic alike. Saints Francisco and Jacinta died within 3 years. Lucia became a nun and received further messages from Our Lady clarifying the first Saturday devotions and urging the consecration of Russia to her Immaculate Heart. For more about the saints and seasons of the Catholic Church, visit thestationofthecross.com/saints-and-seasons. Our Lady of Fatima, pray for us.
4: And now your headline news. Zeal reports DOJ indicts former Fauci advisor. The Department of Justice has indicted a former advisor to Dr. Anthony Fauci on charges of deliberately attempting to circumvent Freedom of Information Act laws, suggesting a concerted effort to hide pandemic-era government communication from the public. Just News reports Trump bemoans Iran reneging on promises. President Donald Trump expressed deep frustration Monday that Iran had agreed to remove enriched uranium from the country as a part of the ceasefire discussions, only to quietly reverse that concession before it was ever formalized in writing, effectively torpedoing the latest rounds of talks, with a U.S. naval blockade still encircling Iran and Pope Leo XIV continuing to call for a negotiated peace. And Ground News reports Southern California mayor resigns and will plead guilty to acting as an agent for the communist Chinese government. Arcadia Mayor Eileen Wang, 58 years old, has agreed to plead guilty to acting as an unregistered foreign agent for the Chinese Communist Party, admitting she spread pro-Beijing propaganda online at the Chinese officials' direction from 2020 to 2022. And now faces up to 10 years in prison. And those are your headline news. The gospel today comes to us from the Novus Ordo Missae, John chapter 16, verses 12 through 15. At that time, Jesus said to his disciples, I have yet many things to say to you, but you cannot bear them now. But when the Spirit of truth is come, he will teach you all truth. For he shall not speak of himself, but what things soever he shall hear, he shall speak, and the things that are to come, he shall show you. He shall glorify me, because he shall receive of mine, and shall show it to you. All things whatsoever the Father hath are mine. Therefore I said, that he shall receive of mine and shall show it to you. The Gospel of the Lord. Laus Tibi Christi. The Ignatius Catholic Study Bible would say, he will guide you. The work of the Spirit counteracts the work of Satan. The former discloses the full meaning of the gospel. The latter spreads deception and falsehood throughout the world. The point here is that the Spirit continues the teaching mission of Jesus to bear witness to the truth. The guidance of the Spirit is Christ's guarantee that the gospel will not be corrupted, distorted, or misunderstood by the ordained shepherds of the church during her earthly pilgrimage. Father Haydock would say, all things whatsoever the Father hath are mine. The obvious sense of these words shows that the Son hath the same nature and the same substance with the Father, and that he is one and the same God with him. And by Christ adding, therefore he, the Holy Ghost, shall receive of mine, we are taught that the third person proceeds from both the Father and the Son, and that he receives and has the same perfection. Something we talked about yesterday, the procession of the Holy Ghost from the Father and the Son. A Catholic commentary on Holy Scripture would write, whereas towards the world, the Spirit is an accuser from whom there is no escape. Towards the apostles, he is Christ's great substitute to guide them into all religious truth. To render his teaching explicit and clear in detail, Jesus still needed to speak many words, too many for his hearers to take in that evening. He will therefore complete their instruction through that other paraclete. But there's a caveat. This is a great promise, a great gift, a tool in the toolbox, but They must make use of it. They must avail themselves of it. They must cooperate with the Paraclete. They must beg for him to come. They must beg for him to enlighten them. And they must cooperate with that gift, that leadership. They have to participate. God will not make like little robots out of the apostles. They have to ask and they have to participate. And clearly they have free will. They could choose not to ask. They could choose not to participate. The choice is theirs. The consequences are real. Cornelius Alapide, in his great commentary, would say, he will not speak of himself, but by the will of the Father and myself, for he is of both. Christ here alludes to men who are said to speak of themselves when they invent anything out of their own brain and not according to the truth of things. But to speak in this way of himself, the Spirit could not do. But again, Christ wished to teach that the Father and himself were both the source of truth and also of the Holy Spirit himself, and therefore the Holy Spirit would teach the same truth as he had taught. For what he hath heard from eternity, he hears and will hear forever, as deriving it together with his divine essence, both from the Father and the Son. Christ also often said that he spake not of himself, but what he heard from the Father. For to the Father belongs the source of origin and essence and of knowledge. Hear St. Augustine. For him to hear is to know, and to know is to be. From him from whom he proceeds is his essence, his knowledge, and his hearing. The Holy Spirit ever hears because he ever knows. You see, these apostles, they must ask. They must receive. They must be pliable. And they must cooperate. And when they do, all grace is poured out upon them. We'll be back in two.
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10: I came into the Catholic Church a number of years ago. 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Some things came into my life that I had no idea were coming down the pike, but the Catholic Church helped me through that, and I don't know how I would have gotten through those things without the Catholic Church. So I see how much more the Catholic Church is needed now with all the crazy things that are going on. So I'm very happy to donate to the Station of the Cross, and God bless in all you do. Thank you.
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4: Praise be to Jesus Christ. Welcome back to A Catholic Take, a bold synthesis of information and inspiration. I'm your host, Joe McClain. So good to be on with you. Praise be to God. Coming up at 30 past the hour.

0: definitely hold to the fact that there are elements within the power structure, the Nigerian power structure, that are supporting the Islamist violence against Christians. And really embarrassing about this $10 million influence operation that the government of Nigeria is running is I've had P&A budgets on movies larger than that. Israel just approved $750 million increase this year in their influence operations. And India is keeping pace. Israel and flooding the right with money, trying to buy our silence on the persecution of Christians in India. And also the Christian witness against how the Dalit or the quote unquote untouchables are treated. So, Joe, I'm so grateful that you had me on to discuss this topic. This is what Vulnerable People Project 25 years ago, because I saw in the lead up to the invasion of Iraq that the Christians and other minority groups in Iraq would have no say in their interests, and they would be treated as means to other powerful groups' ends. So, for example, take the Assyrian Christians in Iraq. You had the Kurds, you had the Iranians, you had Baghdad, you had Turkey, all of the Gulf states, Israel, Russia, China, United States, of course, all meddling in their country, all trying to leverage aggrieved minority communities to achieve their great powers objectives. And really, who is the only witness in the world for vulnerable ethnic communities and religious communities facing persecution that treats them as an end in themselves? And that has always been the Catholic Church. I think of Ecclesiastes 4:1, where Solomon said, I look all over the world and all I see is oppression. And on the side of the oppressor is power. And on the side of the oppressed, there is no one. And that was true when King Solomon said it. But now we really have the witness of the body of Christ, the fabric of the cosmos is love, the vocation of the Christian urban love, especially those who feel abandoned and lost in this world. And so in Nigeria, yes, the state of Nigeria most definitely is trying to downplay the Islamist nature of extremist violence. But at the same time this was happening, you had the Israeli lobby fomenting interest in Nigeria, if only for a 24-hour cycle, if you remember. Even Bishop Robert Barron came out and addressed the violence in Nigeria. We sent a Tomahawk missile. By the way, you don't deal with Boko Haram with Tomahawk missiles. It's actually a very solvable problem. A Tomahawk is not the solution to the problem of Boko Haram. What is the solution is arresting those men who wear ties, suits and ties, and make frequent state visits to the United States that are funding and aiding and abetting the extremist violence, the extremist violence against Christians. And that's what we're seeing. We're seeing in India, Hindu extremist violence, political Hinduism being used to ethnically cleanse a Christian community from the first century. This is happening in India right now. In fact, the Hudson Institute, which has traditionally been a great advocate for religious liberty, is hosting a conference. We'll be writing about this soon, where they're inviting Hindu extremists who are apologists for violence against the Dalit and Christians and others in India to speak at the Hudson Institute. We're seeing the right flooded with this money. Then we see Zionist extremism, Jewish extremism, Mordor moving through Lebanon, complete ethnic cleansing in Gaza, and trying to rob the most ancient Christian community in the world, the Christians in Betzahor and Bethlehem and Tebe, of their homes, of their churches. We're not, you know, as a Catholic, I would never want to smear Jews or Muslims or Hindus, but this is what, when you politicize religion to serve geopolitical ends, it's no different than these cheeseball, weirdo, evangelical Christian pastors like Pastor Jonathan Hagee from San Antonio, Texas. His rhetoric is more extreme than anything I've probably seen from an Islamist, a Hindu nationalist, or a Zionist. So even our own faith, which is a faith that says we're called to love our enemy and pray for those who persecute us, even our faith is instrumentalized by power.
1: Yeah. Let me ask you this. There's a story came out today, OSV, I think.

0: reporting. Israeli soldier punished after desecration of Virgin Mary statue. I don't know if you saw this, but there was the, you know, there's a lot of these videos of these IDF guys, you know, doing blasphemous sacrilegious things to statues and sanctuaries in Lebanon and other places. Well, in this case, this guy who posed putting a cigarette in the mouth of the statue of the Blessed Virgin Mary, he got 21 days detention. The guy who took the picture got 14 days of detention. I served in the Marine Corps. You served in the Army. Is that enough? Is that good enough in your opinion?
1: Add more action for bar fights.
0: Right, exactly. I
1: had five Article 15s. Each came with like a 45-day yeah. restriction to barracks. So no, but by the way, they're using children as target practice.
0: Right.
1: They're finding mass graves with kids with holes in their hands. Their snipers were shooting holes in the water towers outside of Holy Family Catholic Church and St. Porphyria's Church. They bombed our churches. A tank fired a shell at Holy Family Catholic Church. They're decimating our religious sites in Lebanon. They bombed every Christian hospital in Gaza. In Tibet today, there are renewed attacks on Christians where the settlers, they're going to destroy all the livestock in Tibet. But we at the Vulnerable People Project are committed to stopping this. We're having camera crews actually that are heading to the West Bank right now, and we're going to be documenting over the next several weeks settler violence against Christians in Nigeria. Committed to, we already provide security for almost 50 Catholic parishes and the last synagogue in Nigeria. Our goal is by the end of this year to provide every vulnerable parish in Nigeria with cameras and physical security guards. We as Catholics, you know, we as a Catholic lady, it is our responsibility, really, to make sure that our co-religionists are safe from violence. And this is something perfectly within our control. You know, it costs us $500 a month to provide a security team for a parish in the Plateau State of Nigeria. Mm. $500 a month. It's really unbelievable. I mean, not only are we providing physical security, we're creating job employment and we're training because we hire from the communities we serve to serve those communities. And we give them training. And this fall, they'll be having former Army Green Berets will be going with me to Nigeria to provide the best training in the world to these Catholic men who are guarding the most vulnerable Catholic communities in the world.
0: That's amazing. Let me ask you, okay, I see opinions both ways on this issue online. My question is, when it comes to the Catholic Church in Nigeria, what are the bishops saying? What aren't they saying? Are they being vocal about the persecution? Are they being quiet for fear of the repercussions of that? What does that actually look like in Nigeria?
1: I will say that how transparent and communicative the bishops in Nigeria are with the Vulnerable People Project. We are a Catholic apostolate. We don't work anywhere the church is without first consulting the bishops and working. In Nigeria, we always ask first, would you be interested in us coming to provide security? The answer has always been yes, please. And we actually even provided security for the bishops' conference in Nigeria this past year. Now, that said, you know, in each state, they have different political realities. And I would guess that every bishop is prudentially advocating for his, you know, the church in a way that he thinks it's best for his diocese within the state, within the tribe, communal differences and challenges, because Nigeria is a massive country. I mean, it's a massive country. Yeah. In fact, they say as Nigeria goes, Africa goes. And I do know that there are bishops and priests that are very public, that the most of the Nigerian Catholic community feels betrayed, that they seem to be towing the state line. And this is a great scandal, right? I mean, can I speak frankly, this is kind of the scandal of the hierarchy not communicating consistently. You'll have a bishop over here communicating forcefully and courageously and advocating for the Christians in Gaza. but he'll be silent on abortion. You'll have another bishop, you know, be silent again about what's happening in the Holy Land. But they don't speak a word on the 15 bishops that have been disappeared in China, or the, you know, the horrible tragedy that's been thrust upon Jimmy Lai. Like, we need to speak consistently against power. And the greatest threats to the church right now are China, Turkey, India, and Israel. And that means that we have to be courageous, because there are consequences when you speak up against powerful state actors. And it's quite easy for anyone in politics or in a position of leadership to speak out against an organization like Boko Haram. I'm not saying we shouldn't speak out against them, but I'm not impressed. I'm not impressed when a bishop from the Midwest speaks out against Boko Haram, but he's never said a word about Jimmy Lai or the disappeared bishops or the organ harvesting in China, the Vatican secret deal. He's never said a word about Israel's relentless campaign of ecclesiacide of the oldest Catholic community in the world, or Azerbaijan and Israel partnering together to ethnically cleanse the Christians from Artsakh. This has all happened right under our nose in the past handful of years. And we all need to speak consistently. Sometimes I feel like our bishops and our laity are perfectly aligned with the political spectrum. And so when our side of the political spectrum is right, then the church, then we speak up. And when our side of the political spectrum is wrong, we're silent. And we see this across the spectrum, left and right. That's why one of the reasons why I, as someone who's known, right? I worked for Pat Buchanan. I was worked for the RNC. I was Sam Brownback's national grassroots director. I'm a conservative. That's why I speak out most forcefully on Gaza, because this is where we have the most influence. We need to save these ancient Christian communities. Gaza,
0: amen.
1: India, Syria, Iraq, and we need to stand with the Christians in Nigeria.
0: Amen. Well said. Jason Jones, always grateful to have you on the team. VulnerablePeopleProject.com. Check it out. You know, maybe you can't go stand as security guard for the Nigerian Catholics who are going to Mass and are worried about being shot up or macheted. But the VPP does, and you can support them. So it's kind of a way for you to do that, too. VulnerablePeopleProject.com is their website. Jason Jones, God bless you. Coming up after the break, though, let's have a conversation about the ultimatum made by Cardinal Kiss Me, Heal Me With Your Mouth Fernandez to the SSPX. Michael Matt from The Remnant is up next. Don't go anywhere.
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0: 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God love you. Be to Jesus Christ. Welcome back to A Catholic Take, a bold synthesis of information and inspiration. I'm your host, Joe McClain. Praise be to God. It is good to be on with you. Breaking news today, Cardinal Fernandez has issued an ultimatum, the final one, I suppose, before the consecrations of the SSPX bishops in July. You know, hey, it's another formal, hey, we're going to excommunicate you warning, and we're having a conversation about that with Michael Matt from Remnant, from the Remnant newspaper, Remnant TV. We're going to put links to both of those in the show notes for you. Michael, good afternoon. Thanks for being on the team. Do appreciate you.
6: Yeah. Yep.
0: All right. So this time they really mean it, and it's fresh coming out of Cardinal Fernandez, the guy who wrote the Heal Me With Your Mouth, that among his some of his other greatest erotic hits from his earlier priesthood. But just take us, but just for the, if someone's listening, watching right now, they don't have any clue what's going on between the Vatican and the SSPX. What is the Vatican saying to the society? What is happening here?
6: Well, I suppose it depends on how far back your viewers go with this. This is a very, very old story. They're doing exactly the same thing that they tried to do in 1988. Namely, if you are going to pursue the defense and preservation of the traditional liturgy, the traditional mass, the traditional doctrine, you're going to find yourself running afoul of the Vatican. And it becomes tricky because the Society of St. Pius X, as an organization of traditional Catholic priests, they've changed nothing, Joe, as you know. They've changed nothing at all. They haven't invented anything. They don't have a new position on anything. They're not even accused of, for example, you know, of heresy. And so there's a sort of odd, well, if you disobey the Pope, that's schismatic, which of course it's not. So you have canon lawyers who have been looking at this thing for 40 years, and they're saying, actually, a disobedience like this does not incur an automatic excommunication. And so that's been in limbo for the past, you know, 3-4 decades, with very, very good people on both sides of this divide. And now they just want to do it again. They want to, as of July 1st, there's going to be another set of consecrations because the bishops of the Society of St. Pius X are either dying off or they're getting older. So I don't quite know what the objective is, because there's nothing new here. And you have so many canon lawyers, you have so many great bishops, for example, Bishop Athanasius Schneider, who very, very recently said this is not, disobeying the Pope is not a schismatic act. It's not an excommunicable offense. We're in the middle of a state of emergency, a crisis in the church. And if you want to find evidence of that, it's everywhere. But look no further than Germany, where they want to actually have gay marriage in the Catholic bishops in Germany. So how can the world mistake what's going on here from the Vatican's point of view? You're saying that Allah Father Jimmy Martin, you want to have gay marriage, you want to have gay blessings, certainly, and moving in the direction of women priests and everything else. That's okay. But we certainly can't have the traditional Latin Mass and the traditional priests in our church, to say nothing of the fact that the Vatican doesn't even to truly really even believe in schism anymore, because they certainly don't believe that it's necessary to be in the Catholic Church for salvation. So it's complete chaos. It's crisis. I don't think very many people are going to take it too seriously, but they're going to try it again, just as they did in 1988, which failed miserably, because since then all you've had is a doubling, tripling, and a quadrupling of traditional Latin Mass centers. So it didn't work the first time. It's not going to work this time.
0: I'm not an SSPX guy. I don't go to the chapel. I don't intend to, honestly. But I guess for me, that's why can't we thought we wanted unity. So why not meet? Why not get together? It seems bizarre to me that the Superior General of the SSPX is asked to meet with the Pope, but the Pope won't meet with them. Meets with Axelrod, meets with all kinds of people, which I don't have a problem with, by the way. I mean, the Pope can meet with whomever he wants. I'm all right with that. Why not the SSPX? Why not a negotiated deal here? It seems like maybe Schneider could be tasked to help out as a bishop. Strickland's not doing much these days. He could be put to work here doing this. Cardinal Burke's sitting around retired. Why not put him into action? I feel like a deal could be made where both sides win. Do you think that is possible?
6: Oh my gosh, of course. And I wish you would say what you just said about Cardinal Burke every day. We all should be. Why on earth, if there's a genuine attempt on the part of the Vatican to bring about a reconciliation here, why would you not plug in a Cardinal Burke to be the negotiator or the front man versus Tucho Fernandez, who's just rife with controversy and old sexual garbage and all sorts of problems, to say nothing of doctrinal problems? this just, it's like putting Jeffrey Epstein in charge of the, you know, child trafficking task force. I mean, it's just, it's absolutely insane. And it just doesn't seem to be something that can be taken seriously. Now, Pope Leo, I mean, I guess we could look at the positive side of what might happen here. I don't see that Pope Leo doesn't do something with respect to the Latin Mass July 1st, 2026. So what could happen is a kind of a repeat of the Ecclesia Dei, where they'll lighten up on the Latin Mass, but then also say that the Society of St. Pius X has excommunicated itself. And I just hope, like you say, I hope the traditional Catholic people, not just the traditional Catholic people, but anyone who's tradition-minded, anyone who wants to be faithful to the Catholic teaching and liturgy of the past, I hope they all recognize here we need to learn the lessons of the past 40 years. We need to learn the lessons of 1988. We can come together no matter what the Vatican is doing. That's what happened the last time. Like I say, there are more traditional Latin masses centers in the world today than there were in 1988, obviously. It's been growing exponentially. So in the sense that Fulton Sheen, Bishop Fulton Sheen is going to be beatified, called on the laity to step it up and make sure your bishops act like bishops, your priests act like priests, your popes act like pope. I think we're really called, the lay people are called right now. Here's what we can do. Don't let them divide us over this. There's a revolution in the church. There's a counter-revolution going on with traditional Catholics. The Society of St. Pius X has been very clear. They never started a new church. They never crowned their own pope. They are probably the most outspoken opponents of what's called sedative vacantism in the traditional Catholic world today. I think we can all kind of rest easy and just make up our minds. Whatever you think about this, what's going to happen with the consecrations, we have it within our power to keep our heads, to stay together, and once again, to promote the expansion of the traditional Latin Mass movement because of what's going to happen in this summer.
0: So you think this is going to be more like American politics, where every 4 years that pendulum swings back and forth, and whoever's in office, they get rid of whatever happened before, they issue their new executive orders or whatever. Is it kind of like that in the sense that if July 1st happens and excommunications are doled out automatically, we're going to get a new pope at some point, and that pope is going to go, you know what, this is, and he's going to remove the excommunications. Is it just going to swing like politics? Is that what we're doing?
6: I think that's exactly what's going to happen. And like I say, I think there is a question mark as far as what is Leo going to do? Because so far he's been quite quiet about this. He's been looking into the Latin Mass movement. He's been meeting with various traditional Catholic groups and authors and bishops and, you know, cardinals even. And so one wonders what he would do with this opportunity. Is he simply going to anathematize? He's going to excommunicate the society and do nothing for the rest of the traditional Catholic movement that is still looking for, you know, a reversal of traditional conservatives? I doubt it. I think something probably will happen. The Vatican seems to have a very limited understanding of what this is all about. It's not about liturgical preferences. It's about the preservation of the traditional Catholic faith of our fathers. We are not going to go away. We will die for this. We're not leaving the church, and we're not going to be persuaded to, you know, give up the fight. So I kind of feel like, you know what, bring it on. It's very clarifying. If that's what you guys want to do again with Tucho Fernandez heading up the charge, I think popular opinion with non-Catholics in the world today, but certainly in the Catholic world, many, many people are going to say, okay, we've kind of seen this before. We got the T-shirt. We're not going for it. They've cried wolf too many times in the Vatican over this issue. They've created the crisis, not us. We haven't changed anything. We're just going to continue to practice the faith. And if that makes us pariahs that need to be expelled from the Catholic Church, well, basically what the Vatican is tacitly admitting is that there is no place. They're expelling the Catholic faith from the Catholic Church. They can't get away with this. Not when you have, like I say, the German bishops trying to bless gay marriage and crazy things like that happening all over the church. I don't think it's going to work. I think it's going to backfire. So let's hope they're bluffing. And if they're not, let's make them realize this was another mistake from their point of view.
0: Do you think people, bishops, cardinals, whomever, have been counseling the Pope to go through with this, to not meet with them, to, you know, threaten with excommunication? Do you think he's being counseled in this direction? And if so, by whom?
6: It's hard to say by whom, Joe, but I think we can look back at the last pontificate and see that there are some radical elements. We know this, the radical elements inside the Vatican. And I think that actually Pope Francis, in a way, was tweaking, was trolling that element when he did things like allowing the confessions and the marriage for the quote-unquote schismatic Society of St. Pius X, that was a huge step. Pope Francis, and you know I'm no fan of Pope Francis, but he made it obvious that this would be, if the Society of St. Pius X, if they are in schism, this would have to be the most bizarre definition of schism anyone has ever heard of. They pray for the Pope at every Mass. They have his picture in the back of the church. And the Pope comes along and says, you know what? Your sacraments, your Mass, your confession, your marriage and your confession, it's all fine. It's all legal. Well, it doesn't work that way. You can't give that kind of permission. So I would say there is a strong element in the church that wants to see tradition, in the Vatican, that wants to see traditional faith, Mass, buried forever. And I think to the extent that they were being sort of almost... they were trying to influence Francis. He kind of went ahead and did his own thing anyway. I think you'd have to conclude that that element is still at work today with Leo, and it's going to be really interesting. That's what I say. I'm not actually sitting here dreading July 1st. I think it's going to be very clarifying for everyone when this happens. Find out who those advisors are and see how Leo, how Southside Chicago Leo can be. Is he going to go along with it, or is he going to buck it? We're going to find out.
0: Now, in 88, the automatic excommunications, those were only for... the bishops, did they include the priests in 88? And now with this new one, if this goes through, I guess this includes the laity now as well. Anybody who goes to their masses, are they automatically included as well?
6: It's, to me, it looks exactly the same as 88. Tuscio, Cardinal Fernandez just wrote that today. The bishops will be excommunicated, and those who formally adhere are going to be subject to possible penalty as well. But see this, Joe, if you look back, and I really encourage your viewers to do this, your listeners to do this, there were so many strange things that happened in that regard, because after Ecclesia Dei, after Pope John Paul made that declaration, the Society of St. Pius X bishops have excommunicated themselves automatically after that happened. Just 2 years later, and I'll just break this really quickly, if people can Google it, 2 years later, something called the Hawaii Six happened, in which six traditional Catholics... in living in Hawaii, invited Bishop Richard Williamson, an excommunicated bishop of the Society of St. Pius X, to come in and give them sacraments, give them confirmation for their children, baptism, confessions, and confirmation. In other words, they formally adhered to the schismatic organization, which, according to Ecclesia Dei, brought about the excommunication. So the bishop in Hawaii at the time, Bishop Ferrario, he said, you're excommunicated. And he drafted in a letter of excommunication. He excommunicated those six Catholics again now. And they appealed to the Vatican. At that time, the head of the CDF was Joseph Cardinal Ratzinger. Ratzinger looks at this excommunication decree and says, nah, it's not. That doesn't apply. He reverses the Bishop of Hawaii's excommunication of those people those Catholics who had adhered formally to an excommunicated, supposedly schismatic group. And it's been that way ever since, a very uncertain, a very, you know, waffling back and forth until finally even Pope Benedict himself formally lifts those excommunications at the time of Summorum Pontificum. So it's been very uncertain, and they've been kind of bluffing and rebluffing and backing away all along. And so I think that the people in the society have already looked into this. The faithful, like you say, I'm not Society of St. Pius X either, but there are a million people who have justified it based on the crisis in the church. I don't think they're going to be too terribly worried about this sort of nebulous formal adherence to a schismatic or an excommunicated group of bishops. I don't think it's going to have the effect. As I say, it's like they've been crying wolf in the Vatican for, you know, too many times now.
0: We're going to be right at a break here. I do have some issues with the society. And one of the things that disappointed me in this round of things is that there was an opportunity to have a public debate, a discussion, a dialogue. And I know why they're not doing it. They didn't go for it. But at the same time, I think the bigger picture is, could you imagine how many Catholics who haven't the slightest clue about any of these issues, or why in the world would anybody have a problem with anything that came out of Vatican II, might have been, you know, they might have been like eyes opened and like, what? What are we talking about? So the opportunity to debate those issues, I think, is a loss for Holy Mother Church in general. And then, of course, one of the other things I have with the society, or at least parts, not all, but parts of the society, is they will tell you that the Novus Ordo is harmful to your soul and you should never, ever go there. I don't think that's helpful either. So I want to get your comments on those two things on the other side of the break. And as we talk about this ultimatum coming out of the Vatican by His Eminence Cardinal Fernandez, heal me with your mouth. You know, his books are just disgusting. This guy's in charge of doctrine. This is part of the problem in the church today. And it's causing so much grave confusion and scandal. And yet the SSPX, who wants to preserve tradition, are to be the bad guys. More in 2 minutes. Don't go anywhere.
7: Atheistic scientists claim we don't need God to explain the universe because science is sufficient to get the job done. But is this true? The answer is no, and here's the reason. Science could never negate the need for God because it can't give an exhaustive explanation of the universe. First, it relies on the inductive method in order to validate its hypotheses. As such, scientists can never be certain they've discovered every piece of data necessary to give a complete explanation. They must always be open to discovering something new that could alter their current theory. Furthermore, science presupposes an existing universe to observe and explain. Thus, it could never explain why the universe exists in the first place rather than not. Science has explanatory power, but not enough power to negate the need for God. I'm Carlo Broussard with a ready reason for Catholic Answers, Catholic.com.
8: Here's the question for your non-Catholic friend. Are you lured by the half-century-old shift in Christianity that hails, I am supposed to be blessed with all my needs met, including excellent health, upward financial abundance, and sidestepping any adverse circumstance? Well, here's your three best friendship tools for Catholic evangelism. Number one, sand or rock. 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Tens of millions are reaching for the lures that tickle a natural human quest for life with no heartaches. That is not Christianity as described by Jesus and the apostles. Secondly, there's 73 books, not just 73 individual verses of a dream life. God's merciful action in our life brings us into seasons that are not pleasant. We all struggle with expectations like, take up your cross and follow me. We just can't skirt it. This is a very real part of Christianity. St. Paul said in multiple places, what he suffered as loss, he counted as rubbish in order that he might gain Christ. And thirdly, my take on the lives of the saints. Bluntly said, more went wrong than went right, except at the end. And isn't that what counts? Find me online at Smarty Pants Catholic Evangelist.
0: Praise be to Jesus Christ. Welcome back to A Catholic Take, a bold synthesis of information and inspiration. I'm your host, Joe McClain. Praise be to God. It is good to be on with you. We're going to the after show at the top of the hour where you get to express your Catholic take. I do read your comments on the live video stream, and you can do that. You can check it out at thestationofthecross.com/ACT. Check out the watch live stream. Be a part of the conversation in the after show. Also, tomorrow, no live show. It's Ascension Thursday. We're going to Mass. You should too. And so we'll have a pre-recorded program for you tomorrow. But we're having a conversation about the ultimatum issued by Cardinal Fernandez out of the Vatican to the SSPX. Michael Matt from The Remnant is our guest, Remnant TV, Remnant newspaper. Link into that in the show notes. You should check it out if you haven't done so already. Michael, welcome back to the show. Praise be to God. So the debate angle, I know they've debated this for years. I get that. But frankly, it's never been debated on the public level stage that currently exists. In the past, all going back to 88, that debate has been limited in its visibility. But now is an opportunity because, like, secular outlets are reporting on this. Like, this has gotten global attention. So the opportunity to bring to the awareness of so many Ceruben, Goan, Novus Ordo, average Catholics about any issues whatsoever out of Vatican II or this crisis in the church, like, that opportunity is now better than it has ever been. So to pass that opportunity up, I find that troubling. I would prefer, my two cents here, that they pause the consecrations because like they got nothing to lose. They could pause it for 6 months. They wouldn't lose a thing in that. Have that dialogue, have that debate, and I think greater fruit would come of it. What would you say to that?
6: You know, I'm not a spokesman for the Society of St. Pius X, so I hesitate to, you know, overextend myself. My opinion on that would be, again, what we already talked about. In that they have put Cardinal Tucho Fernandez as point man, I think that almost rules out the possibility of any sincerity. I'm sorry, I just think that's the way it is. If they would put a Cardinal Burke to say he is the point man for us, let's have that debate that you're talking about, I'm sure the Society would do that. And they've already gone to Rome. They've tried to do that. I would also say that we should take into account the long time, I would say for the past even 10 years, the society, I think, has tried to make the case with a little bit less of an aggressive stance, trying to be open to Vatican sincerity, which I think they waited for years to manifest itself, even during Francis's reign. And while they were waiting and kind of pulling back a little bit, I think they had some issues, in-house issues, too, with priests who were becoming, some of their own priests who were being frustrated. They started something called the resistance, and it looked like the society was kind of moving away from the, maybe from the two-fisted fight that it had always been known for. So I think that, my guess would be, as I say, I can't speak for them, but my guess would be that their position vis-a-vis the Mass and the Second Vatican Council, which they do not reject as a legitimate council, and it's a mortal sin of, in violation of charity, in my opinion, to make things up about an order of priests like that. They do not reject Vatican II. They question it like everybody does and has, you know, for a long time. So I don't know. I just think that what you'd have to find is some sort of good faith on the Vatican's part. That they really want to have this debate. And I know that would be guaranteed if they brought in a Bishop Schneider or a Cardinal Burke, if the Vatican did, to have the debate that you and I both would love to see happen. But as it is, I think the society is also, as you say, this is going to be an international incident, what happens on July 1st. And I think that's going to be where you come in and we come in, and lots of people are going to get these arguments going. And I hope we do it in an intelligent way, so that the people you're talking about in the vast middle get to see this incredible discussion. I noticed just today, Newsweek comes out with a story on Cardinal Fernandez's letter to the Society of St. Pius X. So you're quite right. This is going to be the topic of the day this summer. It's all going to come back. It's all on that touchstone of the Latin Mass, which is so wonderful to me because I see Providence there. And there's going to be a lot of opportunities for people to have very, very important conversations, which is why I think the biggest mistake that we could make, even if you disagree a little bit with the Society of St. Pius X, you're not sure how it goes and you're a tradition-minded Catholic, I would recommend, please, for God's sake and the sake of your children, just let it go. Don't try to divide over this between now and January and July 1st. Let's just watch and wait and pray and let this thing unfold, and then go ahead and have the discussions and the debates that you're talking about. And maybe the society will get involved with something more public with the Vatican, but I think at this point, I think they've made up their minds.
0: What about these segments of the society that would say the Novus Ordo is inherently bad for your soul and you should never, ever attend it? I don't find this prudentially good. I think I disagree with it. I don't love the Novus Ordo, frankly. I think it's inherently open to causing great errors and all kinds of issues. I'm very glad that I have access to a traditional Latin Mass in the fraternity that I absolutely love. But at the same time, I disagree with the segments of the society that would say that. How do we respond to that? How does that play a factor in this?
6: I think everyone should be just trying to be as fair-minded as you possibly can. Every group has got its kind of wacky fringe. So if you think about people in the Novus Ordo or, you know, don't know anything about tradition, and they look at the society and they say, oh, they're a bunch of schismatics, they're just terrible, they use the word heretics a lot, which is crazy. No one's ever even accused the society of heresy, but they just dismiss your heretics. And so you have this polarization going on and tribalism going on, and I think there's some retaliation on the part of some of the society people who are tired of being called schismatics, and so they lash out. So you have to determine the weight of the person who in the society who's saying the new Mass is intrinsically evil or the new Mass is invalid. If there's a priest who's saying that, that's something that would have to be discussed very carefully, because the bishops of the society do not say that. They're not at all, like you say, they're not in favor of the new Mass. I think there's a tremendous amount of liturgical abuse going on in the church right now. They don't encourage anybody to attend the new Mass for obvious reasons, but they also stop short of saying it's an invalid Mass, you know, and it's intrinsically evil. So most of them, and I think that those heated debates over the past, since 1967, 69, well, 65, even before that, are based on the evidence and the stats, the number of people who have defected, who've left the church. And we're talking millions of Catholics who simply walked away, you know, and as you pray is how you believe. And there is a lot of concern that no one seems to want to address. Liturgically, what's happened to the Catholic Church has been such a disaster and such a crisis that many, many people, millions, have simply left, they've lost it, they've moved on. And to not discuss that, I think, again, kind of establishes credibility or sincerity on the part of the Vatican. Why aren't you guys addressing the issue here? Do you think synodality is going to compensate for that? Listening to pretty boys who want to have their gay marriages blessed and Their menopausal mothers are angry because the Catholic Church is not nice to their gay sons. That's what synodality is all about, right? And somehow that's going to compensate for five decades of people losing their children, closing the churches, you know, liturgical chaos and apostasy. Well, this is the problem. The Vatican doesn't seem at all sincere about addressing the real problems which millions of Catholics have, and instead they're listening to a bunch of silliness that's all predetermined to change the doctrine of a church. And so I think it does, it angers people, and they, lots of people lash out. I've done it myself once or twice. You kind of try not to, but you lash out when that kind of oversight is going on. It has to be intentional on the part of the Vatican.
0: Oh, we're down to the wire here. Do you think that this, however this comes out in July, is this going to hurt the ongoing efforts to try to get the easing off of Traditionis Custodis on the traditional Latin Mass communities everywhere else? I mean, there's been such a pushback against what Bishop Martin's done in Charlotte, for instance, or the bishop in Detroit, or et cetera, et cetera, et cetera. Will this be tied to that? Will the be more lenient, as Pope Leo has said to the French bishops? Will that get harmed if this goes sideways?
6: No, I think it's just the opposite. I really do. I think that the Vatican is also at a crossroads. I think whatever you think of Pope Leo, it wouldn't make much sense for him to just stick to his guns and just excommunicate and do nothing for the larger traditional Catholic movement. And yeah, so I think it's going to actually have the opposite effect. The Vatican is going to have to show goodwill, just like they were trying to do in 1988 by setting up the Fraternity of St. Peter and everything else. With goodwill, we're trying to be pastoral. Now that completely backfired because the fraternity and the society just doubled the number of Latin masses and nothing really changed. But I think that modus operandi is going to be repeated. The Vatican is going to have to show goodwill. And I don't think that the Vatican could allow whatever the society does to sort of impact and influence the millions who are not in the society, who are tradition-minded, who have the rightful aspirations, as Benedict XVI said, to that mass. That's their right.
0: Amen. So well
6: more
0: said.
6: Concerned about us. I guess
0: out of time, Michael Mack. God bless you. Remnant TV, check them out. We'll see you next time and in the after show.
9: Boston area weather. It's currently 63 degrees with a few clouds. The wind is from the south at 24 miles per hour. The forecast for this evening, cloudy and breezy. The temp about 59. Overnight, cloud-filled skies with a light breeze. We could see some drizzle. Temperature 56 degrees. That's the weather brought to you by iCatholicMobile.com.
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2: Aristocracy is rooted in the word arete, virtue. So aristocracy is meant to be ruled by the virtuous. I don't see anyone like that on the world stage today. Why is that in your view?
3: There's no question that you're correct. You don't see anybody out there with that kind of moral power. And I don't see them out there either. But just because we don't see them doesn't mean they're not there. Our history is pretty much an endless, unbroken series of people that needed to be there when we needed them to be there.
4: Praise be Jesus Christ. This is Father Robert Matteig of the Society of Jesus, your daily host for the Catholic Current, where we bring Christ to the world and the world to Christ. 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As always, let's start with prayer. In the name of the Father, Son, and the Holy Spirit. Almighty God, through the intercession of St. Ignatius Loyola, we ask that you pour forth your Holy Spirit upon us, a spirit of discernment that might hear your voice and obey your command. In the name of the Father, Son, and the Holy Spirit. Amen. Friends, if you wanted to start the day with a case of, well, that would never happen. Imagine this. An American and an Englishman would get together and talk about English kings. You'd say, well, that would never happen. But it is going to happen today. My returning guest is a listener favorite and a great friend of mine, a distinguished and prolific Catholic man of letters. You can find all his good work at jpearce.co, jpearce.co. Joseph Pearce, welcome back to the Catholic Current.
5: It's great to be back. Thanks for having me, Father.
4: Joseph, you know that one of the dangers of specializing in academia is that you come to know more and more about less and less until finally you know everything about nothing. I've been enjoying your series in Crisis Magazine about unsung Christian heroes because honestly, I'm learning about people I either never heard of or knew very little about, or the only things I knew about them were things that weren't true. A case in point today, the Danish king of England who was Catholic. Let's make the case first for why we should be talking about this historical figure today, and then we can go into his story, which I find intriguing.
5: Yes, indeed. Well, you know, the trailer at the beginning of your show said today that aristocracy is meant to be the rule of the virtuous, and a monarchy ultimately should be aristocracy in that sense, is that we want the king to be virtuous. And King Canute, much maligned by stories described in that are misunderstandings of the truth, was a very, very, very Catholic and humble ruler of England. And that's what we need. You know, we need to be ruled by the humble, you know, the exaltation of the humble and the humble being exalted. And that's not what we see in modern politics, but there's a timeless lesson there. The humility and political leadership should be combined, and not humility and not pride and politics.
4: Well, you know, I'm glad you mentioned that, you know, aristocracy is a dirty word in American parlance, of course, but, you know, to be ruled by the virtuous, I think that would be so astonishingly refreshing. We wouldn't know what to do with it. I also think that it would be desirable to be governed by someone who is not only virtuous, but was morally certain that he knew that his governance would be evaluated by God himself. In our times, you know, I think of, the last Habsburg emperor of Austria, who has been beatified, who was acutely aware that he was accountable to God. At the risk of appearing partisan, I fear that we are living in a time where politicians scarcely believe they're accountable to the voters. At most, they're accountable to the donors. But that's another topic for another time. I also want to point out, most people don't think of this when they think of England. They think of the Church of England. They think of Henry VIII. And that's pretty much it. But England used to be known as Our Lady's Dowry. English identity and Catholicism were practically coterminous from the very earliest point in England's history. That has been lost. Can you talk a little bit about Catholicism and English identity? I know you've written about that in your book, The Faith of Our Fathers.
5: Yeah, so that was the focus of that particular book. The subtitle of that was A History of True England. And, of course, the idea that the true England is the England which is true to the truth himself. But you know, the Marian dimension, you're completely correct. So the oldest known Catholic church in England was dedicated to the Blessed Virgin in Glastonbury in Somerset. And it was known as an ancient church in the 3rd century. All legend says that it dates back to about 63 AD, so only about 30 years after the crucifixion, and that's absolutely a reasonable assumption because we know that the Catholicism spread with the Roman Empire. The Romans arrived about 10 years before that, so it makes complete sense that Christian missionaries would have been coming in at that point. So we've got a first century church dedicated to the Blessed Virgin, and then in 1061 we have the apparition of Our Lady of Walsingham, and that became the shrine of Our Lady of Walsingham in Walsingham in Norfolk in England, became the major Marian shrine of Christendom during the Middle Ages. So yeah, England was called Our Lady's Dowry because of this very special relationship that the English feel that they have with the Blessed Virgin. And indeed, you know, even today, the number of churches in England dedicated to St. Mary the Virgin, and of course these are churches built in the Middle Ages, proportionately to other saints, still makes England, if you like, the most Marian enthusiastic nation in the world, probably.
4: And I think it's a tragedy that so much of that got overlooked. And my brief tour of Ireland, looking at older churches, there were references that, according to legend, you know, these churches were once Catholic. But again, that's another topic for another time. Let's begin to dig in on the story of the actual historical person, King Canute, why he's a significant figure in history. And then we'll go on to the next segment about lessons that can be learned from him.
5: Yeah, so if people have heard of King Canute at all, it's concerned with the legend surrounding his, you know, ordering the sea to go back as the king having authority over the waves themselves and being shown to look silly because he gets his feet wet. But that's a misreading of the legend, as we shall see. So what he actually did was to he was being flattered, as kings tend to be, by courtiers who basically said, you know, you are so mighty that even the sea would obey you. So he said, oh, well, let's put that to the test. And he had his throne moved down to the beach. At low tide, and he commanded the tide as it was coming in to turn back. And of course, he got his feet wet. But that was his way of showing his flatterers, his courtiers, that the king has no power except that which is given to him by God. And it's said that he removed his crown at that point and placed it over a crucifix and never wore it again as an act of humility and an act of acceptance that he was under God.
4: That is so refreshing to hear. You know, just in my younger days, I spent about 10 years in the Washington, D.C. area and saw some things and learned some lessons that have stuck with me for all these years. I mean, it seems today that people who would govern us or hold sway over us, don't exercise any humility at all, that don't even think that they are beholden to reality, that they can generate wealth out of thin air, that they can decide that men are women and women are men, that they can decide what in fact is marriage for themselves. And the only humility is a false humility. I remember that candidate for the Supreme Court who said she couldn't say what a woman is because she herself was not a biologist. I think that was a kind of a false humility. We got about 2 minutes left in this segment. Isn't it the case that Canute is not simply a cautionary tale for kings, and I don't think anyone in my audience is a king, but it's for all of us. Aren't we all subject to flattery, at least self-flattery?
5: Exactly. I mean, this is not just applicable to political leaders, although it certainly is applicable to political leaders. It's applicable to all of us, that we have to understand that we have to have humility in our relationship with God, and also humility in our relationship with our neighbors, and indeed, humility in our relationship with our enemies. So it's the opposite of this, you know, puffing ourselves up in pride and believing we're better than everybody else and we can do what we like because nobody has any right to tell us to do otherwise. I mean, this is the antithesis of the modern ethos of doing what you will. It's doing what you should. And then the difference between the two, of course, is that that's the abyss between heaven and hell.
4: Well, yes. And I think that there is a freedom in conforming to reality, because reality is rooted in goodness. Reality is rooted in the Creator God who loved us. And I think one of the reasons why we have this perennial temptation to self-will is that we don't believe that God has the best for us. We don't see ourselves as sons and daughters and heirs of a great kingdom, but we see ourselves as abandoned, as orphans. I don't often quote Heidegger, but he would say, you know, we're simply thrown into existence, into this world where life is solitary, poor, nasty, brutish, and short, to quote another Englishman. And then we are on our own, but the devil has a deal for us. And so that temptation of ye shall be as God, is something we have to warn away from screaming. And I think in the United States, at least, we've set up a political system where so much power and so much money and so much adulation is available to those in power that I think you'd have to be immaculately conceived to resist it consistently. Friends, we come back when we continue our conversation with a Catholic man of letter, Joseph Pierce. Do go to his website to find all of his good work at jpierce.co. That's jpierce.co. Remember, our rallying cry today is Christus Mundo, Mundus Christo, bringing Christ to the world and the world to Christ. 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
3: We Catholics have been given an incredible gift, the papacy, established by Christ himself while he walked on this earth. 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
6: Praise be Jesus Christ. This is Father Robert McTague of the Society of Jesus, your daily host for the Catholic Current, where we bring Christ to the world and the world to Christ. 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My returning guest today is Catholic man of letters, Joseph Pierce. You can find all his very good work at his website, jpierce.co. Joseph, you may recall I said that I lived in London in the mid-90s to study theology, and I found a pub near Trafalgar Square called the Silver Cross, and for a pound, you could get a little scroll that gave the history of the pub. It was a place of hospitality since it was founded by the monks in the 12th century. During the time of Queen Elizabeth, it was managed by the Earl of somebody.

0: more enlightened they were than their ancestors, because they had the good graces to allow what their ancestors would have thought unthinkable, that the Pope of Rome would come to England, would come to London, and speak in Westminster. And then the Pope spoke, and he would speak as well as you'd expect Benedict to speak. And then, as far as I can tell, nothing else happened. The Queen didn't ask to be reconciled with Rome. There were not mass conversions. There was not an explosion of religious and priestly vocations. Things just chugged along as if the event didn't happen. My takeaway from that was the reason why Benedict was allowed to come to London and speak in Westminster is that nobody cares. That even God has become irrelevant. So rather than a cause for celebration, I saw it as a cause for mourning. What do you think?
1: Well, yes, and I think that's true. I'm reminded, actually, when you talk about that, and the problem is indifference, having a nihilistic, sort of cynical disregard for anything really important, of Chesterton's novel, The Ball and the Cross. In that novel, you have the two main protagonists, who are antagonists, if you like, towards each other, Turnbull, who's an atheist, and McKeon, who's a Catholic, and they want to fight a duel over truth. And everybody else in the whole novel is trying to stop them from fighting the duel because they don't think the truth is important. So Chesterton, if you like, was well ahead of the modern acedia of England, saw that basically it's better to actually have differences and to hopefully agree to differ rather than kill each other. But the point is that you do have to think the truth is something that's worth living for, and if need be, worth dying for, and indeed with the Elizabethans, worth killing for in the case of their persecution of the English Catholics. An age when truth matters is obviously infinitely better than an age where truth does not matter. And of course, we see the consequences, though, Father. The tragedy is really not so much in the ignorance and arrogance of those so-called enlightened politicians who allowed the Pope to speak. The tragedy is in the complete dissolution and destruction and implosion of the culture of death, which we see in England today. These people are maybe smug, but they're sitting on something which is disintegrating before their eyes. There is no life and there is no future without Christ, and we see it just by looking at modern England and seeing where it's going.
0: Yes, I agree that, you know, Britain has entered into some very, very sad times culturally. I want to read you a quote from Thoreau, from Civil Disobedience. He said, "The mass of men lead lives of quiet desperation. What is called resignation is confirmed desperation. From the desperate city, you go into the desperate country and have to console yourself with the bravery of minks and muskrats. A stereotyped but unconscious despair is concealed even under what are called the games and amusement of mankind. There is no play in them, for this comes after work. But it is a characteristic of wisdom not to do desperate things." So not to pick on the UK necessarily, but certainly in the West, isn't it the case that most men are leading lives of quiet desperation? Certainly in the United States, men are, they're killing themselves through deaths of despair. Isn't this suggestive that if we're miserable, those are indications of the absence of Christ in our lives and culture?
1: Exactly. What you do not see in modern English life, I mean, I wrote a book, another book on England called Merry England, because England was known as Merry England in the Middle Ages because it was full of the love of Christ and the love of the Blessed Virgin, the love of the saints, and there were feast days and fairs throughout the liturgical year. Well, you look at the modern England and all you have is not even desolation, because if you're desolate, you're desiring solace. If you despair, you desire nothing except oblivion. And that's basically where we're at with not just England, of course, but with the modern world, the Western world. That the irony is the woke, as this new term, the woke will lead to awake in the sense of it will see the funeral of the West and its corpse being buried. But the point is, of course, as Chesterton says, and if we need reminding ourselves, that the Catholic Church has died many times and has risen again from the dead because it worships the God and knows the way out of the grave. So all that we need to do is to ensure that the mustard seed church is there so it can grow in the desert that we find.
0: You know, gosh, I think this is so important. Friends, we're talking today with Catholic man of letters, Joseph Pierce. You can find his good work at jpierce.co. Joseph, it seems to me that we're running into what I spoke about in my book, Real Philosophy for Real People, is McTague's axiom that most institutions would rather die than admit that anyone ever made a mistake.

0: And then McTague's corollary would state that most people haven't matured past the age of 15 and are still invited, still desperate to be invited to sit at the cool kids' table at the high school cafeteria. It seems to me that the church in the West is panting over those very things. They want the approval of Caesar. They want the approval of the court jesters. I mean, we've had rock concerts now in the Sistine Chapel. Not to mention, you know, I survived Elvis masses, polka masses, and John Denver masses. Is it fair to say that the people who are the heirs and therefore should be the stewards of Christendom have lost their way? Do they have some form of collective amnesia?
1: Well, I mean, one of my most recent books, I think we've discussed before, is The Good, the Bad, and the Beautiful, History in Three Dimensions. And the thesis of that book, you know, is that there's the thread of good and evil and of beauty runs through all the centuries of Christendom. But the whole template is to be found in the gospel. And quite frankly, what we see in every generation without fail are the authentic followers of Christ who are being persecuted by Caesar and betrayed by Judas. And that happens in every single generation. Nothing ever changes. So we shouldn't be surprised. This is the veil of tears and the land of exile in which we are marooned in the church militant, the church at war, until we cross the finishing line into the church triumphant, which is already victorious.
0: Well, you know, as I said on the air many times, I'm a dark, brooding, melancholic Irishman with an apocalyptic imagination. And some years ago, I announced the formation of a new club called the People Who Should Really Know Better Club. And a membership is involuntary. I nominate people for membership, and it's not an honor to be nominated for this club. It seems to me, again, there really are people who should know better. Men in the pulpit, and men who have responsibility for helping to catechize the generations. I think that there is tragic evidence of an absence of salt and light in our culture. And my claim is the kind of work that you do, that pointing to the dignity and beauty of letters, and also as well as the heroes and villains of history, this is a way to begin to recover from our institutional amnesia, rather than just going blindly forward with the idea that being a passive recipient of entertainment on a screen is inevitable. We got about 3 minutes left in this segment. Can we talk about how to begin to fight back against the desperation of much of our culture today?
1: Well, yes. I think basically, first of all, you know, that Caesar really has never claimed that one of the things he's aiming for is virtue. He's aiming for power. That's the point of Caesar, of secularism. But to the church, right, is supposed to be the aristocracy in the sense of rule by the virtuous, rule by the saints, or at least should be trying to be saints. So really, when you see corruption within the church, it's much more scandalous than seeing corruption within secular government, which is where you would expect to find it. And I tell people, you know, that we're in enemy territory. That's why we are the church militant, the church at war, the Militus Christi, soldiers of Christ. We want an active tour of duty in hostile land. We shouldn't expect it to be heaven.
0: Right. Joseph, one of my favorite lines from Scripture is from the Acts of the Apostles, when Peter is preaching and somebody cries out, "What are we to do, brothers? How are we to be saved?" I think England, the United States, the West, which used to be known as Christendom, has painted itself into a technological and moral corner of despair. What are we to do about that? Let me offer this quote from C.S. Lewis, and then I'll let you run out the clock on this segment. C.S. Lewis says, "The only palliative to the stuffiness of the present is to keep the clean sea breeze of the centuries blowing through our minds, and this can be done only by reading old books." Your thoughts on that, please.
1: Well, obviously, you won't be surprised to learn that I agree with C.S. Lewis. Basically, that the only thing that saves us from being slaves of our own time is to live in communion with other times. And if we read the great books, we can be in communion with all times. And that allows us to transcend and supersede the nonsense of our own time. If we insist on just being slaves of the zeitgeist, you know, slaves of our own time, we will be as despairing as our own times are. We'll be slaves to the technology, slaves to the bad ideology, the bad philosophy. If we want to save ourselves from that fate worse than death, we should be escaping from our own time to the riches of other time.
0: You know, I mean, so much of we take it for granted becomes so passé so quickly. Most of my students, for example, have never heard of floppy disks. Some older students might have heard of them, but didn't know that floppy disks actually used to be floppy. Students didn't know that a typewriter was considered an exquisite high school graduation gift before you were going off to university. And there was a time when learning how to set the timer for your VCR was an indispensable skill. Those already have become unintelligible. That's true not only of technology, but of ideology as well. I think of Bishop Sheen, who said that whoever marries the ideology of the day becomes its widow in the next. And my concern with my fellow churchmen, who are apparently at least eager to be trendy, don't know what they're wishing for. The mob is fickle. Life is very uncertain. And the only rock to build on is Christ. And I think one of the reasons why our countrymen are having deaths of despair is because the shepherds have not been full-throatedly proclaiming Christ. Now, there are very great and noble exceptions, and I'm sorry to say they are exceptions. So friends, we got a lot of reading to do and a lot of praying to do as well. When we come back, we're going to continue our conversation with Catholic Man of Letters, Joseph Pierce. Do find all of his excellent work at his website, jpierce.co. That's jpearce.co. 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We'll

0: Station of the Cross Catholic Media Network presents Saints and Seasons. On May 13th, we celebrate the feast of Our Lady of the Holy Rosary of Fatima. On this day in the year of our Lord 1917, the Blessed Virgin Mary first appeared to three shepherd children on a hillside near Fatima in Portugal, heralded by three apparitions of the guardian angel of Portugal the previous year. Saints Francisco and Jacinta Marto were just 8 and 7 years old at the time. Their cousin, Venerable Lucia dos Santos, was 10. Only Jacinta and Lucia ever heard the Blessed Mother's voice. Our Lady visited 5 more times, always on the 13th of the month, except in August when the children were imprisoned by a Freemasonic official. Among other messages, Our Lady urged repentance, recitation of the Holy Rosary, and devotion to her Immaculate Heart. She also disclosed the famed three secrets to the children, two of which Lucia would reveal in 1941. On October 13th, 1917, as she had previously promised, the Blessed Mother revealed herself under the title of Our Lady of the Rosary and caused the sun to dance in the sky, as witnessed by thousands of people, Catholic and anti-Catholic alike. Saints Francisco and Jacinta died within 3 years. Lucia became a nun and received further messages from Our Lady, clarifying the First Saturday devotions and urging the consecration of Russia to her Immaculate Heart. Also honored on this day are St. John the Silent, St. Peter de Regalado, and many other martyrs, confessors, and holy virgins. For more about the saints and seasons of the Catholic Church, visit thestationofthecross.com/saints-and-seasons.
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3: Praise be Jesus Christ. This is Father Robert McTague of the Society of Jesus, your daily host for the Catholic Current, where we bring Christ to the world and the world to Christ. 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My guest today is Catholic man of letters, Joseph Pierce. You can find his very good work at his website, jpierce.co. That's jpearce.co. Joseph, since we're talking about England and Catholicism, we have to mention Tolkien and C.S. Lewis. We're both very great fans. You've done, obviously, a deeper study of both men than I have. I'll give you my own personal, very tangential relationship to Tolkien. When I was in London, I lived in Copleston House, which is a Jesuit community named for the great scholar of philosophy, Father Frederick Copleston. And one of the Jesuits I lived with was a Scottish Jesuit, Robert Murray, a great man of letters himself, descended from the Murray family, who was involved in the Oxford English Dictionary. His, I think, uncle or grandfather, Harold Murray, wrote the definitive history of chess. And he was a great friend of Tolkien's. They were linguists together and historians, and I think they were eccentrics together as well. And Father Murray said that his first Mass, when he was ordained, I think in 1951 or thereabouts, his servers were Tolkien himself and his son, Christopher. So that's my very tangential relationship to Tolkien. Now, I want a question for you. C.S. Lewis, I love what he's written. I've read the Screwtape Letters innumerable times. In so many ways, he's so close to being Catholic, and yet he never crossed the Tiber. He never poped. Some scholars suggest that put a strain on Tolkien's relationship. I think I seem to be reading somewhere that C.S. Lewis had murmured that Tolkien doesn't know what it's like growing up in Belfast. Could you open up this conversation about the friendship between Tolkien and Lewis, certainly influential in both directions, and why it is you think Lewis never became Catholic?
4: So yes, that's obviously the million-dollar question, and that's why I wrote my book C.S. Lewis and the Catholic Church. So obviously we could wax on it for 60,000 words as I did then in that book, and we don't have time for that now, so we'll need to cut to the chase. But the key thing is that that first of all, of course, Tolkien was a lifelong Catholic. Lewis was an atheist. he sort of lapsed lukewarm Christian, he became an atheist. His return to Christianity was due in part to his friendship, and in fact, in great part, to his friendship with Tolkien. And in particular, on September the 19th, 1931, Lewis said, when they were discussing their favorite topic, mythology, he mm-hmm. said, but myths are lies and therefore worthless, even though breathed through silver. In other words, that myths are just beautiful lies. And we might like them because they're beautiful, but because they're not telling us the truth, they have no real intrinsic value. And Tolkien then said, no, they're not lies, and then waxed eloquent on what I call his philosophy of myth and of the love of wisdom to be found in stories. And that was so convincing to Lewis that within 2 weeks of that conversation, he had become a believing Christian, and he said in a letter home to his friend in Belfast, Arthur Greaves, that I've started to believe in a Christian God, and the long night talk with Tolkien had a great deal to do with it. So if it wasn't for J.R.R. Tolkien, we would not have the Chronicles of Narnia, because we would not have the Christian C.S. Lewis, something we should think about. But Tolkien said of Lewis that he wasn't an influence in the usual sense of the word, but he was a great encourager. If it wasn't for Lewis's encouragement, Tolkien would never have finished The Lord of the Rings. So the power of their friendship is that without Tolkien, we do not have the Chronicles of Narnia. Without Lewis, we do not have the Lord of the Rings. That's how powerful their friendship was. Now, why did Lewis never become a Catholic? Well, I think you've hit the nail on the head if we have to just to give a very simple answer. It might be too simplistic, but I think there's a large amount of truth to it. The fact that Lewis was raised in Belfast in Northern Ireland, one of the most sectarian anti-Catholic cities in the world, especially when he was growing up in the early 20th century. And Tolkien knew this, actually, that Tolkien did know this, because when someone asked him, why did Lewis never become a Catholic, he laughed and said, oh, it was the ulterior motive, which is obviously a play on the word. Yes. The play on the word Ulster, right?
5: Right.
4: So Tolkien certainly did know that that Lewis was raised to be so rapidly anti-Catholic that although he made major steps in the right direction towards Orthodox Christianity, he couldn't actually finally cross the Tiber because of these childhood prejudices.
5: You know, I'd once heard a story of how contentious life was in Belfast in Northern Ireland at those times. Man leaves his house in the evening and he finds a gun pointed in his back, and the voice asks, Catholic or Protestant? A long pause. And he says, atheist. Another long pause. Catholic atheist or Protestant atheist? So, and that was considered humor back in the day. But it seems to me that there's, I mean, obviously I want everyone to be Catholic. I think that the most important decision one can make is the decision to be a Christian, to pursue him in the church that Christ founded. And the flourishing that comes, I mean, you would know better than I that faithful Catholics make amazing art and literature and saints and so on. Is there any hope in the UK of any kind of, I hate to use the word revival, but Catholic revival? I know there are religious communities right now, Catholic religious communities, who say their number one priority is to raise up a generation of mighty warriors for environmental justice. Are there any, at least, oases in the UK against the reigning secularism?
4: Oh, absolutely. I mean, during COVID, one of the most encouraging things about the whole of the COVID experience was that the bishops of England and Wales reconsecrated England and Wales to Our Lady of Walsingham. And there was actually a reconsecration ceremony at the shrine of Our Lady of Walsingham. And because of COVID, you know, there's no one there. Serving the priest or what have you, serving the cardinal, but it was broadcast live online, streamed, you know, and I can't remember what the numbers were, but we watched it live in the United States. So this was certainly much more high profile than it would have been otherwise. And the number of people going on pilgrimage to Walsingham has been increasing consistently since the revival of the shrine 100 or so years ago. And ironically, this is a paradox worth pondering.
6: that the largest single pilgrimage to Walsingham now is by the Tamil community. So, you know, I have complete faith in Jesus Christ, and it may well be that it will be Catholic immigrants that will be the mustard seed to re-evangelize my own country. And if that's the case, I will rejoice.
5: So just, the Tamils, they're an ethnic minority from Sri Lanka, aren't they?
6: Well, no. The Tamils in Sri Lanka, I think, are actually mostly Muslims, but the Tamils are a wider community in Eastern India. And the Tamils on the mainland, many of those are Catholics, and many of those are now in England, and they have this great devotion to Our Lady of Walsingham, and they have two annual pilgrimages, and they're the largest single pilgrimages of any group to Walsingham. But the numbers attending, a number of pilgrims at Walsingham is going up, and I think that the seed of for the reconversion of England will be from that shrine, the Blessed Virgin, Our Lady of Walsingham, Our Lady's Dowry. That's where the revival is going to spring from.
5: And you know, in the United States, there is the Anglican Ordinariate, which is headquartered in Houston. In fact, at their mother church, Our Lady of Walsingham, I was there when Bishop Fiorenza consecrated it about 20 or so years ago. There are lots of folks who don't know about the Anglican Ordinariate. I think it provides an amazing opportunity for people who want Catholic tradition and also love the English language. Can you talk some more about that, please?
6: Yes. Well, this is a great initiative of the late, great Benedict XVI. There were a lot of Anglicans that were dismayed by the abandonment of Christian orthodoxy by the Anglican Church. The bringing in of priestesses, amongst other things. And so in his charity, he made a way by which Anglican priests could be fast-tracked into the Catholic Church. And so I was actually at the Our Lady of Walsingham in Houston, Texas, only about 5 or 6 weeks ago. And when I'm there, and it's astonishing, by the way, if you go back there, they've now developed this school, and they've got 10 acres of beautiful land, built school on it. And I always feel when I go back there, I'm thinking of the words of a poem by Rupert Brooke, you know, that there is a corner of Houston, Texas that is forever England.
5: Right. And I think that there are those little bright spots there. I had a privilege once of visiting St. Margaret Mary Church in California. And when you walk inside, you feel like you're in a little country church in England, and the acoustics are just right for chant and polyphony. And my hope is that people will be willing to rediscover the treasurer's artistic, spiritual, literary of English Catholicism. Joseph, we got just about 3 minutes left. Could you talk about Father Benson and the Lord of the World very quickly?
6: Absolutely. So Robbie Hugh Benson, Father Benson, was the son of the Archbishop of Canterbury, the Anglican Archbishop of Canterbury. So you might say, in some sense, the Anglican Pope. So his conversion was very, very controversial. He was an Anglican priest. He then became a Catholic priest for a period of about 10 years, 1903 to his death in 1914, was it? He wrote several best-selling novels, including Lord of the World, which was a futuristic novel in the same sort of genre as Brave New World and 1984. But I think in many ways, more prophetic of where we find ourselves now, because basically he sets a scene where secular fundamentalism is on the rise, where religion is not tolerated in the name of tolerance, where peace is proclaimed in the name of euthanasia. It's the culture of death, seemingly triumphant. And in the midst of this, you have a handful of potential martyr Catholic priests and a good pope who are standing firm. It's a wonderful novel. I've read it several times. I've written about it several times, and would recommend that your listeners check it out. Lord of the World by Robert Hugh Benson, or R.H. Benson.
5: And he also wrote about the Elizabethan martyrs and Edmund Campbell. Was it Come Rack, Come Rope?
6: Several historical novels set in the period of Elizabethan England, including Come Rack, Come Rope, which of course the words that the Jesuit martyr Edmund Campion uttered in one of his writings. It basically just shows the tyranny of Elizabethan England and and the persecution and execution of Catholics in general and Catholic priests and Jesuits, in fact, in particular.
5: Oh, goodness. You know, the Elizabethan martyrs, they made some very, very great Jesuit martyrs. And one of the reasons that I found the call to the Society of Jesus so compelling is when you think of, you know, Edmund Campion and Robert Sowell and Nicholas Owen, their willingness to face all and everything so that Christ could be brought to their neighbor, so that Christ could be brought to their fellow countrymen. I found that so compelling. And I said, whatever it is that inspired them, I want to know who that is, because I spent most of my 20s working at jobs I didn't want and didn't like, and working with and for people who were miserable. And what I found in the Jesuit martyrs of Elizabethan England was a good reason to live and a good reason to die, and the ability to be eloquent about it all along the way. And as a lover of words and a lover of language, I found that enormously compelling, and I still do today. Friends, we come back and continue our conversation with distinguished Catholic man of letters, Joseph Pierce. Check out his very good work at his website, jpierce.co. That's jpearce.co. Be part of the conversation. Follow what we're following by following us on Gab. That's gab.com. The channel is The Catholic Current. And you can influence the conversation. You can contact us at thestationofthecross.com/askfather. Comments, questions, objections, recommendations, objections. We read everything that you send to us. Just remember, don't go to confession via email. There's no privacy in email. We're back in just 2 minutes. Please do stay with us.

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1: Hi, my name is Nathan Wakefield from the St. Thomas More House of Prayer. 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Best of all, participants will have the experience of praying the Liturgy of the Hours in common in our beautiful chapel throughout the retreat. 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
3: Praise be Jesus Christ. 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My returning guest today is Catholic man of letters, Joseph Pierce. Find his good work at his website, jpierce.co. That's jpearce.co. Like all good conversations, Joseph, we wandered quite a bit. We're talking about the true story about Danish-English King Canute, who was a genuine Christian and a humble man. We talked about the Catholic faith and the history of England, and really for any culture to flourish and for humans to thrive, we all need to have our come to Jesus moment, preferably come to Jesus within the context of the one church he founded. What's your takeaway? What do you want people to remember from this lesson of King Canute? And tell us more about why you're writing the series on the unsung heroes of Christendom.
4: Yeah, so obviously the article on King Canute is part of that series, which I'm currently writing for Crisis Magazine, and which I hope will basically be published as a book. You know, we all know the very well-known saints, and we also know the very well-known kings. And as regards the latter, it's a somewhat tragic, perhaps, that we all know King Henry VIII, and very few of us know about King Canute. Or indeed, very shortly after King Canute, because he was the 11th century King of England. We also have St. Edward the Confessor as actually a King of England who was a saint. So this juxtaposition of, should we say, secular power and real humility and love of Christ is something which is necessary for a healthy government. And we see it in the reigns of King Canute and the reigns of St. Edward the Confessor. We see its absence in the reigns of tyrants such as Henry VIII. And beyond that, the series is just to bring to people's attention those heroes of Christendom, so of Catholic civilization since the time of Christ, that aren't as well known perhaps as they should be, and that can come in all sorts of shapes. It might be people that were very well known once but have been forgotten, or people who have just never really been as well known as they should be. So my plan for the series, if you like, my inspiration for the series was to basically make these real gems of Christendom, these heroes, better known to a world that's neglected them for whatever reason.
3: Well, you know, when I think of who are held up as role models these days, you know, the literal and figurative rock stars, I begin to cringe and I want to avert my eyes. I don't know what parents would do these days. You know, I'm a great fan of the scholar and man of letters, John Senior. And he said the first thing you need to do with your children before they reach university age is to expand their moral imagination. Because the, you know, the virtuous and the villainous show us what's possible in terms of human nature, that one can be a great saint and one can be a moral monster as well. And one of the best ways to communicate that, especially to younger children, is through very vivid and dramatic stories from both literature and history. So so friends, if you've got young kids, take their games away and read to them and read with them. And John Senior's book, The Death of Christian Culture, he's got a list of 1,000 books you should be reading with your children between 5 and 18. Joseph, what advice would you give to parents for setting the tone within their home for what passes for entertainment and what passes for culture? There are folks who wouldn't let strangers through the front door, but they let the strangers and nefarious strangers in through their Wi-Fi. Do you have any advice for parents?
4: Yes, absolutely. So I grew up with my parents never read to me, and looking back now, we have a handicapped son who's never going to be able to read, but we also have a 16-year-old daughter, and I have very, very fond memories of the 10 years or so from when she was about, say, 2 or 3 to when she was about 12 or 13, when, you know, I would read to her every evening before evening prayers, and then my wife would read to her once she went upstairs to bed. She would normally do the American children's literature plus Jane Austen. She reserved Jane Austen for herself. And I would read, you know, so we read the whole The Lord of the Rings with Hobbit, all the Chronicles of Narnia, and I could list loads of others. But for me, apart from the fact I think this was crucial to our daughters baptizing her imagination and spending healthy time away from anything that's plugged in, it was also a great moment of bonding for us. And really, I think many of my fondest memories of raising our daughter were these, you know, hour or so every evening when we sat down and read, and I read to her. And I would absolutely say that's indispensable. And also I would say one other thing, sit down together, at least for the evening meal, then don't have technology on except at certain times for certain limited periods with the children. You know, we don't want, as you say, you have strangers in your house, you allow evil and poison in your house via the Wi-Fi or via the TV or via whatever. So be very, very aware of that and live in a real world and not a virtual world.
3: Well, you know, I think that is so important. I mean, one of the best gifts that we can give to our children is to say, you are worth my time. And I still remember last year I was sitting at an airport and I was looking at a woman who was absolutely lost in her device, and sitting next to her was her toddler who was absolutely lost in his device. And I said to myself, each one is so lost in their respective devices that either one could wander off for hours and neither one would know until it was too late and until there was tragedy. And likewise, for meals, you know, Theodore Dalrymple, an Englishman who before he retired was a doctor and psychiatrist working in the British prison system, said that he worked with a crop of very violent, very young criminals. And one of the things they had in common was they never had a meal with another human being. They warmed things up in the microwave and they fed, but they never dined. They never learned how to delay gratification. They never learned the art of conversation. They never learned the enjoyment of sharing basic things like a meal with another human being. That's a terrible form of poverty. Joseph, we got about a minute left. What's your current project?
4: Well, you know, I'm currently teaching at Ave Maria University with your good friend, Father Fezzio, fellow Jesuit. We're down here this week and next week on Tolkien and Lewis. I must confess, I'm so overcommitted at the moment with online teaching, editing, traveling around, giving talks. I'm not currently working on a book, which is making me pine. So sooner or later, my wife will tell you I'm never happy when I'm left alone to write a book. When I'm not being left alone to write a book, so I could be happier, put it that way.
5: Well, Cicero said that if you had a garden and a library, you pretty much have everything you need, and I do find that prospect wildly attractive. 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I'm a city boy, and the only green I grew up with was it involved green paint. But that's another story for another time. Joseph Pierce, thank you for being a man of faith, a man of letters, and thank you for being my friend and a friend of the show. God bless your very good work, and I do look forward to next time.
4: Thanks so much, Father. 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
5: 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Through the intercession of Our Lady of Mount Carmel, may mighty God bless you, Father, Son, and Holy Spirit. Go in peace, and please do pray for me, for I am a sinner.

0: Houston area weather. The temp 64 degrees with a few clouds. The wind is from the south at 23 miles per hour. The forecast for this evening, cloudy and breezy. The temp about 59. Overnight, cloud-filled skies with a light breeze. We could see some drizzle. Temperature 56 degrees. And then tomorrow, it will be overcast with some wind with a chance of heavy rain. The temp about 55. 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
1: Queen of Heaven, rejoice. Alleluia.
2: The Son, it was your privilege to bear. Alleluia.
1: Has risen as he said. Alleluia.
2: Pray God for us. Alleluia.
1: Rejoice and be glad, O Virgin Mary. Alleluia.
2: For the Lord has truly risen. Alleluia.
1: Let us pray, O God.
2: Thou hast pleased to give joy to the world through the resurrection of thy Son, our Lord Jesus Christ. Grant, we beseech thee, that through the mediation of the Virgin Mary's mind, we may come to possess the joys of life everlasting through the same Christ our Lord.

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1: Our first sermon for today is entitled St. Robert Bellarmine and Our Lady of Fatima.
2: In the name of the Father, and of the Son, and of the Holy Ghost. Amen. What is at the forefront of all of our thoughts today is the celebration of Our Lady of Fatima, the apparitions which began on this 13th of May in 1917. As I have reminded you in past sermons, this is a day which has always been in some way consecrated to the Blessed Virgin Mary. In antiquity, today was the feast of Regina Martyrum, Our Lady, Queen of Martyrs. It was, in fact, the original All Saints' Day. And it was celebrated on this day in commemoration of the dedication of a pantheon in Rome. It was formerly a pagan temple, converted into the church in honor of all those who had laid down their lives for Christ, and under the patronage especially of the Queen of all martyrs, Holy Mary. Later on in time, in many times and places, there was a devotion today to Our Lady of the Blessed Sacrament. This, however, was never a title which became a feast on the universal calendar. Finally, in the 20th century, this became the feast of a holy doctor of the Church, St. Robert Bellarmine. Today, for Holy Mass, I'm using a missal from the time of Pope Pius XI, especially to remind myself that it was this holy pontiff who at long last canonized Robert Bellarmine. His cause had been opened from the moment of his death. Veneration of the Christian people desired his canonization for many centuries. It simply did not get accomplished until the reign of Pius XI. Therefore, this was not yet officially the feast of St. Robert Bellarmine at the time that Our Lady appeared to the shepherd children in 1917. Nor was there much reason to think that it would one day be the feast of St. Robert Bellarmine. St. Robert Bellarmine died on a feast which was very dear to him, the Feast of the Stigmata of St. Francis, September 17th. And in the traditional Roman calendar, that is not his feast day, since it was already occupied by the Feast of the Stigmata. Nevertheless, Our Lady, appearing to the children at that time, of course knew full well that one day, May 13th, would be the feast of St. Robert Bellarmine. And though it might seem that, apart from the fact that he was a saint and a doctor, and of course, had true devotion to Our Blessed Lady, apart from these things, it seems perhaps that there is no reason to insist on any particular relation between this feast day and Our Lady of Fatima. I will do my best today, since I have not done this before, to offer some short reflections on this relation. We must understand, first of all, that St. Robert Bellarmine is rightfully, or should be rightfully, known as the great defender of the rights of Holy Mary in these dark modern times. He was a brilliant scholar, certainly among the most brilliant of his time, right after the Council of Trent. And of all his great works, perhaps the most well-known, one which was deeply admired by our dear St. Francis de Sales, was his De Controversiis, his great explanation of the Catholic faith and his response to all of the Protestant attacks of that time. One might think that our dear St. Robert, perhaps moved by a sort of prudence, might have wished not to insist too much on the prerogatives of Our Lady at that time, rather simply to defend veneration of the saints, and particular special veneration of Holy Mary, and after that to let the matter be, to insist rather on winning the argument on perhaps what one might consider to be more pressing theological questions, the primacy of the Roman Pontiff, the truth of the seven sacraments, especially of the Holy Mass and Holy Eucharist. St. Robert did quite the opposite. He insisted in that time of the Protestant revolt, in fact, that this was precisely the time to proclaim Our Lady's Immaculate Conception. He even wrote to the Pope, asking, as a humble son of the Church, cardinal though he was, whether this infallible definition might be opportune at this time, and then proceeded to go into a lengthy argument why defining the Immaculate Conception at that very time would be truly the best thing that could be done. Furthermore, he insisted that it would not be necessary to convoke any council to do this. The Pope himself could simply define it as a divinely revealed dogma. The Pope did not act immediately on his advice. Generations would pass until finally Blessed Pius IX in 1854 would do precisely as St. Robert Bellarmine had advised, that is, without convoking a council, with the fullest of his apostolic authority, define the Immaculate Conception of Holy Mary. Furthermore, I would think that that Holy Pontiff had in mind very much what St. Robert was thinking in his time, for his original intention was for the definition of the Immaculate Conception in 1854 to be published as one document along with his Syllabus of Errors, his condemnation of all the errors of the modern world, because he wanted to give this victory to Our Lady, destroyer of all heresies. As it turns out, on the advice of certain of his theologians, Pius IX would wait 10 years. He would wait for the 10th anniversary of the definition of the Immaculate Conception to release his Syllabus of Errors. But this is very much what St. Robert had in mind in his time, that the victory over the Protestant heresy should be a victory of our Immaculate Queen. We must insist today that the theological preparation which St. Robert Bellarmine gave in his time to the definition of this doctrine certainly paved the way for the veneration of the Immaculate Heart of Mary, which would come especially with the apparitions at Fatima. But I would like to close these thoughts today by reading to you a prayer of St. Robert Bellarmine, and if we take the time to meditate on it, I think we will find that this prayer is truly prophetic concerning what will come with the triumph of the Immaculate Heart of Mary. Virgin adorned and clothed with the sun, grant me thine aid. Virgin most beautiful, mystical rose, take abode in my heart. Virgin most chaste, all undefiled, grant me true peace. Virgin, deserving of all honor and praise, give me thy love. Virgin elect and full of all grace, lead me to God. Virgin most blessed, star of the sea, dispel the storms besetting me. Virgin most virtuous, holy and sweet, show me the way. Virgin illustrious, with thy burning light, enlighten thou my mind. Virgin, more precious than jewels or gold, make reparation for me. Virgin most worthy of all praise, mother, daughter, and immaculate spouse. Virgin and mother, make me more pleasing to Jesus thy Son. Virgin most innocent of any stain or fault, make me more worthy of God. Virgin enriched with every gift and grace, obtain the remission of my sins. Virgin most pure, grant me to enjoy the bliss of heavenly love. Virgin, thou lily among thorns, I pray thee for the grace of a happy death. Virgin more rare than the rarest dream, bring joy to my heart. Virgin so great there is none like thee on earth, bring peace to my soul. Virgin most true, loving mother too, Virgin Mary. Amen.
1: 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Our next sermon is entitled Great Advice for Saving Your Soul.
3: Praise be Jesus and Mary, now and forever. In today's gospel, we hear our Lord say, blessed are those who hear the word of God and observe it, or keep it. That's Luke 11, verse 28. These words of the Savior remind us of the office of a prophet. A prophet is someone who speaks the word of God to us, on the one hand. And on the other hand, a wise person or blessed person is someone who hears God's word and takes it to heart and puts it into practice. Our Lord even somewhat astonishingly says, he who receives a prophet because he is a prophet will receive a prophet's reward. Matthew 10, verse 41. So there's a great reward in store for embracing the words that God's prophets share with us. Today we celebrate the Feast of Our Lady of Fatima. In Portugal in 1917, Our Lady was clearly operating in the role of a prophet, not only predicting future war and the spread of what she called the errors of Russia at the time, but she was also speaking God's word directly to us, her children. One of her key messages at Fatima was on the reality of something that people would like to wish away or explain away, namely the truth about hell. To the three children of Fatima, Lucia, Francisco, and Jacinta, Our Lady presented a vision of hell as a great sea of fire with demons and the souls of the damned horribly suffering together in that torment. After the vision, Our Lady told the children, she said, you've seen hell where the souls of poor sinners go. To save them, God wishes to establish in the world devotion to my Immaculate Heart. She also gave the Fatima seers the prayer that we recite at the end of each decade of the Rosary when we say, O my Jesus, forgive us our sins, save us from the fires of hell, and lead all souls to heaven, especially those in most need of thy mercy. That's from Our Lady, that prayer. The Blessed Mother had said to Lucia, the oldest of the children, she had said, pray, pray very much and make sacrifices for sinners, for many souls go to hell because they have nobody to pray and make sacrifices for them. And little Jacinta, in her dying days, said that more souls go to hell because of sins of the flesh than for any other reason. Presumably, Our Lady had shared that sad truth with the children as well. Living in a culture like ours, those words should give us much to reflect on, and they should be received as the words of a prophet. The reality of hell and its eternity, the fact that it is an endless punishment, are clearly affirmed in our Lord's teaching, his preaching, and in the New Testament in general. In Mark 9:48, Jesus calls hell the place.

warnings, adds that what will make the second death, meaning hell, so hard to bear is that there will be no death to end it. There'll be no death to it. Our Lord's words are not empty threats either. As St. Gregory the Great noted, he said, if God threatened us without ever intending to fulfill his threat, we should call him deceitful instead of merciful. And that would be sacrilegious, said St. Gregory. And he's right about that. Even earlier in the second century, St. Justin Martyr had said this. He said, lest anyone repeat the claim that our statements that sinners are punished in everlasting fire are not just boastful words calculated to instill terror, and that we want men to live a virtuous life through fear, and not because such a life is pleasant, I will make this brief reply, he says, that if it is not as we say, then there is no God, says St. Justin. If there's no eternal hell, there is no God. In other words, if eternal life is real and true, so is eternal punishment. Why? Because our Lord affirmed both of them. St. Jerome had compared hell to a city that, in his words, is fortified against exit, but it's always open for entrance, he said. You can get in, but you can't get out. Even the recent Catechism of the Catholic Church of Pope St. John Paul II affirms our Lord's teaching on hell, saying in paragraph 1035 that, quote, immediately after death, the souls of those who die in a state of mortal sin descend into hell, where they suffer the punishments of hell, eternal fire. And then it gives a list of the creeds and of the church and church councils from various centuries that reaffirm this teaching. Before that, in paragraph 1033, it says this, to die in mortal sin without repenting and accepting God's merciful love means remaining separated from him forever by our own free choice. This state of definitive self-exclusion from communion with God and the blessed is called hell. So it's an act of loving kindness and love and kindness that on the part of Jesus and Mary and the church that they warn us about the reality and the danger and the truth of hell. It's love and kindness that make them share the hard truths with us. If Jesus and Mary hated us, then they would just encourage us to sin and not care about the consequences, as the devil does. If they were indifferent to us, then they'd never warn us about driving off of this spiritual cliff. No, instead, they love us abundantly, and so they warn us to use our freedom wisely, to literally not throw away our lives. As St. Augustine said in the City of God, he said, if a man disdains the divine will, then he can only use his own will to his own destruction. God is the source of all that is good. He is the source of life, of love, of beauty, of mercy, of forgiveness. From him flows all truth, all wisdom. His presence is the joy and the fulfillment of his creatures. We were literally made not only by him, we were made for him. And as Franciscans, we would add with St. Paul that we were made especially for Jesus Christ himself, as St. Paul notes in Colossians 1:16. The sad truth is, though, that we can, and many people do, reject the source of all that is good. They reject the Lord for whom they were created and in whom they were meant to find eternal happiness. As Pope Benedict XVI noted in his March 25th, 2007 homily, he said, Jesus came to tell us that he wants us all in heaven and that hell, of which so little is said in our time, exists and is eternal for those who close their hearts to his love. And Pope Francis in his 2016 Lenten message says, quote, the danger always remains that by a constant refusal to open the doors of their hearts to Christ, who knocks on them and the poor, the proud, the rich, and the powerful will end up condemning themselves and plunging into the eternal abyss of solitude, which is hell, said the Holy Father.

0: Those who are saved by God's mercy and his grace. Those who are lost are so through their own fault, not through any fault of our Lord, but through their own lack of openness to God's love and his forgiveness too. Remember that I was once in a nursing home. I wasn't there in a nursing home. I was helping out in a nursing home for a brief time when I was a novice with the Jesuits back in 2003. This was in upstate New York. There was one elderly man in the nursing home. He didn't believe in God and showed no openness to the truth whatsoever, even though the nursing home was clearly his last step before entering eternity. When I asked him about his wife, the man said that she had passed away a number of years ago, and he flippantly added with a sarcastic gesture, he said, I'm sure she's up there in hell with the rest of them, he said. He was totally oblivious to the cliff that he was driving off of. Bitter sarcasm was the one thing that he was holding on to, kind of in the last moments of his life. May I please say a prayer for that man? Hopefully he opened his heart before the Lord came to meet him. But how many people in our culture are actually like that? So spiritually blind that they know not what they do, as Jesus says from the cross in Luke 23:34. Many people walk in darkness, they just don't know where they're going. What's the solution to this that our Lord presents to us at Fatima? Very simply, four things: repentance, prayer, penance, and devotion to Our Lady's heart. So repentance means turning away from, abandoning our sins, first and foremost our mortal sins, but also making an effort to avoid venial sins as well. Prayer means turning our minds and our hearts to the Lord. It means developing a deep and committed relationship with him, a relationship in which we thank him, learn to praise him, learn to humble our hearts before him, share our hearts with him, also ask him for whatever we need. Penance means, most importantly, making a good, sincere confession and frequenting the sacrament of confession. It also means saying no to ourselves, to our selfish inclinations, to mortifying our senses. We have to mortify ourselves. And devotion to Our Lady's Immaculate Heart, that means loving her in the same spirit of St. John, who, under the cross, took Mary into his own home, as we read in John 19:27, where literally the Greek text there says he took her into his own, meaning into his own heart, as well as into his own home. Lastly, our Lord and a number of the fathers of the church, echoing Jesus' teaching, tell us that we can avoid the fires of hell also by performing works of mercy, by doing good to those around us and to those who are less fortunate than us. In this way, the poor and the miserable and the sinners, who are our beneficiaries in this life, they become in a certain sense our benefactors in the next life. They will repay us in eternity, or rather, God will repay us in eternity for the good that we have done to them and for them. So let's ask Our Lady then for the grace to take to heart the words which she spoke to us and to her children at Fatima, so that we can avoid the disaster of eternal punishment and receive a prophet's reward in paradise for heeding her warnings. Praise be Jesus and Mary, now and forever.
1: We hope you enjoyed that sermon entitled, Great Advice for Saving Your Soul. Our next sermon is entitled, St. Peter de Regalado, Be Set on Fire for the Lord.
2: Be you then also ready, for at what hour you think not, the Son of Man will come. My dear friends, today we celebrate one of the many, many, many Franciscan saints in the over 800 years of Franciscan life since the day of St. Francis in the 13th century. I remember when I was in America years and years ago, when I was a young man, a young boy, I went to St. Francis of Assisi Church in 31st Street and 6th Avenue, between 6th Avenue and Broadway, right down the block from the great Macy's department store, right near Pennsylvania Station. And when I went into the church, I saw this giant mural of all the Franciscan saints on the behind the altar, one of which that stood out was somebody in red. I didn't know who it was, but it was St. Bonaventure, a cardinal. And all the other Franciscan saints, over hundreds of them, hundreds, men and women. And I'm sure one of these was St. Peter Regalati, the reformer, Franciscan reformer, in the 13th to 14th, 15th century in Spain. And he was a child of great blessings. Even from his earliest, tenderest years, he was very prayerful. And even at 10 years of age, he told his mother he wanted to join, at 10 years of age, the Franciscan order. His mother thought he was too young and tested him for 3 years. And finally, at 13, he entered the Franciscan convent. It was done, that was the way it was done in those days. Young men, young boys could enter early in life. In a way, it was still done when I was around, because we had what we call juniorates, where young men would enter the Franciscan order right out of grammar school and prepare in high school for entrance into the novitiate, postulancy in their last year of senior year. You have to take your hats off to those young men, as it were. And there were some wonderful vocations that I saw of young boys who emerged, of course, as Franciscans. St. Peter Regalati was absolutely unbelievable. And it's a credit, too, of course, to him and to the grace of God. And God says, we saw yesterday in the Divine Mercy, how he told St. Faustina, when I find a soul that loves me, I fill it with such an abundance of grace that it radiates grace to all those around him. This was St. Peter Regalati. He radiated grace to all those around him. And he emerged as the superior of this reformed group of Franciscans after a few years of living in the traditional convent. And this was certainly a most desirable reform and way of life. Franciscans, in a way, are always reforming, constantly going back, trying to learn from the Father, St. Francis, how to be a good Franciscan. St. Peter did this so beautifully. He prayed much, sometimes whole nights in prayer, and he fasted 9 Lents a year, 9 Lents. A Lent is 40 days, 9 times 40, 360 days a year he fasted. Sometimes just bread, not sometimes, but at most bread and water. My dear friends, this is why God blessed him. It's like I always tell you, and I say it almost every sermon, so I hope you're not tired of hearing it. When you pray and honor God and glorify God and thank God, he will enlighten you, and everything, you'll become wise in your thinking, and you'll be enriched in your thinking. Conversely, what St. Paul says, those who do not pray and honor God become vain in their reasoning, and their mind is darkened. Those who do pray don't become vain, but become wise in their reasoning, and their mind is enlightened. And this is St. Francis, St. Peter. He saw things. And the corollary to this particular quote of St. Paul is another quote from Jesus himself. Blessed are the pure of heart, for they shall see God. When you are pure of heart and you keep the commandments, you will see God in everything. And God will enrich you in your spiritual life. And you will see things that other people don't see. You will know the truth. It doesn't only just apply, of course, to the eternal life that we often see. Blessed are the pure of heart, they shall see God in heaven. That's understood. But you will also see God on earth, in all the things in your life, in all the ways you should do things. You will see the truth, and you will be filled with grace, as I've already said. When I find a soul that loves me, Jesus told St. Faustina, I fill it with such an abundance of grace that it radiates grace to all those around him. So, my dear friends, the message is to be like Peter Regalati and all the other saints. They all illustrate the same principle. The same principle being to pray and honor God and glorify God and thank God and sacrifice yourself for God. Do penance. Carry your cross. Love your neighbor. Do good to those who hate you. Pray for those who persecute and calumniate you. The whole gospel message. When you live that way, my friends, you will be exalted. St. Peter was exalted. Sometimes the friars would find him in ecstasy, many feet off the ground. He would levitate, as it were, in the air. Right? Can we imagine somebody walking into this church and levitating right here before the altar? Right? We would be astounded. Astounded. Look at him. He's in midair. Right? Midair. A few feet off the ground, maybe. Sometimes higher. They also say that he was on fire. St. Peter would be on fire, so much so that the flames would go beyond the roof. Of course, nothing was damaged because it was that kind of a holy supernatural fire, but the people would see the flames shooting out over the roof. And the bishop himself saw it and knew this truly is a spiritual man. My dear friends, this is what the love of God does. That's only a symbolic expression of what was in his heart. He was on fire with the love of God. And this is what we should aim to. This is what today's scripture tells us, to always be ready. Right? And if you haven't done anything yet, my friends, St. Francis has the answer to you. My friends, he would say, let us begin today. For up to now, we've done nothing. My dear friends, up to now in your spiritual life, you have done nothing. So begin today and turn your hearts and souls to God. And this is what the lesson is for us, to be ready. So when the Master comes, we are ready. And what better time to turn to God than during this time of so much suffering in the world, so much nonsense, so much, what's the right word? So much false teaching that we're permeated with it. As I keep on telling you, we have laws and regulations promoting sin, abortion, and so on, same-sex marriages. And we have all kinds of evils in our world, human trafficking, drugs, alcoholism, all kinds of marriages that are broken up. Our world is in a mess, a terrible, terrible mess. I think most of us have closed our eyes to it. But we have to turn and console our blessed Lord, because what must he be thinking about our world when he died on the cross and he knew that all these things were going to happen in our century? He even had Our Lady come to Our Lady of Good Success and pray for the people of the 20th century in the 16th century. She was sacrificing for our times in the 16th century Quito, Ecuador convent. Our Lady of Good Success had asked Sister Mother Maria Torres or Jesus to pray for the 20th century. We are in a desperate, desperate condition. And we need to do more. Up to now, you've done nothing. That's why I told you about St. Peter, so you would be inspired by him and any of your own patron saints to help you to turn your heart to God, because we can never do enough. We have done nothing. We've done nothing compared to what our Lord has done for us, as we see in today's reading of St. John, how he was a propitiation for our sins. What's a propitiation? It's a sacrifice. That's what he is on the cross. He's a propitiation, a reparation for our sins. So let us pray to St. Peter Regalati today, St. Francis of Assisi, and all the other great Franciscans, St. Anthony of Padua, St. James of the March, St. John Capistran, St. Bernardine of Siena, and so on. So many great, great saints. And they teach us how to love God and to sacrifice for him. And then we will be with them for all eternity. This is the great teaching that we have in our faith, because as you live your life, my friends, you will grow in holiness. And because you grow in holiness and teach others unto holiness, you will shine like a star for all eternity. All these Franciscans will be shining like, and all the other saints, of course, will be shining like stars. And so will you, if you've lived your life teaching and others unto justice. Blessed are they that hunger and, I should say, blessed are they who teach others unto justice. They shall shine like stars for all eternity. Daniel 12:3. My dear friends, these are great teachings. So let us be like St. Peter of Recolati and all the others, and serve the Lord with great joy and sacrifice, because he has loved us. He has first loved us and given himself as a sacrifice, a propitiation for us and for our sins. And let us pray the Holy Rosary morning, noon, and night. And if you wake up at night, say another one. If you can't sleep, say some rosaries, because maybe the Lord wants you to pray for sinners. There's so many sinners out there that need God's grace and need prayers, because Our Lady says, to pray and sacrifice for many souls will go to hell, because no one prays and sacrifices for them. May the Lord bless you.
1: We hope you enjoyed that sermon entitled St. Peter de Regalado, Be Set on Fire for the Lord. Our final sermon for today is entitled Fatima, God's Prophecy for Today's Crisis.
3: Dear brothers and sisters in Christ, I'd like to begin just by repeating the opening prayer that the Church proposes for this feast of Our Lady of Fatima. The Church considers this a memorial, and we, within the Franciscans of the Immaculate, have the privilege of celebrating it as a feast. The prayer is this: O God, who chose the mother of your Son to be our mother also, grant us that, persevering in penance and prayer for the salvation of the world, we may further more effectively each day the reign of Christ, who lives and reigns with you in the unity of the Holy Spirit, one God forever and ever. This is a good framework for talking about the importance of the Fatima event. I think, especially since the centennial of the apparitions was just 2 years ago, that everybody is probably keenly aware of that event. And so I'll just say a few words characterizing what kind of phenomena Fatima is in relation to salvation history. We did a series of events and published a number of very fine talks on the meaning of Fatima, and we called the centennial event, to give it a title, Between the Warning and the Promise, and then the subtitle or the message was Live the Fatima Message. So our Lord sent, God sent his mother, Our Lady, to Fatima in Portugal in 1917 with a warning of an impending crisis. If the message and her requests were ignored, then terrible things would follow. And as we all are living to this, in this day, we can ascertain that the message was not adequately received and complied with, because now it's very evident that the church and the world is passing through a great crisis, and we could say it's a crisis of faith. The message of Fatima, thus, is still relevant. It's still to unfold. And though many of the dire consequences of man's ignorance of God's will, including ignorance of living that Fatima message, despite all that, the rest that is yet to come is still contingent on how much we conform ourselves to the will of God. And Our Lady of Fatima gave us some very clear indications for our time as to how we are to conform ourselves to the will of God. I just want to return to some words of Pope Benedict the 16th, then Pope, now Pope Emeritus, that he said regarding Fatima at a visit he made to the shrine on May 13th in 2010. He said that it would be mistaken to consider the prophetic mission of the apparitions as yet complete. This is a very important statement regarding Fatima. Some tend to dismiss the message and just say, well, you know, it was already, it's played out, and Pope St. John Paul II was shot, and therefore that was the completion of the third vision. But Pope Benedict the 16th said otherwise. So this crisis that we're in, it's being talked about much, and should be, because we need a solution. As I indicated at the beginning here, with the prayer of the church, we pray that grant us that persevering in penance and prayer, which is the main message of Fatima as far as how it should affect us, is that we should increase penance and prayer. But why? For the salvation of the world. And this is why the message is still relevant today. And in his homily in 2010, Pope Benedict the 16th said that the message continues to be relevant, and that it continually invites men and women of goodwill, of faith, to save the city of man. This then is a message that we should still study, and it gives us a key. The crisis that we're in didn't just materialize overnight. It's been coming for a very long time. And that's why Our Lady came over 100 years ago to warn and to give a way to survive, a way to actually thwart or turn this crisis around. And then in the year 2001, after the Jubilee year, Pope St. John Paul II also strongly gave the church an indication for what we are to do now. At the beginning of the third millennium, he proclaimed the need for the new evangelization. And that's the main point that I'd like to make today, is that the church has been given direction. Our Lady came at Fatima over 100 years ago and gave us very specific messages and indications, and then magisterially, how to put this all into play, Pope St. John Paul II gave us the message of hope and mission to engage in the new evangelization. Just to define new evangelization, I'm going to take from the Bishops' Conference website, the USCCB website, what they say about new evangelization. What is the new evangelization? The new evangelization calls each of us to deepen our faith, believe in the gospel message, and go forth to proclaim the gospel. The focus of the new evangelization calls all Catholics to be evangelized and then go forth to evangelize. In a special way, the new evangelization is focused on reproposing the gospel to those who have experienced a crisis of faith. Pope Benedict XVI called for the reproposing of the gospel to those regions awaiting the first evangelization and to those regions where the roots of Christianity are deep, but who have experienced a serious crisis of faith due to secularization. The new evangelization invites each Catholic to renew their relationship with Jesus Christ and his church. And just to summarize that, one of these new evangelists, Greg Willits, proposes a three-step approach, or a way easy way to remember what does this new evangelization mean. It's a three-step approach. Know the faith, live the faith, share the faith. And one of the ways that we can accomplish this is by knowing the importance of the Fatima message. I have a little book here. It's fantastic. It's less than 100 pages. It's less than 75 pages. It's a compendium of writings by the venerable or servant of God, John Harden, and it's called The Evangelizing Phenomenon of Fatima, according to Father Harden. It's published by Eternal Life, an organization that continues his life work. And in it, I'll just cite a few points from chapter 7, which is called The Doctrinal Message of Fatima. And these are some of the points of the doctrine of the faith that the Fatima message illustrates and can help us. And when we propose the gospel to others, we have this event in recent history, which underscores the existence of a personal God, the fact that our sins offend him. With the proposal of the prayer of the rosary, it's a proposal to contemplate daily the incarnation, the face of Christ at the school of Mary, as Pope St. John Paul II put it. Another very important point is that Fatima underscores the reality of hell. This is something that many people today are ignorant of or tend to deny or downplay. However, it's not just Fatima, but the Church's constant teaching, and even recently, Vatican II, at Lumen Gentium, in the document Lumen Gentium on the Church, also points to the reality of hell and why we should be concerned about it. I'll just quote, "Since we know not the day nor the hour, on our Lord's advice, we must be constantly vigilant, so that having finished the course of our earthly life, we may merit to enter into the marriage feast with him, and to be numbered among the blessed, and that we may not be ordered to go into the eternal fire like the wicked and slothful servant." This is the Church's teaching, and Our Lady sustained the three young visionaries, but showed them hell, which scared them terribly. but they were sustained, as I say, by her grace. And then they dedicated themselves to this life of penance and sacrifice for the salvation of souls. They were highly motivated, and the reality of hell is one of the reasons. Also, Fatima proposes the reality of this heavenly reward that we all hope for, and that is the good news, the Fatima prayer that we pray. Oh, my Jesus, forgive us our sins, save us from the fires of hell, lead all souls to heaven, especially those who have most need of your mercy. There are many other points in the Fatima message that constantly and in every way simply repropose the gospel. The gospel is the public revelation necessary for our salvation. Fatima is a private revelation. Belief in Fatima is not essential to our salvation, yet it is approved by the church, worthy of faith, and is simply our Lord's way through the mediation of his mother to remind us how much he loves us, that he wants us to be saved, and that he wants us to be involved in saving others' souls. And we can do this with Our Lady's help by following her requests. And just in summary, it's a very simple plan to enact the conversion of our life. Most important thing, turn away from sin, pray and make small sacrifices daily for sinners. Pray the rosary daily with meditation on the mysteries. Wear the brown scapular, a sign of consecration to Our Lady, and be devoted to her Immaculate Heart and fulfill the five first Saturdays. This is within the grasp of each of us, and it becomes so easy when we, like little children, place ourselves in the immaculate hands of our mother and allow her to shape us to be more like her son and to conform ourselves to the will of God. So this crisis that we're in was foretold. The solution has been given to us. It is to live the Fatima message and to go out then and do the work, the mission of the new evangelization. May Our Lady of Fatima inspire us and help us to fulfill our mission in Christ. Praise be Jesus and Mary.
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7: 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On May 13th, we celebrate the Feast of Our Lady of the Holy Rosary of Fatima. On this day in the year of our Lord 1917, the Blessed Virgin Mary first appeared to three shepherd children on a hillside near Fatima in Portugal, heralded by three apparitions of the Guardian Angel of Portugal the previous year. Saints Francisco and Jacinta Marto were just 8 and 7 years old at the time. Their cousin, Venerable Lucia dos Santos, was 10. Only Jacinta and Lucia ever heard the Blessed Mother's voice. Our Lady visited 5 more times, always on the 13th of the month, except in August when the children were imprisoned by a Freemasonic official. Among other messages, Our Lady urged repentance, recitation of the Holy Rosary, and devotion to her Immaculate Heart. She also disclosed the famed three secrets to the children, two of which Lucia would reveal in 1941. On October 13th, 1917, as she had previously promised, the Blessed Mother revealed herself under the title of Our Lady of the Rosary and caused the sun to dance in the sky, as witnessed by thousands of people, Catholic and anti-Catholic alike. Saints Francisco and Jacinta died within 3 years. Lucia became a nun and received further messages from Our Lady, clarifying the First Saturday devotions and urging the consecration of Russia to her Immaculate Heart. Also honored on this day are St. John the Silent, St. Peter de Regalado, and many other martyrs, confessors, and holy virgins. For more about the saints and seasons of the Catholic Church, visit thestationofthecross.com/saints and seasons.

0: Boston area weather, currently 61 degrees with a few clouds. The wind is from the south at 17 miles per hour. The forecast for this evening, cloudy and breezy. The temp about 59. Overnight, cloud-filled skies with a light breeze. We could see some drizzle. Temperature 56 degrees. And then tomorrow, it will be overcast with some wind with a chance of heavy rain. The temp about 55. That's the weather brought to you by iCatholicMobile.com.
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mission is to tell everybody Jesus loves you. We are all called to be great saints. Don't miss the opportunity. I forgot what I talked about last week, and I just found out it was St. Thomas. I don't know how I got to that poor guy. Anyway, we'll figure out what to talk about tonight, won't we? You know, the safest remedy against the snares of the enemy, St. Francis said, our Holy Father, is spiritual joy. And that's something that we have a hard time with. Because we have so many serious problems. And our dear Lord said to us, my joy I give to you. Well, you know, where is it? Anybody got it? I don't see anybody raising their hand. And he said, no man. And he said, man. I think that's the funniest thing. Did no man take it away from you? Well, I think a lot of things take it away. The weather will take it away. I had an uncle that would bet that it's going to rain tomorrow. Bet you if you're gone somewhere, have a community picnic or social or something from the parish, he'd say, nah, it's going to rain. And we call them pessimists. Well, our Lord said, I have to have, and you have to have, a spiritual joy that no man can take away. That means no, nothing, really. Man is a kind of general term. But a lot of things take our joy away because we don't like God's will. That's the whole problem. If we were to accept the will of God in every instant now, we'd all be happy. What would you be unhappy about? You wouldn't be unhappy about anything. No, we do have. I mean, there are some terrible, terrible trials in the world, terrible crosses in the world that people bear. Now, spiritual joy does not mean you're going to be ha-ha, happy-happy. You can't. But we can have a spirit of acceptance, see, about the things I cannot change. And that's spiritual joy. Now, you would think the apostles would have all the spiritual joy you can imagine. And they didn't after the resurrection. They were kind of, they didn't know what to think, really. Some of them still thought our dear Lord was some kind of prophet. And I want to take this evening my rendition. My rendition of the appearance on the shore of Tiberias. I didn't take this last week, did I? No. Okay. It's good I have people who listen. I'd never know what to say if I didn't. Now, the apostles should have had, at this point, now Jesus had already risen and he had appeared to his apostles a couple of times. I would have just sat down where he was last time and waited. That's what I would have done. But Peter says, I'm hungry, I'm going fishing. What a mundane thing to think of when the Lord's going around appearing everywhere. Wouldn't you have waited around? I would have. I bet you Mary Magdalene was waiting around. But now they said, well, I'm going fishing, and kind of casual, you know. They were fishermen. They had to make a living. Now, the sons of Zebedee said, we'll go with you. There was nothing else to do. They had already seen the Lord. They didn't really know what was going on. They didn't understand the resurrection, really. So they went and got the boat and, as usual, caught nothing. Not even a tiny little bitty fish. Now, wasn't that a humiliation? Huh? You know, I've often wondered why our dear Lord chose Peter. Did you? He copped out on in a crisis. That's a no-no for an executive, right? One big leader of a new church. He copped out. He, not only that, but he denied he even knew Jesus. Now, you and I, in today's way of thinking, would have said, no, that's not the one. He can't stand a crisis.
So you got to have all this pat down. See, our Lord chooses dummies. That's why I'm here. I am absolute proof that our dear Lord, if he's hard up, will go and choose somebody that absolutely has nothing to offer. And then he feeds them, and then they feed you. And that's what happened to Peter. But I always wanted to know, why would our dear Lord choose Peter, knowing Simon, Simon, he said, Satan wanted to sift you like wheat, but I have prayed for thee that your faith fail not. And when you are converted, oh, wow, then you can convert your brothers. That's what he said to Peter. And then Peter wanted to convince him not to go to Jerusalem. You know, if you're going to die and they're going to treat you so terribly, don't go. Now, that's a nice logical answer, isn't it? See? And Lord said, get thee behind me, Satan. Ooh. Boy, one day he gives him the keys. The next day he calls him a devil. I mean, the Lord knows how to humiliate you. So if Peter felt pretty good about getting the keys, he sure was flattened out. And he did, exactly. He said, before the cock crows thrice, you will deny me twice. Ooh. You think you'd be looking around for the opportunity and dodge it. Just run away. Do something. No, he goes and starts warming himself there, putting himself in the very position the Lord warned him not to do. See, we're all like that. We just don't catch on. That's why we don't have true spiritual joy. I'm going to go over this because I want to know, and I hope you want to know, what did Peter have? What was that hidden joy, hidden grace that Peter had that God would choose him in spite of the fact that he denied him 3 times. I would have said, split, buddy, you are not the one. I think all of us would have, you know, it's practical. Then none of the apostles would have passed a psychological test. I don't know who would. Thomas was a doubter. Poor Thomas, you know, he couldn't help it. If he didn't see it, he didn't believe it. The other apostles were all full of wonder, except I think Thomas gave everybody a problem. Peter, well, he spoke before he thought. And that can be aggravating. You know, everybody knows somebody like that. You know, you ask them, yeah, I know about that. Then you say, well, what is it? Well, I don't know. What's the difference? And you say, well, why you say you know? I don't know, just came to my mind. And we all know people who act and then think afterwards. And that was Peter. Man went up to him one day and said, does your master pay the tax? He said, sure. So he walks in the room and our Lord says to him, Peter, who pays the taxes, the sons or the people? Oh, he had to be embarrassed. He said, the people. He said, well, go and throw whatever. What do fishermen throw? Whatever it is. And he said, you'll catch a fish, and in his mouth will be 2 shekels. One for you, and one for me. A hook and line. Thank you very much. So you see, he always said the wrong thing. So there was good reason why you and I would not have chosen Peter. But God chose Peter. See? And how many of you say, oh, I can't work for God. I mean, what would I do? Well, if you stop thinking of yourself, the Lord could use you for anything. You know, I'm always amazed because I've told you 1,000 times, I'm going to tell you again. I work very hard for my F's in school. I did. And I'm always amazed, you know, that I'm here. Because it doesn't make any sense any more than Peter makes any sense. But Peter had something, and we're going to find out tonight what he had. Now, it was light by now, and there stood Jesus on the shore, but the disciples didn't know it. And Jesus called out, he said, friends, have you caught anything? Now, I would not call anybody who fled when I was in trouble a friend. Would you?
Well, Jesus did. He said, friends, have you got anything? What a sentence to ask five men who failed to catch a minnow. If Jesus would have asked me that, I would have said, I didn't go fishing, I went on to meditate. I mean, I wouldn't admit that I was out all night long. I'm a commercial fisherman, and I didn't catch anything. Now we realize something, because Peter said, no. Oh, now we find something in Peter that we don't have. He had his mistakes, very serious ones. But now we're beginning to see something in Peter. This is before Pentecost. He said, no. So what was there about Peter that Jesus really liked so much? He was honest. He wasn't afraid or ashamed to fail. How many men here are petrified that they may fail? So what? Try again. There's no disgrace in failing. Our Lord did not say, blessed are those who are a success. Success can be dangerous. Did you know that? I've always been afraid of success. I want to succeed for the church, for the sake of the people, for the sake of the church. But I got to worry about me and my soul. And Peter was very honest, a simple no. I didn't catch anything. He wasn't ashamed to say it. Now we have an ingredient that Jesus is looking for. And you got to ask yourself, do I have that? Am I honest? Do I have integrity? Can a person come up to you, ask you a question, and get the truth? Or are you going to hedge and haw and hem and... We don't believe in the truth today. We just have to tell people what they want to hear, not what they should hear. That's the line of this world. You can't do that. Even though they don't want to hear it, you got to say it. You can say it nice. But Peter said, no, I didn't catch anything. Then this stranger, now they don't know who it is, said, throw your net on starboard side. That's the wrong side of the boat. And you'll find something. Now, at this point, I would have said, look, whoever you are, I'm an experienced commercial fisherman, and you don't catch fish this close to the shore. Now go away. That's what I would have said. Because you can't catch fish when you're almost near shore, let alone throw a big net. Now, you see, Peter was willing to do something that as a commercial fisherman would think, this is ridiculous. So we would have answered, no, hey, wait a minute, I don't know who you are, but you're not a fisherman. I can't catch fish here. We would have had 1,000 reasons why I shouldn't do it. But it says here, they threw the net. Oh, now we have something in Peter that's awesome that we lack today, obedience. We're not an obedient people. We're not simple. We've lost all that. You know, we send people to the moon. We send Putniks to the moon. We send everybody to the moon. But we can't obey God. It isn't the smart who are going to heaven so much as the one who are obedient. And Peter was obedient. He was simple. He was honest and obedient. He didn't argue. He didn't say any excuses. He just threw the net. And all of a sudden, it got full of fish. And John said, now, isn't that strange, that Peter didn't recognize the Lord.
I would have said, this is a miracle, boys. It must be Jesus over there. No. John said, it is the Lord. See? What does that prove? It proves that loving God recognizes God. If you love

You can do that. There's no such thing as luck. It's a gambler. You're a spiritual gambler. You don't want to admit that God did this for you. He does many, many things for you. Many things. Little things. Finding a parking place is an act of God. You ever try to find a parking place? In a big shopping center? And you go around and around hoping somebody's going to go home. Somebody has to go home. Somebody has to get out of that place. You know, you keep going around and around, and then you get this place and somebody else goes and rides it. You've had that experience, huh? Are you thinking of God? You're not thinking of God at all. You're mad at the person who got the parking place. Nerve. I've been waiting here 20 minutes and now they go in there. What's wrong with them? They're smart. You're not too smart. That's what's wrong. And finally, you do find a parking place 4 blocks from where you want to go. Are you happy you found the parking place? No. 4 blocks I gotta walk with this dumb store. All you want some hooks for your wife, and now you're going around 4 blocks. That's all you're thinking of, the entire 4 blocks. We don't see God in anything. Now, had you found the parking place the very first time you looked, what would it have been? Would you say, thank you, Jesus? No, it was luck. Well, show me luck. I like to see luck. Everybody mentions it, or him or her, whatever luck is. You got to stop doing that. You got to say, thank you, Jesus. Good, bad, and indifferent. Here, now. At the words, it is the Lord, Peter, who had practically nothing on. I often wonder if he was the first streaker, you know? Poor guy, he never did anything right. You know, he tried so hard, and the harder he tried, the worse it got. So what's he do? He wraps his cloak around him. He couldn't even find his clothes. He was so excited. He wraps a cloak, and I don't know if any of you ever swam with a cloak on. But I'll make the bet that you're on the bottom and the cloak's falling, floating on the top. I mean, it has to be that way. So you have to read scripture with your imagination, not only your mind here, because he wrapped his cloak around him and jumped. You'd think he'd put his pants on, his shirt, and then swam. No, he jumped with a cloak on. But see, now here you have another quality in Peter that we need to look at. When Peter knew it was Jesus, he didn't care. He ran. And you have to remember that here is a man who denied he knew him. Now, one thing that Peter's a quality in Peter that many people lack is that he accepted forgiveness. How many of you accept forgiveness? You know, you go back to confession over and over and over over the same sin. Why do you do that? I mean, God is greater than any sin. His mercy is greater than any sin or sins you could commit. And if you're sorry, he forgives and forgets. So you see, Peter had that quality. He knew he denied his Lord. See? And when our dear Lord met Peter, he must have felt that. Hadn't got his penance yet, but he was forgiven. Most of us would have hidden ourselves in that boat. We would have said, oh, I can't face him. I can't meet, even though we're forgiven. We do that over and over. We have to accept God's forgiveness with joy and go on.

0: to a new life. And that's what Peter did. The other disciples, who are a little bit smarter, came in the boat. Towing the nets, fish, they were only 100 yards away, 300 feet away from shore. They caught 153 fish. You can't do that. Put your line on that close to shore, all you're going to get is sand. Not going to get fish. But Peter knew. And though he had denied his Lord, just think of that. He had that confidence in God's mercy. You know, Sunday we had Mercy Sunday. How many of you really even go to confession? I don't know what you think is going to happen when you die. You're going to have this big red rug out there and all the angels going to come. And if you don't go to confession, I hate to tell you where you might go. And there will be a red carpet forever. Only this will be hot. If you want to know what I'm talking about, we call that place hell. H-E-L-L. In case you forgot how to spell it. Now, as soon as they came to shore, they saw, what, bread and a charcoal fire with fish on it. You know, this is amazing that God cooked breakfast for unfaithful apostles. Would you cook breakfast for somebody that lets you down? You may cook it, but I bet you would burn it. Or just kind of slap it together. He's got nerve coming over here for breakfast after what he did to me. We're not a forgiving people. I had a man come to me one time. He said, I'm going to divorce that woman, by God. I said, no, whoa. Take it easy. What happened? He said, I was eating breakfast reading the paper. I said, well, that's your first mistake. He said, my wife put her fist through it. Ooh, why? She just thought of something I did 20 years ago. See, that's wrong. You can't do that. You go to confession and you get forgiven, and the Lord don't go and put a fist through you. It's over with now. You're forgiven. Start anew. But when you hold things like that, it's very bad for your soul. It's like a spiritual cancer. You see, you're always kind of stuck in sand. You can't move. So Peter now, our dear Lord, instead cooked a breakfast. I always wonder where he got the charcoal. Did he pass some Jewish hardware store? Just pick up a bag? So would that be stealing? No, everything belongs to God. You can't steal from yourself. Did he create it? I don't know. There it was. And a fire. How'd he make a fire on a shore? I don't know. But he made one. And where'd he get the fish? Did he look at the ocean and say, come up here, I gotta cook a few of you. We don't know where he got it. I better have a handkerchief or I'm gonna get it. Oh, excuse me. There's nothing I can do about it. My nose is running. Those of you that don't have asthma, thank God. It's not luck. So anyway, no matter where he got the charcoal or where he got the bread, he had bread too. Oh, wow. Where'd he get the bread? I'm going to ask him these important questions when I get there. Now, here's the beautiful thing about Jesus. He said, bring in the fish you have caught. Isn't that awesome? They didn't catch anything. You don't have to be too bright to know that. You know, Jesus amazes me. Because he does everything for us. Everything. And then he thanks us. But we don't have to thank us. It's a duty. Our Lord said one time in this good book, he said, when you have done all you've been told to do, say, I am an unprofitable servant. Oh, some of you don't do that. You're like a peacock when you get done doing something good. Look what I did. You didn't do anything. God gave you the talent. God gave you the time. God gave you the strength. But this time, it's so wonderful because he said, bring in the fish you have caught. No, he told him when, where, how, and then he put the fish in the net. But see, that's the point all of us miss. Terribly, terribly, terribly. You see, we think of our lives as a corporation, our families as a corporation. And sometimes we run our churches like a corporation. See? You know, our dear Lord is so different than we are. He helps us all the way, and then he gives us credit for that little bit, that yes, that's the important thing. That we are willing to do the ridiculous. Everything they did here was ridiculous. So he can do the miraculous. See, then this place is ridiculous. Huh? 12 nuns could never build this place. That's ridiculous. All you need to do is say yes to God. Yes, Lord. I didn't get what I asked for, but it's okay. You know better. That yes is all he's asking for. And then he thanks you for doing this great thing. Huh? Great thing. And we always have to keep in mind, if you've been successful, thank God for it. You say, well, I did it. No. I was lucky. Oh. That's the dumbest statement I ever heard. What is luck? Is it a woman? Is it a man? Is it a thing? Is it a spirit? What are you talking about? It's luck. It's God. Why can't you say God? Why can't you say it is the Lord? And when our dear Lord said, bring in the fish you have caught, we have to remember he's such a generous, unselfish God. Isn't that wonderful? And what did he say now? They brought in the fish and they counted them, 153, and the net wasn't broken. Another miracle. They were always mending their nets. Did you notice that in here? Always mending their nets. Now, Jesus said to them, come and have breakfast. I think that's amazing. You know, our dear Lord made us, created us to eat. And he knew these men were tired, wet, and hungry. And God made breakfast for those that failed him. Would you? No, I don't think we would. We're not loving enough to do that. And when our Lord said we should forgive 70 times 7 a day, if anybody made you, griped you that often, you'd be out the door by midnight. 70 times 7. That's all we... I got to forgive my neighbor 70 times 7. You forget to add the rest of the sentence. A day. Within 24 hours, I'm supposed to forgive my neighbor 70 times 7. Oh. We're having a hard time doing it once. Just one. See, the whole purpose of living in life is to become like Jesus in our own state, whatever that state is. And we're far from that. We don't forgive. We think we're really good if we forgive somebody. See, we got to live this book. We just can't read it. We got to live it. Now, so then Jesus then stepped forward, took the bread and gave it to them, and the same with the fish. He served them. Isn't he awesome? He cooked breakfast. He invited them for breakfast. He served them. That amazes me. If an enemy would have come to me and I was forced to make him breakfast, I'd have thrown the bread at him. That's my Italian disposition, you see. I might, if I felt good, put some butter on it, but the butter may have been on his head. See, we don't know how to forgive like Jesus because we don't read it. We don't know what he did. We don't read this book. I not only have to forgive, but I have to serve the very enemy. See, our friends are wonderful. It's a great gift to have a friend. But it's our enemies that make us practice virtue, make us forgive, make us like God. That's why our Lord said, love your enemies. They do good to you. Really? Well, and this was the third time Jesus appeared to his disciples. Now comes the penance. You know, usually today's world, you go to confession and you get a little one Hail Mary. You say, well, that's my penance. Fine. But I'd like, you know, some of the priests here to see what Jesus did. He got to the soul. He got to the real fault. And he said, Simon, son of John, do you love me more than these others? And see, what did Peter do? He said, Lord, though all deny thee, all these deny thee, I will never. That was the wrong thing to say. Because he did deny him. So our Lord asked him the question, did Peter learn anything from that terrible sin? That's what Jesus was trying to find out. Did he learn anything? Do you love me more than these? And he said, yes, Lord, you know I love you. Ah, now here's a different Peter. See, he didn't say, yeah, I love you more than these. No. He said, yes, Lord, you know I love you. Ah, you see, Peter learned. He learned something very important. Then he said, feed my lambs. See, if I'm forgiven, I have to do something about it. Not only do I have to forgive you, I have to love you. Because God loves me. I have to go further than just forgiveness. The second time he said, Simon, son, do you love me? He said, yes, Lord, you know I love you. No more bragging, Peter. Do you learn by your sins? Do you learn anything? And then do you change because you learned something? You learned that God forgives. You learned you made a big mistake. You learned that you should love the Lord and not go on goofing off. And the third time, he said, do you love me? Now, Peter was upset. I think Peter was a little bit Italian. Just a little bit. He said, Lord, you know everything. You know I love you. Then feed my sheep. And that's what you and I are called to do by the Lord. There are people who hate us. You're not asked to live with them. You're asked to love them. To forgive. It doesn't mean you make yourself a doormat. But forgiveness You know, some people you just have to watch and be careful of. But you can, here's where it sits. That's what we got to get out of our hearts. See, that hatred. Because it does more harm to you than them. So now, we learned something about Peter. He was honest, had integrity, humility also. Said, no, I didn't catch anything. Wasn't afraid, wasn't ashamed. Just said, no. He was able to accept the mercy of God. And he knew without God's grace, he couldn't love him. Because he didn't. When it came to proving it, he failed. So let's look at Peter in a different way. You and I are called to love as God loves, even our enemies. We can always be careful. We can always be prudent. But we can never harbor hatred in our hearts. Because the people who are our enemies probably need your prayers more than anyone. Because they may be close to another kingdom. Just pray for them. And what does it mean to love them? To do good if you can. And harbor no evil thoughts. Just leave them to God. Now we have a call. Hello?
1: Hi.
0: Hey. Where are you from?
1: I'm from New Hampshire.
0: And what is your question?
1: Well, I have a comment first. And it's, I love your show. I watch it every week.
0: Thank you.
1: And my question is, how can spiritual joy be achieved?
0: Well, in one way it's easy, in one way very hard. If I can accept the present moment, with joy, meaning without resentment, without anger, a disappointment. You know, the best thing that God can do for us sometime is to say no. I'll bet you there's not a woman in this place who didn't fall in love about 18 or 19 years old, dying to marry this man and so happy now she didn't. I'll make a bet there's men in this place who almost married this wonderful girl and then looked at her 20 years later and said, thank you, God. Is that not true? Sure it is. Yeah, that's true. So we have to have that attitude. Is, all right, I thank you, Lord. I'm happy no matter what God asks, what he does to us or for us. It doesn't mean we're happy. No, joy is a contentment within. Has nothing to do with your facial expression. You know, we're not Christian scientists. If I'm eating beans, I'm eating beans. I know they're beans. I say they're beans. They're beans. I'm not going to say I'm eating chicken. I'm eating beans. So it's a contentment with God's will. That is joy. Because you're not unhappy with God's will. Our Lady was what an example of God's will. Think of it now. I mean, she was suddenly asked to become a mother. I mean, this is a big change. She didn't intend to become a mother. She said, how shall this be? Oh. She had consecrated herself to the Lord as a virgin, and she wasn't going to change that. But she wanted to do God's will. She said, how shall this be? And he told her. And she said, be it done to me according to thy will. And that's perfect joy. Let me tell you about St. Francis, our Holy Father. Brother Leo asked him one day, Father, in what lies perfect joy? He said, well, brother, we're going to the monastery, and it was snowing. He said, if we go and rap on the door, and the porter comes out and he says, go away, you thieves and Brigade, go away. And he slams the door in our face. And if we rap again, and he says the same thing, and then we go a third time, and this time he comes and throttles us and throws us into the snow. And if we can accept that with joy, with happiness, it's God's will, that's perfect joy. What was he saying? He was saying that if I can, with all the effort I have, to make things right or good, and they turn some other way, I should have the contentment of knowing God's will is always supreme and holy. Always. Whether I like it or don't. But it's an acceptance. That's abandonment is a good word. A good word. Because it says, Lord, I trust that whatever is happening to me at this moment is good for me. And what is it? I was asked to go see a woman years and years and years ago in the hospital who was dying of cancer. And they put her on a sheepskin because if she turned, she'd break another bone. And I said to her, Mrs. Michael, how are you? She said, I'm all right, thank God. She said, I had to sign my daughter over to my sister because I'm dying. But thank God, she said, I have someone to give her to. And I looked at this woman. She had a contentment on her face I seldom see because she was so attuned to the will of God. I talked to her a little while. I said a prayer for her. She said, thank you. Praise God. She had a face that had a radiance about it. She was so attuned to the will of God. She gave her daughter away. Her husband left her. Soon as he heard she had cancer, bone cancer, he left. What a blow. Well, there she is, alone. What an awesome woman. She taught me more than I gave her. She gave me a memory of someone who was totally dependent upon the will of God. Detached, yes. I think when you know you're that close to death, and everyone you loved was gone, they were there, but there was nothing you can do about it. Nothing. And for her even to say to me, praise God, told me something. That woman had joy. That woman was totally attached to the will of God. We have another call. Hello?
2: Mother?
0: Yes.
2: Hi, my name's Diane.
0: Uh-huh.
2: I'm from Arkansas. And I love your show.
0: Thank you.
2: And I just, I guess my question is, how do you know whether you're being called to do something or not? I have had like a lot of shame and guilt feelings from my past life of drugs and alcohol and sex and you name it. I've probably done it. And except I've gone to confession, and it seems like every time I go to confession, it's the same thing. It's like I feel so much shame. I can't receive the graces from God and everything. And sometimes I feel like I'm being called to maybe share my story with other people.
0: Oh, I don't think you have to do that. Only God can forgive, and he has forgiven you. See, that's what I was talking about. The greatest gift we can give to God is the acceptance of his mercy. The little flower said that. She said if she had all the sins in the world on her soul, she would never lose hope. Because his mercy is infinite. I've told many this event. It wasn't a story. It's not a story. It's something that happened to me. And I'm going to repeat it because maybe it'll help you. I love the ocean. And I was years ago at the Pacific, in the West Coast, and I had about an hour or so time between talks, and I went to the ocean. And I like to call the waves to me. And so I stood way back on the shore, and the waves were coming in, you know, and I stood there, and I said to the waves, come on, come on, come on. And they were just coming in, you know, how waves do. And so I stood there, and I said, oh, come on, you can do better than that. Come on, come on. Well, all of a sudden, this wave got bigger and bigger, and I was petrified. I didn't think it would come, you know. And it came, and everybody around me said, run, run. I couldn't run because I was petrified. It was like I was in quicksand or something. And it came. I mean, it came. And it came up to my knees. And I was soaking wet. Just wet. And it gently went back. And the Lord, a little drop of that ocean fell on my hand. And it was beautiful. The sun was shining on it. And I looked at it and I thought to myself, I shouldn't have this. It's so beautiful. So I threw it back in the ocean. And the Lord said to me, Angelica, do you see that drop? I said, yes, Lord. He said, do you see the ocean? I said, yes, Lord. He said, that drop are all your sins and failings. And the ocean is my mercy. If you look for that drop, would you find it? I said, no, Lord. He said, then why do you keep looking? I learned a lot from that. And I'm asking you, the Lord has forgiven you. The past is gone. I know you feel unworthy, but that's a feeling. Oh, it's a little pride on your part. You can't believe you did all these things. But we're all capable of doing many things. The Lord is saying to you tonight, if you look for those, could you find them? You have to say, no, Lord. I couldn't find them. Why do you keep looking? Why do you keep looking at yourself? You've had a great grace from the Lord, the grace of conversion. That's a great grace from God. It shows how much He loves you. And because He loves you, He forgave. Why do you keep bringing it up over and over and over? There's people who have abortions do that all the time. You've been forgiven by the Lord God, who is God. He's not a creature that keeps bringing it back to you. We're talking about God. And when He forgives, it's a new sheet. It's like taking a blackened sheet and tearing it and crushing it and throwing it away. It's how God forgives. You must accept, like Peter, the mercy of God and go on. And if it comes back to you, give it to Jesus. You know, there have been a few saints who thought they gave everything to Jesus. And one of the Lord kept saying, it's a gift I want from you. And this saint, Jesus, I gave you everything. And He said, no, you haven't. You haven't given me your sins. Oh, now that's different, isn't it, huh? Would you do that tonight, huh? Will you kneel down where you are now and just say, Lord, I give you all my sin. You've already been forgiven. Why bring it up? It's a drop in the ocean of God's mercy. Live a new life now. Be joy-filled. Peace does not come from telling everybody your sins. Peace comes from God and God alone. My joy I give you. No man can take it away. If you have only human joy that says, well, everything wonderful happened to me today and I'm happy. No, that's very temporary. The joy has to come from God. You've been forgiven many sins. That's where your joy is. You're forgiven. It's gone. You don't need to be bringing it back up again. Give God the joy of forgiving him. And you accepting, as Peter did, the forgiveness of Jesus. See? Well, guess what? We only got 2 minutes, huh? I've enjoyed it. I hope you have. I think we can look at St. Peter with deeper love now. He had his problems, and you have yours. But he knew what to do about it. And you should also know. For the church, our Holy Mother, the church has everything in her heart, mind, and soul to give you joy. The joy that no one can take away. Now, just in case you thought I got too wrapped up in St. Peter, don't forget to put us between your gas electric bill. I never forget it. And remember that this network is brought to you by you. There is no one else. And I thank you. Well, I'll see you tomorrow night. Bye now.
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8: 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On May 13th, we celebrate the feast of Our Lady of the Holy Rosary of Fatima. On this day in the year of our Lord 1917, the Blessed Virgin Mary first appeared to 3 shepherd children on a hillside near Fatima in Portugal, heralded by 3 apparitions of the guardian angel of Portugal the previous year. Saints Francisco and Jacinta Marto were just 8 and 7 years old at the time. Their cousin, Venerable Lucia dos Santos, was 10. Only Jacinta and Lucia ever heard the Blessed Mother's voice. Our Lady visited 5 more times, always on the 13th of the month, except in August when the children were imprisoned by a Freemasonic official. Among other messages, Our Lady urged repentance, recitation of the Holy Rosary, and devotion to her Immaculate Heart. She also disclosed the famed Three Secrets to the children, two of which Lucia would reveal in 1941. On October 13th, 1917, as she had previously promised, the Blessed Mother revealed herself under the title of Our Lady of the Rosary and caused the sun to dance in the sky, as witnessed by thousands of people, Catholic and anti-Catholic alike. Saints Francisco and Jacinta died within 3 years. Lucia became a nun and received further messages from Our Lady clarifying the First Saturday devotions and urging the consecration of Russia to her Immaculate Heart. Also honored on this day are St. John the Silent, St. Peter de Regalado, and many other martyrs, confessors, and holy virgins. For more about the saints and seasons of the Catholic Church, visit thestationofthecross.com/saints-and-seasons.
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11: Boston area weather. The temp is currently 60 degrees, and it's cloudy. The wind is from the south at 15 miles per hour. The forecast for this evening, cloudy and breezy. The temp about 59. Overnight, cloud-filled skies with a light breeze. We could see some drizzle. Temperature, 56 degrees. That's the weather, brought to you by iCatholicMobile.com.
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